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3: A North Jersey man arrested on child endangerment charges after North Wildwood Fire Department responded to 21st and New Jersey Avenue Monday, where the driver, Alexander Moles from Passaic County, was rushing his two-year-old to the hospital because the baby was having trouble breathing. Police administered naloxone to the two-year-old. Moles was arrested after the child tested positive for cocaine. The site of a former restaurant in EHT may soon become a church. Press of Atlantic City reports Calvary Chapel Gateway Church, now located in a shopping center in Northfield, acquired the property on Bargantown Road that was once Brownie's Lodge. Mosquito samples collected from two EHT locations on July 15th have been confirmed for West Nile virus. There are no reported human cases. The samples were collected from the 1400 block of Summers Point Mays Landing Road and the 100 block of Garnet Lane and confirmed positive on July 22nd. Spirit Halloween's flagship store in EHT reopening next Saturday, August 1st, with a ribbon cutting at 10 a.m. But before that, they'll have games and giveaways and food before the store opens at 10 a.m. This report made possible by New Jersey Department of Health. 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
7: 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Tonight, expect clear skies with a low of 58. Tomorrow will bring mostly sunny conditions, making for a beautiful start to the weekend with a high of 82. Tomorrow night will be clear and cool with a low of 55. As we head into Sunday, anticipate plenty of sunshine with a high of 86. I'm AccuWeather meteorologist Jason Caterina on WPG Talk Radio 95.5.
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10: Welcome back. Welcome back. Welcome back. Well, we're going to have a guest on in about 15 minutes, so I don't want to get into the Social Security issue. I should probably do that next week, however, because it is important. It's very important. You know, there was a time when the Democrats insisted that there was no evidence that non-citizens were voting. We now know in New Jersey they absolutely did. And I'm certain it's the tip of the iceberg. You know, proving a negative is always a tough thing to do. In fact, it's an impossible thing to do. And that's what they always ask us to do. Well, prove it, prove it, prove it.

0: eat later.
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1: I'm Michelle Polino in theaters. Hadestown, the musical, the live theater capture of the Tony-winning Broadway musical with New Orleans-inspired jazz to reimagine a sweeping ancient tale following two intertwining love stories, that of young dreamers Orpheus and Eurydice, and that of King Hades and his wife Persephone. In Motor City, Ellen Richson and Shailene Woodley star in a 1970s Detroit revenge drama, where a working-class man framed by a gangster returns from prison with one mission.
2: You gotta see this.
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1: 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That's Fox on Film on Fox News.
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7: The Ebola death toll in the Democratic Republic of Congo has topped 1,000. Health officials there have seen more than 2,500 confirmed cases since the African nation declared an epidemic 9 weeks ago. Conditions on the ground in Congo are said to be dire, with hospitals overwhelmed and many healthcare workers not getting paid. Cancer is spreading among catfish in a lake straddling Vermont and Quebec. Researchers at the University of Vermont say the transmissible cancer outbreak affecting one-third of the brown bullhead catfish population in Lake Memphremagog is the first ever identified in a freshwater fish species. Contagious cancer has been seen in dogs and Tasmanian devils, clams, but it's extremely rare. It's never been seen in people, but the scientists believe their study may shed light on how cancer works in all animals, including humans. Health update, I'm Sarah Lee Kessler.
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0: week. What a week. We're going to have a great weekend on Fox. Us together, 8 p.m. Eastern time tomorrow night. 8 p.m. Eastern time Sunday night. Two great guests, only two. Saturday night, General Jack Keane. Sunday night, Victor Davis Hanson. Please set your DVR or your recorder just in case you're not home. But watch us live if you are. We salute our armed forces, police officers, firefighters, emergency personnel, ICE, our truckers, the people in Ukraine, in Israel, in Iran, you, the American people. God bless you. Good night, Spritey and Griffey and Pepsi and Zelda. Good night, Smokey and Gigi and Indy and Patton. Good night, Rory. Good night, Marty. And good night, Barney. Good night, Dad. Good night, Mom. We're holding down the fort. We're fighting like hell. Good night, Leo. Good night, Bernard. Good night, Joe. Good night, Teddy. Good night, Lou. The week is officially over. The weekend begins right now. Be safe out there. God bless each and every one of you. I'll see you tomorrow night on Fox.
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7: The U.S. disables another ship. I'm Lisa Lucera, Fox News. This comes after Central Command says the vessel tried to get through the U.S. blockade on Iranian ports at least four times, firing on the ship's machine room. This coming as the Saudis attacked the Houthis in Yemen, signaling a possible expansion of the conflict.
8: Iran's proxy in Yemen, the Houthis, say they have closed the Bab el-Mandeb Strait to Saudi shipping. They fired at two Saudi oil tankers yesterday, hitting one and potentially forcing ships to take the long and expensive route through the Suez Canal and all the way around Africa. Another unexpected disruption to the flow of oil.
7: Fox's Jennifer Griffin in Washington. This afternoon, President Trump said he believes Iran will eventually surrender.
9: We've taken out their first level of leadership. We've then taken out their second level of leadership. We've taken out some of the third level. And we're negotiating with the rest. And we'll see how it all works.
7: The president said he has made a decision on whether to resume major attacks on Iran. The president said to speak momentarily at the rescheduled White House Correspondents Association dinner. Cases of measles on the rise, and maybe more than you realize.
10: There are still a few months left in 2026, but we've already had more cases of the measles than we did last year. The CDC says as of Thursday, there were 2,318 cases across the country, which surpasses the 2,289 confirmed in 2025. That makes this year the worst for measles since 1991.
7: Fox's Daria Albinger. In 2000, the disease was considered eradicated in the U.S. because of high rates of vaccination. Since then, more people are opting to not inoculate. In November, international health officials will meet to determine if the U.S. and Mexico will lose their measles-free status. 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
14: Temperatures being 30 degrees above average.
11: 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Just click listen, then swipe right and hear the latest news updates on your time. 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
7: Activists in Wisconsin plan protests into the weekend after police shot and killed a man during an arrest.
15: Dozens of activists continue blocking traffic and occupying the Madison intersection, they say, until a police officer is charged in the shooting death of Corey Ruiz, who police say may have been attempting burglaries when officers chased him, that he resisted, was tased, that Ruiz pulled a knife and injured an officer who opened fire, killing him, as activists vow
16: to hold individuals, government officials accountable for this continuing behavior.
15: Court records show Ruiz had a lengthy criminal history, including resisting an officer in June, again in 2024, and battery or threat to a police officer or judge in 2021. The state is investigating. Jeff Manasso, Fox News.
7: A new study by Italian researchers says microplastics were detected in the blood of heart attack patients.
17: The study is small. Italian researchers looking at the blood samples of only 61 patients who were undergoing angiograms, a procedure that analyzes blood vessels for irregularities. They found that 51 of those people, or 84%, who suffered an active severe heart attack had detectable micro and nanoplastics in their blood. Plastic was found in 40% of the patients with chronic heart disease and 32% of those with normal coronary arteries. Health and environmental variables could also complicate the data. The study found that a history of smoking emerged as the single strongest predictor of detectable plastic particles in the blood. Tanya J. Powers, Fox News.
7: The European Commission has found TikTok did not adequately protect children's privacy rights on its platform by allowing adults to view the accounts of minors. The commission says exposed children to cyberbullying, bullying, unwanted contact, and predatory behavior. The company can now defend itself and reply to the findings. The commission could issue a so-called non-compliance decision and a possible fine. I'm Lisa Lucero. This is Fox News.
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18: New Jersey Republicans want to get rid of automatic voter registration at the State Motor Vehicle Commission after thousands of non-U.S. citizens ended up registered and about 400 of them voted in elections. It took place from 2023 to 2024. Senate GOP leader Anthony Bucco and State Senator Kristen Corrado introduced a bill on Thursday that would not only eliminate automatic registrations, but would also add voter ID requirements and regular independent audits of voter rolls. A North Jersey man arrested on child endangerment charges after North Wildwood Fire Department responded to 21st and New Jersey Avenue, where the driver, Alexander Moles from Passaic County, was rushing his two-year-old to the hospital because the baby was having trouble breathing. Police administered naloxone. Moles was arrested after the baby tested positive for cocaine. Middle Township Committee advanced an ordinance to regulate tobacco and vape product sales to strengthen local tools against underage sales and the marketing of products that could appeal to children. Press of Atlantic City reports the ordinance also bans the sale of tobacco and vape products through vending machines anywhere in the township and also prohibits self-service displays. And this weekend, it is here in Ocean City tomorrow, the Night in Venice. In the WPG Talk Radio 95.5 newsroom, I'm Jill Myra.
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21: 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Tonight, expect clear skies with a low of 58. Tomorrow will bring mostly sunny conditions, making for a beautiful start to the weekend with a high of 82. Tomorrow night will be clear and cool with a low of 55. As we head into Sunday, anticipate plenty of sunshine with a high of 86. I'm AccuWeather meteorologist Jason Caterina on WPG Talk Radio 95.5.
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1: Thank you very much. 7 minutes past the hour. By the way, programming note, later today, 3:35 p.m. to be exact, I will be interviewing United States Congressman Jeff Andrew. We're certainly going to be addressing the issue of, now understand, they're admitting 6,600 non-citizens were registered to vote. They're admitting that somewhere in the neighborhood of 400 have voted. And to be just totally candid about it, I don't believe that number. I know the Department of Justice is moving in, and the state should cooperate. All of the voter rolls should be turned over. And does anybody want to bet me a pizza that I guarantee you there will be more than 6,600 non-citizens? I don't believe that number for a second. And I'm going to put it exactly like that nationally today and ask the congressman for his assessment. And why do I think in advance, because he and I have not talked about this issue, I've written an extensive article on it, and I have quoted him extensively in that article. But we haven't talked about it, but we are going to be talking about it today. And I think he is going to immediately say something like, I couldn't agree with you more. I don't believe that number. What I will say, though, is, and I can't remember who I had this conversation with. It might have been Kirk Conover. I just can't remember on air. But I believe Mikey Sherrill won the election regardless of cheating, regardless of illegals that voted. And I don't think it was 400. I think it's many more than 400. And I don't care if they're saying, oh, it's from 23 in year 2024. No, it's not. No, it's not. It was before then. It's after that. But she won by so much, shockingly, you know, by 500 and some thousand votes. So she won. I've never, ever, you know, said any differently than that. But most New Jersey elections are very close, and we need to purge the rolls of anyone dead, illegal. We've got to get all of that. And remember, I said for the longest time, and I know that some people are blaming the motor vehicle staff. They didn't do anything wrong. You have to hold them completely harmless. But I have commented just generally that anywhere around the country where getting your driver's license automatically registers you to vote is a terrible idea. I want people to vote. I'm tired of Democrats, you know, using that people want to suppress votes and you don't want this and you don't want this to vote and that to vote. Not at all. I want Americans to vote. I don't want non-citizens voting in this country. That is bad for the republic. And there are a number of states around this country, and I'm convinced they did it on purpose. And they say, oh, they noticed self-report. And so you understand what that means. That means they know that they were given

a license and that registered them to vote, but they know they're not allowed to vote. Well, how about we do it this way? How about they don't even get the same license? They get something that's very, very different. If we're saying that they need a license because they're working on a farm or they're doing this or they're doing that, and we want to give folks that aren't citizens a license, let's not give them the one that a citizen would get. This is totally avoidable, any of this. And it isn't just motor voter. There's other ways that non-citizens have wound up on the voter rolls. And I believe at the hands of Democrats working it. 609-407-1450. We have an open phone line. I made a very brief mention of this, and it was kind of shocking, but I had a day's notice. If I knew it, I would have just filled up a day earlier. But I was minding my own business, and I drove by my gas station, which I do twice a day, sometimes more. Today, I'll do it four times because I'm in, out, I'm all over the place. But it's always at least two times a day, and I always look at the big sign. And so one day I looked, you know, and it was $389.9. Then the next day it was $399.9. Then not too long after that, it was $409.9. And then 2 days ago, it became $425.9. And then again, if you use either the next blend or grade, whatever, up or all the way up to what's called premium. Some blends, it's called super, whatever. I paid $5.09. $5.05.9. That is not good. You're talking about, for my car, it would be about $115 to $120 to fill the car. Now, if you took one long trip, you're going right back at it. I mean, I remember when I was a teenager, and I can't say I had no money, but I had very little money. I remember there were times I would pull in and get like $2 worth of gas. If you went in and put in like $5, you'd have 1 gallon. So depending on your car, 10, 15, 20, 30 miles, maybe, depending on the car, the truck, whatever. Whew. This has to all shake out quick. Because you're talking about, that's a massive expense. And if you do something for a living and do not get reimbursement, where, you know, you imagine, I think it's really important, and I've always done it anyhow, and anywhere that I've ever gone, I would have numerous witnesses to back me up on this. I am a very generous tipper. And if you're getting delivery, now many places are putting a delivery, like an extra delivery charge on. But if that person that's, you know, I don't know what their deal is, if they're using their own gas, I mean, what do you even say about that? Depending on how many miles they do in a given day in one shift. Very, very expensive. So I think it's important that we, like I always tip the gas station attendant, always. In fact, and there's some where you can't tip on the credit card, so you have to have cash. If I don't have cash, then I don't get gas that day. I just won't do it without.

tipping the attendant. If you think about it, every single person gave that attendant a dollar. It doesn't have to be like 20%. You know, if you've got $100 worth of gas, I'm not saying you have to give $20. But if every person gave a dollar, that attendant would have a very good day. I mean, I'm trying to think, if they worked 8 hours, is it unreasonable to say that they would do at least like 100 cars? That'd be a sweet hundy every day. They work 5 days a week, 500. I don't think I'm off on that. Maybe they do much more. I'm thinking about the gas station that I go to. Now, it used to be open 24 hours a day. It no longer is. I loved that, by the way. I didn't have a line at a gas pump for like 25 years, 30 years. And then like everything is broken now. Can't get a plane. You can't get to where you want to get to. You can't get home from where you went to if you get there. Places used to, now CVS down off of Tilton Road still open 24 hours a day. The pharmacy is not, but that's good. But a store that I used to go to every day, not open 24 hours. Several stores in the neighborhood. I would love to be part of the solution that we could fix what is just woefully broken. I think about these things. Like, you used to be able to, on the spur of the moment, you'd be able to pick up and just go. Now, you can't even think about that. And like I told you, I now build an extra day in terms of travel. Because I shouldn't say I have no confidence. I have very little confidence that what you think is going to happen will actually occur. And that was never in question. You never had to worry about something like that. This portion of the Hurley in the Morning program is brought to us by the law office of Mike Assad. And Mike spells his last name. There you go. Kirk Conover gives the guest $2 to the attendant, regardless of the charge. I think that should be a mindset for everyone. I don't remember the answer, but a long time ago I asked my attendant, you know, what percentage of people tip, and it's very low. You know, now look, and I'll talk about Mike Assad in a second. Now you go to these things where you do like a takeout thing, and the kiosk has, if you do it like they'll flip the computer over to you, the screen, and there's an opportunity for you to give 10, 15, or 20% or custom. Like, we're now tipping on things that we never tipped on. But for some reason, I think the gas station attendant gets punished because the culture is not established.

0: 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Your calls are next in the form of you, who will lead off right after the break. 22 minutes past the hour. John Zarek will join us next hour. And then we have, for 15 minutes, we have our first ever interview. And I'm going to interview him next week on Fox News Radio. But first today on Hurley in the Morning, Joe Gruters. Joe Gruters is the chairman of the Republican National Committee. You might remember Michael Whatley is now the U.S. Senate candidate, Republican nominee in North Carolina. And I hate to say this, but you know I always shoot straight with you. Whatley is not going to make it. And it's not because of him. He's a good man. And he'd be a great senator. But it's not going to happen. Just amazing times that we're living in. I'm serious. I'm ready for it. And I'm going to try to prepare you for it. These next couple of years might not go the way that you want it to go. You better get prepared for that. Back in a moment. It is the Hurley in the Morning program.
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0: Room at the Speaker's lobby. A divide is deepening in the Democratic Party over Israel. More than half of all House Democrats recently voted to slash more than $3 billion in aid for Israel. All but a handful of Democrats used to support Israel. Democratic Pennsylvania Senator John Fetterman said he would desert his party if the party deserts Israel. The House vote, which split Democrats about Israel, exposed internal fissures. Democratic Texas Representative Greg Kassar chairs the Congressional Progressive Caucus. He says on Israel, quote, "Nothing will be the same on this issue ever again." House Democratic Caucus Chairman Pete Aguilar said, quote, "The actions the prime minister has taken has not made it easier for us to be supporters of a strong U.S.-Israel relationship." Pro-Israel Republicans worry about the Democrats' anti-Israel tide. GOP Florida Representative Randy Fine says, quote, "Crazies captured the Democratic Party and that Democrats are now supported, quote, by people who hate Jews," close quote. With the Speaker's lobby, Chad Pergram, Fox News.
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1: I'm going to take your phone calls first, but I did just spend about 4 or 5 minutes, whatever we had during the break, doing absolutely positively Cracker Jack analysis. I'm going to make that famous. I think I've said it a lot over the years, but I'm going to make it famous, I've decided. And you know, we can do that. We can make something stick. I did absolute Cracker Jack analysis as it relates to gas station attendance. I think you'll be interested in my findings, maybe even surprised. Welcome to Hurley in the Morning. You are on the air.
2: Good morning, Harry. It's a beautiful day in Northfield.
1: Fantastic. How goes it?
2: Hey, good. I got those SREC ones still with my system.
1: Your boy right here does too.
2: Oh, it's beautiful. It washes out the loan because I own mine.
1: It is a beautiful thing. And I knew it would go away. And I think one day it's going to go away completely. It's way less attractive than it used to be.
2: Yes, yes. And by the way, Tilton and Hinkston, CVS there, they're open 24/7.
1: I said that.
2: I get my script.
1: Oh! The pharmacy is open 24/7. Well, they do close for lunch, which was a shocker to learn. But I understand you got to eat. I didn't know the pharmacy was open 24/7. I knew that the store was open 24/7. So that's good to know. Why do I think one of them is not open 24/7? Because I thought for sure I remember somebody telling me that they went to get their prescription, but the pharmacy was closed and not during that half hour that they closed during the day. I forget if it's either 12:30 to 1 or something like that. But so that pharmacy is open basically 24/7.
2: Yes, the drive-through. Yeah. I go to the drive-through early in the morning and get my scripts.
1: Well, that's the only way I do it too. I like the drive-through.
2: And there's no line.
1: At that time. Sometimes there's a big line.
2: Oh, yeah. I don't like to waste my time in the middle of the day.
1: No.
2: Yeah. No, but anyway, have a good day, Harry.
1: Good to hear you.
2: It'll be an easy one.
1: Thank you.
2: All right?
1: Yep.
2: See you, buddy.
1: You got it, my friend. See you, Keith. 32 minutes past the hour when we come back. My Cracker Jack analysis. You can jump in at 609-407-1450. John Zarek at 8. Joe Gruters, chairman of the Republican National Committee. I'll tell you, I'm really looking forward to that because, I mean, let's face it. You know, he's at literally President Trump, obviously, the president that's in power is the number one Republican or number one Democrat, depending if it's a Democrat president. But other than President Trump, this is the top Republican, if you will, in terms of the apparatchik, in terms of what's going to be the focus, in terms of, you know, everything involving decision 2026. So we're going to unpack a lot when we come back. My Cracker Jack analysis will have to wait because you will be next when we come back. Hang in there. It is the Hurley in the Morning program.
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0: Thank you. Welcome back. 37 minutes past the hour. It's early in the morning. WPG Talk Radio 95.5. If you have a friend that does not know about the program, I appreciate if you tell them about us. Tell them they've been waiting 36 years to find us. 609-407-1450. What is it called when something is like the overnight sensation? 36 years in the making. Welcome to Hurley in the Morning. You are on the air.
1: Good morning, Harry. This is your nonagenarian.
0: Look what you almost did. I know. I love it.
1: I just want to comment on your latest rendition of the Star Spangled Banner. Absolutely beautiful.
0: Oh, thank you.
1: I love it.
0: So what I love about it is, I think you're aware of this because you were a very, very good listener. That is Noah and his cousin Christian on the 7 o'clock hour with our national anthem. That is Noah at 6 o'clock at the top of the hour when he was about 4 years old, maybe not even, with his Pledge of Allegiance. It brings me great joy that we do that every day.
1: That's beautiful, and I enjoy it myself very much. I also want to concur with you that I agree giving a little tip to the gas station attendant.
0: Yeah.
1: I think that's a great thing. Those kids deserve it.
0: I want to make that famous. I agree. They do. They work hard. And they're usually in bad conditions. Even if they have a little booth in there with a tiny little fan or something, they're if you think about it, they are out there all year in the burning hot, in the freezing cold, and then for a portion of the year only is it pleasant and, you know, room temperature-ish. Other than that, they're always out there in extremes.
1: Yes. And I think it behooves everyone to give them at least a buck.
0: There you go. I agree.
1: Thank you, Harry. Nice talking to you.
0: Good talking to you. Have a great day. Yes, the gentlelady almost said and then caught herself because she is no longer an octogenarian. She is now, we all need to be that sharp and totally with it at 90. Amazing. Truly amazing. I love it. All right, so here's the deal about tipping your gas station attendant. I'll get Jersey-centric in a moment. In most of the United States, people do not routinely tip a gas station attendant just for pumping gas, even in states where attendants pump for you, such as New Jersey, where full service is standard. Yeah, not only standard, it's required. We cannot pump our own gas. If the attendant provides extra help, such as checking your tire pressure, cleaning your windshield, and I don't know why they don't do that anymore. I'm telling you, if I was a gas station attendant, I'd be doing every windshield of every car. You're already there, and it's a moneymaker. You're going to get tipped. If you clean the windshield, somebody who wasn't going to tip you just for pumping the gas will tip you. Now, someone that's not going to tip you under any circumstances, I mean, you could deliver their child, you know, and you're not getting a tip. But most people, though, will tip for something like that. So here's what AI says is the, like they're saying, if the attendant gives you extra help checking your tire pressure, which I would do that with every person. And my gas station has the air machine, so you could tell somebody, hey, you're down, and you don't. Look, if you don't keep the air inflation properly, when Charlie Kane and I did the show for all those decades together, we always talked about that because you wind up, you'll crack the sidewalls if they're underinflated. And remember, you're going to pick up air in the real hot weather, and you're going to lose air in the cold. So it's something to really keep on top of because tires are very expensive, as you know, and this would be a way to get more miles out of the tire. So if your gas station attendant cleaned the windshield and then told you, hey,

0: Back right is down 2 pounds. The other ones are all good. I think that would be a great thing for the attendant to do. They talk about also fixing a flat tire, stuff like that. I don't see gas station attendants doing that very often. I mean, I'm sure some of them could, but that's what it said. So it says routine fill up, no tip expected. I think we should change that. Extra service, $2 to $5 is a common tip. Exceptional help or difficult conditions, heavy rain, extreme heat or cold, significant assistance, $5 to $10 or more, depending on the effort. Was it Don that told me this? Don Hurley, I think, got extraordinary service and he tipped $20. If you're in New Jersey, and many of you are, where attendants are required to pump your gas, most customers don't tip for standard service. That said, many people do tip occasionally, especially around the holidays or when an attendant is consistently friendly and helpful. Even a couple of dollars is generally appreciated, but not expected. And I will tell you, every time I tip my gas station attendant, they are so grateful and always say thank you very much. It's very simple. You give them your credit card. That's what everybody's doing. And the tip right with it. And you hand them both. And you know what you're going to get? You're going to get fast service. You're going to get pleasant service. So this ends by, if you're wondering whether you should tip, it's optional for normal service, but $2 to $5 is a generous and appropriate amount if you want to recognize good service. So there you have it. That's the expectation. But yet we see, like, at just like a takeout thing, they flip the thing over and it has 10, 15, 20%. I mean, think about that. So that's changed a lot right there. That was something really that people didn't tip. If you have your food delivered, tipping is, if you don't tip, that's to me, that's an abomination. And I'm going to tell you something. If you get a reputation for being a good tipper, you get better service than otherwise would occur. Just fact of the matter. Through a lot of experience, I can tell you, you get faster service, you get better service. It just always works out. Margie and I had a very nice meal at a local establishment not long ago, and I did my thing where every once in a while I tip what the cost of the meal was. And this individual sought me. We had already started to leave to personally thank me. And you think about, you know, they're working basically for tips, earning a very, very, you know, light wage. Tipping's important. I think it is. Back in a moment. Don't go away. It is the Hurley in the Morning program.
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0: The Ebola death toll in the Democratic Republic of Congo has topped 1,000. Health officials there have seen more than 2,500 confirmed cases since the African nation declared an epidemic 9 weeks ago. Conditions on the ground in Congo are said to be dire, with hospitals overwhelmed and many healthcare workers not getting paid. Cancer is spreading among catfish in a lake straddling Vermont and Quebec. Researchers at the University of Vermont say the transmissible cancer outbreak affecting one-third of the brown bullhead catfish population in Lake Memphremagog is the first ever identified in a freshwater fish species. Contagious cancer has been seen in dogs and Tasmanian devils, clams, but it's extremely rare. It's never been seen in people, but the scientists believe their study may shed light on how cancer works in all animals, including humans. Health update, I'm Sarah Lee Kessler.
1: And we're live here outside the Perez family home, just waiting for the... And there they go! 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
4: 9 minutes before the top of the hour. So a very, very quick turtle alert. If you've been listening, we have a situation. We've never had this before. I shouldn't say we've never had it before. One time in like 30 years did I have to take Hurdle out of the pool. Hurdle the turtle. So we always had the one turtle. And maybe there was more than one, but I never saw more than one. Now we have three. There's a large, a medium, and a small. But even the small is big. It's a big turtle. So I rescued the small one 2 days ago. Margie rescued the medium-sized one this morning. They love the swimming pool. Now, here's the problem. Box turtles, they are land turtles. They're not aquatic. Go tell that to our three turtles. So they can swim for a while. But there comes a point in time where they can't keep their head above the water and they get exhausted. So what we're going to have to do, and I discussed this with Margie, I'm going to figure it out this weekend. We're going to have to get like a rescue system because, I mean, what if we go away or something? I mean, we've been rescuing them every day. And I checked what you should do, and it's exactly what I've been doing. I lift the turtle out gently. I place it in a shaded area near where he was, and away from the edge of the pool. And you're supposed to also rinse off because the chlorine can sting their eyes and stuff like that. So I've been recommended that I should install a pool escape ramp or floating critter escape device so the animals have a way out. And that's what I'm going to do. So Margie checks it each morning because, after all, I am Hurley in the morning. And then I check when I get home. And then I've now made it part of my routine. I check it a few times during the day as well. And right before, you know, we shut things down for the day. It was kind of funny. I asked a very specific question. But then the social media at ChatGPT, my unpaid artificial intelligence assistant, said, "Can I ask, are these wild box turtles? And is your pool covered at night or is it open?" So I answered. I said, yes, they are wild box turtles and our pool is not covered overnight. And ChatGPT said, "Well, that makes sense. Wild box turtles are often most active around dawn, dusk, or overnight, so an uncovered pool can become an accidental trap as they wander through your yard." But I don't think so. I think that we have these human box turtles, and they want to be in the pool. It's not, I don't think they're falling in at night by, "Oh my God, it's dark out," and they fall in. No, this is like these two nice people come and get us every time. And it started with the heat wave. So they know that

0: water is about 86 degrees, which when it's 100 and something, that is a beautiful thing. Time for one more call, 609-407-1450. Welcome to Hurley in the Morning. You are on the air.
1: Good morning, Harry.
0: Yes.
1: Real quick, little things that I've, from time to time, I say, oh, I've got to call Harry and tell him, and I never get to it, but your show is great. If I didn't have Harry in the morning, like, I don't know what my whole schedule would be off. The other day you mentioned your turtles. I spoke with my sister who lives in New Hampshire, and she says, right on Amazon, they've got all kinds of, all different sizes and shapes and different types of pool savers. She does it for frogs that get in her pool. But if you go on Amazon, she said you'll find a whole slew of them that you can look at.
0: Well, I want to thank you for your call. I did just that, and they're mostly for frogs. These are big. And that ramp is like easy for a frog. I don't think it would be as easy for the big, slower, bulkier box turtle. So I've got to figure those are mostly exactly what you just said for frogs, which also, although this season we don't seem to have many frogs, but in the past, many times. That I'll tell you, I don't know if you've ever seen that. A frog swimming in a pool is a funny thing to watch. You watch the legs, perfect form, and they can fly. Tough to get sometimes when they don't want to be gotten. But we're going to get a ramp, and the turtles will be saved.
1: Yeah. Let me just add, well, I guess before we run out of time, I've always loved the Noah's Pledge in the morning, and I get aggravated with myself if I don't turn it on right in time and I'm a couple minutes late. But I love the pledge and the national anthem. I hope these things stay for good.
0: Well, as long as I have a show, they will stay, and they become more precious over the years. I mean, having 4-year-old or thereabouts, might even be a little younger, Noah, and 18-year-old Noah is just an absolute joy for me. And I'll tell you one other thing, and I mean this. If you ever miss the pledge, I have in my phone, I have it. You can call anytime you want, and I will play it for you.
1: Oh.
0: Okay?
1: Very good.
0: How's that?
1: Good to know.
0: Yes.
1: Very good.
0: Put that in your side pocket and pull that card out anytime you want to play it.
1: Very good. Thank you. Let me just say one other thing. I called because I had the number written down on the paper and I had some questions. I called Mike Assad. Anybody who has questions, he spent time with me like he had nothing else in the world to do. He made me understand things that I didn't think I could ever comprehend. I could go on and on, but it's well worth the call if you have any sort of these types of financial questions.
0: I think I know you, and I think you did, but I'm just curious, did you happen to mention to Mike that you learned about him through me?
1: Absolutely.
0: Thank you for yes. that. Thank you.
1: Yes, and I would always, and once, oh, I don't know, a year or so ago, I called Ambien on naturally, I mentioned that. In fact, I think I called the dedicated Hurley line at that time.
0: There
1: yes.
0: you go. Thank you.
1: All right. Thank you so much for your show and all the stuff you do, and good luck with these turtles.
0: Oh, yeah. They're going to be fine. We're going to take good care of them.
1: Very good.
0: See you now.
1: Good.
0: Yeah.
1: Thanks for
0: thank
1: that.
0: You.
1: Bye-bye.
0: Thank you for everything that you said during this call. It means so much to me. Also, while I have just a few seconds before the music, which is going to kick in, like I said, the music is going to kick in. Ladies and gentlemen, Jay Hurley, the eldest of the three Hurley brothers, two sisters that are older than the boys, Jay Hurley, 69 today. How did this happen? What is going on? So we've got one that's 7 years older than us. We have another that is 6 years older than us. Jay is three. When I say us, I mean Don and I, the twins. Jay is 3 years older than Harry.

0: Don, the Hurley twins. And that's the scorecard. Jay's birthday, July 23rd. Happy birthday, Jay.
1: WPGG Atlantic City. WENJ HD3 Millville, a Town Square media station. 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
2: Another attempt to break the blockade. I'm Lee Silicera, Fox News. The U.S. military says it fired at the engine room of a vessel that attempted to ram the U.S. blockade of Iranian ports at least 4 times, disabling the ship. The military has hammered targets in Iran for nearly 2 weeks.
3: It comes as President Trump has been talking about a perhaps massive attack on Iran. He told that to Axios. But at every stop of the way, President Trump is saying about how one thing cannot be permitted, and that is Iran receiving a nuclear weapon.
2: Fox's Steve Harrigan in Tel Aviv. Meanwhile, Saudi Arabia says it's launched strikes against the Houthi rebels in Yemen after they targeted a Saudi ship in the Red Sea. At the rescheduled White House Correspondents Association dinner,
4: as I said 3 months ago, the show must go on.
2: President Trump addressing the reporters and guests at the Waldorf Astoria in Washington 3 months after a gunman attempted to storm the event.
4: Tremendous amount was learned about security and about other things, the dangers of what we all do.
2: The president told the audience, we don't yield to political violence and we believe in freedom of speech. The president also thanked the Secret Service for their handling of the security breach. Former President Biden has dropped his lawsuit that aimed to block the Justice Department from releasing transcripts and audio recordings from conversations he had with a ghostwriter over 10 years ago.
5: The interviews were for his 2017 memoir. The DOJ obtaining the recordings as part of an investigation into his handling of classified documents during his time as a senator and the vice presidency. Republicans in Congress demanded the material after no criminal charges came from the probe. The former president had argued the release to Congress and the Conservative Heritage Foundation were a violation of privacy. The decision to drop the suit comes after an appeals court rejected his bid to block the material's release, finding there was substantial public interest.
2: Fox's Christian Goodwin. 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
2: Several congressional Democrats holding a hearing in Houston about the ICE killing of a migrant.
17: Ronaldo Salgado and Lorenzo Salgado Jr. testified that their father, Lorenzo Salgado Araujo, picked up his construction crew, including his own brother, to go to work one morning earlier this month, but was later killed by an ICE agent during a stop. Homeland Security initially said Araujo weaponized his van and tried to evade the agents, but his sons testified.
18: I know my father would have stopped his vehicle immediately if ICE agents had clearly identified themselves, rather than aggressively approach him in two unmarked vehicles without emergency lights on. That must have been terrifying, not knowing who was after him.
17: While Araujo was undocumented, ICE later clarified he had not been their intended target for arrest. Jessica Rosenthal, Fox News.
2: Salgado Araujo was undocumented but had lived in Texas for 30 years. About 200,000 people forced to leave their homes in southwestern France and central Spain as large fires burn out of control. Numerous firefighters have been injured in the fires, but no deaths have been reported in either country. Jon Bon Jovi cut his Madison Square Garden show short last night after falling ill.
19: The singer's rep said, in part, Jon Bon Jovi spoke from stage and told fans he had been battling a sinus infection, which led to the show's early ending. The spokesperson promised updated information will be available shortly for attendees. The rocker notably was in the middle of the eighth show in his 9-night MSG residency when he left the stage after Living on a Prayer, telling attendees, I'm sorry, I'm hurt, and you're not getting the best of me. Michelle Polino, Fox News.
2: LeBron James has announced he's heading to the Philadelphia 76ers, the NBA's all-time leading scorer, said on social media it'll be his last decision. It comes after he strongly considered retirement. I'm Lisa Lucera. This is Fox News.
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11: Your WPG Talk Radio 95.5 AccuWeather forecast for South Jersey. Tonight, expect clear skies with a low of 58. Tomorrow will bring mostly sunny conditions, making for a beautiful start to the weekend with a high of 82. Tomorrow night will be clear and cool with a low of 55. As we head into Sunday, anticipate plenty of sunshine with a high of 86. I'm AccuWeather meteorologist Jason Caterina on WPG Talk Radio 95.5.

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1: Everywhere USA, it's Tom Shalhoub in for Jimmy Failla on Fox Across America with Jimmy Failla. And we are off for another exciting day of talk. It always goes faster than I expect, but I'm ready for a lot of content today. And we're going to be talking about everything. We're going to be talking about the thing that everyone's talking about lately on Fox News, the DSA, Democratic Socialists of America, and their current run, which is very successful because I contend they've taken over the Democratic Party. Taken over. The Democrats are having conversations about, oh, what are we going to do about these people? They're, as if they're like a fly that they want to shoo away. Yeah, this is really annoying. The James Carvilles of the world. And I heard Van Jones talking about the other day. This is crazy what some of these people think. Yeah, what'd you expect? You guys let them in. The other thing I think is that one of the people we haven't heard talk a lot about, the Democratic Socialists of America, is Barack Obama. Because Barack Obama is the one who opened the door and really let them all in. And I think he's very happy about what happened. He occasionally has said things like, well, you know, people talking about, socialism, sometimes is pushing it a little too far. You know, he's always been that way. Barack Obama has always been an advocate for the turning the country leftward without the country realizing it. He likes to turn the ship of state very slowly. The Democratic Socialists of America are impatient. They don't like the Obama way of doing things. They don't like Obamacare. They want single payer. But Obama always said, no, no, calm down. You got to do it the Obama way. You got to do it incrementally. We have him on tape saying this. We said that when he was running. Mitt Romney tried to use this against him, not effectively, because Mitt Romney was soft pedaling the dangers of Obama. But Barack Obama always said from the very beginning, he said, you can't change everything overnight. If you want to fundamentally alter the United States of America, you have to do it. You have to take baby steps. And that's what he was doing. And that's what Obamacare always was baby steps. He admitted it when he was a community organizer. He said, you can't go for the whole enchilada. You got to start with something that is palatable to the American people. And then eventually when that doesn't work, because it's not going to work, you got to take over and you got to do single payer. That's where we're going. That was the promised land for Obama. He used to talk about it. He's like, we're going to get there, but it's going to take some time. So who's the standard bearer for the party now? It's not Obama anymore, even though, like I said, he's the one who made it happen. And he's still the most powerful person on the American left, even though he just kind of hides in the shadows and, you know, spends time in Nantucket.

0: it's Zoran Mamdani. He's the face of the party, and he does say crazy things, and he seems to get away with it. So, but he's crafty. He is a good communicator like Obama was. He wants radical change. He wants it now. And he has a charming way of speaking about it. So we're going to play a clip from him right now. This is Zoran talking to Jon Stewart, on who used to be the host of The Daily Show. And now it's The Weekly Show with Jon Stewart. And he is talking about his proud embracing of democratic socialism. He likes it. It used to be a dirty word. It's not something Obama would say, but he likes it. And this is him talking about democratic socialism and how it's been around a long time. Play clip 8.
1: If you go back to some of the Democrats that we most admire, FDR, LaGuardia, you will see a lot of democratic socialist principles in their vision. And if you think about a lot of what we've come to accept as just the facts of life across our country, a lot of it is also still driven by democratic socialist principles. Now, if today you and I were to introduce the idea of a building that lends out books for free, we would be slandered in the same way that so many new ideas are slandered today. And yet that's the library. And the same thing with the fire department, the same thing with public schools.
0: Okay, so I love that quote. And Jon Stewart was listening dutifully, and he basically agreed with what Zoran had to say. I saw this morning on Twitter, and people I knew tweeted it out and had criticism of the comment. And they said, this is what passes for intellect in the Democrat Party today. Buck Sexton tweeted it out. And he said, by the way, there were libraries in ancient Greece. And then Walter Kern tweeted it out and said, this is anti-intellectualism run amok, essentially. I'm, paraphrasing him there. Okay, Walter Kern, super smart guy. I almost always agree with him. Buck Sexton, super smart guy. I almost always agree with him. And they are right. The library example is a stupid example. But essentially, what Zoran Mamdani was saying right there is the key to the Democrat Socialists of America success, is putting a friendly face on democratic socialism. And here's where he was right. He said, socialism has been around a long time, including in the FDR administration and Fiorello LaGuardia, who was mayor of New York. He's right. The 1930s was filled with democratic socialists. FDR, his administration, was riddled with commies. There were commies all over the country. And if the American right wants to keep sweeping that under the carpet, when I went to college, I had to read books about how FDR was one of our greatest presidents. The FDR administration was full of commies. People said it at the time, and everyone made fun of them. They made fun of McCarthy. They said, McCarthyism is one of the dirty words in American politics. But McCarthy was right. The U.S. government was riddled with communists. That's not crazy talk. Alger Hiss, I hope you know that name. Alger Hiss was a major commie in the State Department. You know the State Department, right? Picture a high-level State Department official of today who was having secret meetings with Russia and handing briefcases full of information over to the Russians. That's what was happening. Alger Hiss was giving secrets to the Soviet Union. Why did he do that? Because Alger Hiss wanted America to become the Soviet Union. We had commies, and I like saying the word commies because, it makes me sound like a crazy right-wing host, but it's true. There's a great book called Hollywood Party. I have it at home on my bookshelf. It was published a long time ago, probably early 90s. Hollywood Party, like as in party, Communist Party. And it talked about the communist infiltration of Hollywood. We had almost all of America's top screenwriters were members of the Communist Party. And you remember, he named names. You remember the House Un-American Activities Committee. This was in the day, the witch hunt. It was a witch hunt because they were real witches. Communists were in Hollywood writing scripts, taking those scripts to the Communist Party.

0: and Russian officials, people in the Russian government, having them read the scripts and getting them okayed by the Soviet Union. And the Soviet Union would redline certain things to say, don't say that, say it this way. And then they would go back to the Communist Party meetings in Los Angeles or, you know, wherever they were in California, New York and sometimes. And they would talk about the scripts and how and why they were going to produce these films or these Broadway plays and how that would do for recruitment to the American communist way of life. They were trying to Sovietize the United States, okay? So it wasn't a witch hunt, or it was a witch hunt. Take your pick. But there really were witches. And so Zoran Mamdani's correct. Fiorello LaGuardia, FDR, socialism has been around for a long time. It has. It has. And we have to admit that if we want to look to the future, because when he says that, you know, some young person who doesn't realize, oh, wait a minute, what about this? What about these New Deal programs? What about the State Department in the 1930s? All this leading up to World War II. Largely, the only thing that saved us from, you know, the communist and the leftist infiltration in the U.S. government was World War II. And then post-war, we did have, you know, probably there were excesses of communist hunts because at the time, there were a lot of former communists who were now still being hunted by McCarthy and his cronies, essentially. I do like McCarthy. I think he was good for America, but then he became a bit of a lunatic. He was a heavy drinker. He was sometimes accusing people falsely. So he wasn't perfect, but I like him. And the Red Scare was based on reality. Okay. We were barely saved from the communist infiltration in our government. And all you got to do is go back and look at these films and plays that were written in the 1930s. I mean, they're not even shy about it. It's not like they're hidden messages. Waiting for Lefty. Have you ever seen that play? Waiting for Lefty. It's basically a call to become communists. I mean, it's not hidden, is what I'm saying. And Zoran Mamdani is right about that. So what do we do? What do we do about the Democratic Socialists of America? Well, we have to, unfortunately, because we live in a free country, we have to argue with them. And we have to find ways of embarrassing them for their points of view. Let's just go to the next clip. This is clip 9. This is Mamdani. He can't really define what the working class is. Play clip 9.
1: I think if you have to work to pay your bills, I think that that is one definition of being a part of the working class.
2: So that's everyone with a W-2? Is that kind of...
1: 1099s too. I think it's, I'm less interested.
2: So someone making $250,000 a year is working class?
1: I mean, I haven't sat at home and asked myself where it starts and stops.
0: He hasn't sat at home and asked himself a lot of these questions, but I actually like that interviewer. It doesn't sound like he was in a right-wing environment there. He's just being interviewed by a member of the press. And they're asking him skeptical questions. What does make up the working class? I don't think he knows. And of course, he doesn't want to define it. Because when you're in politics, you don't want to define the working class because you would rather have everybody consider themselves to be working class. Because in politics, you want everyone to identify with you. So if you are saying, I'm Zoran Mamdani, I'm for the working class, you want somebody who makes $180,000 a year to identify as working class. And in some zip codes, you are, because you can make 180 grand. I mean, 180, that's a lot, but you can make six figures and be out of money at the end of the month. I'll say that if you live in New York City. And even more than six figures, you could make $250,000 and you're married and you're trying to support a family and you cannot get a mortgage. I don't think I'm wrong in saying that. There are people who make $250,000 a year

0: they can't get a mortgage. Because, you know, maybe they're at a, there's many reasons why you wouldn't be able to, but it's happening because when housing prices are so expensive, cost of living is so expensive, gas, everything else, it makes it impossible for you to be anything other than a credit risk unless you make $500,000 a year in certain zip codes, okay? So they are the working class, and so that's the answer to the question of how does somebody who makes 200 grand a year vote for Zohran Mamdani? Because for whatever reason, they think of themselves as being part of his constituency. So we're going to have to argue with them, and we're going to have to say, all right, we recognize your pain. We feel your pain. It's real. You can't just say this is silly. Socialists are silly. And, you know, redistribution of wealth, the old arguments aren't going to work. We've got to say, look, we understand you're being drawn to cradle to grave, you know, protections for yourself. We understand that you want free health care. We understand that you want somebody to make an apartment more affordable. But those solutions don't work. And you got to, everyone, it's kind of a pain, but we all have to get good at arguing about these things. Otherwise, start getting used to living under socialism. Because we can't fight a war. It's not an option. I know a lot of people on the right, it's time, at some point, let's get our guns, let's get ready. We're not going to do it. You can't do it, guys. We can't have a civil war with guns and attack each other. We're going to have to win the argument. So we do it. That's why we talk all day. That's why I'm filling in for Jimmy Failla today on Fox Across America, because I got to get my arguments straight, because we're entering into a phase where it's nonstop arguments. I know it's exhausting, but it's better than shooting each other. This is Tom Shalhoub in for Jimmy Failla. We'll be back.
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10: A federal judge is signing off on what may be the largest class action settlement in the history of U.S. copyright law. Here's Rory O'Neill.
11: As part of the settlement, Anthropic will pay $1.5 billion to authors and book publishers who sued over copyright infringement. A group of authors accused Anthropic of misusing their books to train its AI chatbot, Claude. The payments authorized by Monday's final court approval in San Francisco will come in $3,000 installments sent to the owners of 500,000 different published works.
10: Snap has reportedly reached a deal to settle the latest social media lawsuit. Bloomberg says that means Meta is the only plaintiff left after similar settlements were reached with Google and TikTok. That trial, that's set for next week, is one of 2,800 pending social media addiction lawsuits. And Google parent company Alphabet is designing a new server chip for Gemini. The chip, named Frozen V2, is slated to be released in 2028. The news site The Information says the chip could be 10 times more efficient than Google's current AI chips. Tech Report, I'm Mark Mayfield.

0: Shalhoub.
1: Pumping it up. It's Tom Shalhoub in for Jimmy Failla on Fox Across America. And we're talking about socialism and we're talking about the DSA. It is really amazing because, you know, we've been having discussions about socialism my whole life, but now the DSA is really in its strongest position ever. The Democratic Socialists of America. Democratic Socialists are everywhere in Europe. But I always thought, you know what? That ship has sailed. They're not going to make inroads to the United States. Everybody knows how bad socialism is. But I was wrong. They're making inroads. And it's because they've found a friendly way to talk about democratic socialism. I'm going to give out the number now because we have, in the next half hour after the break, we have some time to discuss it. And we're going to continue talking about socialism. And, you know, I could go on and on about it. I can just tell you my thoughts and feelings, but maybe I'll see if you guys have thoughts and feelings about it. 888-788-9910. 888-788-9910. I know you usually love to call in and talk to Jimmy, but you're going to call in and you're going to talk to Tom Shalhoub about socialism. What is the reason, essentially? This is what I'm looking for you. Why is it back? Is it because of social media? I've heard people say, young people, they like socialism because it sounds nice, because they like social things. They like being social. They like social media. They like socialism. Is it that easy? I don't think it is. I think a lot of it has to do with college. And when I say college, I guess I should say education. They go to school. They go to high school. They go to college. They never stop doing schoolwork. And then they get out of college and they owe a ton of money. And they say, what in God's name have I done all this for? And then Zohran tells him he's going to take him away from all that. And they like him. 888-788-9910. This is Tom Shalhoub and for Jimmy Failla on Fox Across America.

0: OpenAI says one of its artificial intelligence systems hacked into another AI company's servers on its own. Matt Mattinson has the story.
1: The company, in what they call an unprecedented cyber incident, said its AI model gained unauthorized access to tech startup Hugging Face's servers while testing the cyber capabilities of its systems. Hugging Face co-founder and CEO Clement DeLong signaled he was not surprised, saying they suspected the cyber attack might have come from a frontier lab given the sophistication of the agent. OpenAI and Hugging Face are working together to solve the issue, with DeLong adding he strongly believes there was no malicious intent on their part.
0: And the Federal Reserve is reportedly worried about the cybersecurity risk that Anthropic's most powerful model poses to banks. CNBC says the Fed was unable to get access to Anthropic's Claude Mythos preview. Fed Chair Kevin Warsh told the Senate that his office needs access to multiple frontier AI models that are still under wraps. Tech Report, I'm Mark Mayfield.
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0: is Tom Shalhoub in for Jimmy Failla on Fox Across America. I told you I'll be taking your calls. 888-788-9910. We're discussing socialism, specifically the brand of socialism that's being pumped out there today by the DSA, the Democratic Socialists of America. I gave you a couple of theories. One, I saw someone the other day just saying it's as simple as young people are attracted to socialism because they hear the word social. And they're all over social media and they want to be social and they like socialism. What's so bad about socialism, they say. That seemed like a fairly oversimplified explanation. I gave you my thoughts that so many people, and because you know who likes this socialism, is the upwardly mobile types, people who have graduate degrees, like they have a master's degree or, you know, pre-med or whatever. People who have good grades, they went to college, they got another extra degree, and they get out into the workforce. They owe a couple of hundred grand or a hundred grand or whatever. They owe tons of money. They don't see any end in sight. And they don't have a very high salary. And they think to themselves, you know what? I wish somebody could cover all of my bills. Oh, here comes Zohran. So I think that is part of the reason. But let's take your calls and see what you think. Why is America going commie? I want to put, or essentially, why is socialism attractive to young people? Let's, you know, let's narrow in on that. 888-788-9910. Sergio calling from Utica, New York. Any theories, Sergio?
1: This is not so much a theory so much as it's a warning.
0: Yeah.
1: So I grew up in a Russian-American community, and I heard all the horror stories. Then when I went to community college, I took 20th century Russian history. But when Stalin was having trouble funding the government because they were spending like crazy, they started a program where they went out and spoke to the population and telling them about all our problems are caused by the kulaks. The kulaks are the money grubbers. The word kulak means a fist. The money grubbers, they got a hold of the money and they're not letting go of it. So everybody was like, yeah, it's the kulaks. Let's go after the kulaks. Kulak. Well, before you know it, the peasants who never considered themselves a kulak will lose their chickens, they'll lose their pigs. If they had a cow, they lose a cow. If they had a little vegetable garden, the Soviet Union took that away, you know. And they'll say, hey, you can't live in that little cottage. We'll put you in this apartment. And that all that farmland became what they call kolkhoz, which is government-owned farm. And now you have to go work on that farm, but you can't benefit from having some fresh eggs or having some smoked pork or having some fresh milk from your cow anymore.
0: That's amazing.
1: Because
0: now
1: it all belongs to the government.
0: So, Sergio, you didn't grow up in Soviet Union, but you grew up among Russians who had the stories of that happening to them.
1: Yes.
0: And so, essentially, let me try to boil down what you're saying. This is the playbook that the Soviets used, and it was Stalinism, blame the wealthy, right? So now we have people saying millionaires and billionaires. Who's that? That's our favorite senator from Vermont, Bernie.

0: Sanders, blaming the millionaires and billionaires. Sergio, do you see the similarities between the American left blaming the rich and the Soviet style of blaming the kulaks?
1: Absolutely, because what's going to happen, like with Zoran Mondani, New York City government, when they don't have the money, when the rich people move out so they can't get a hold of their property and stuff, they're going to start going down lower and lower and lower. And all these people that think, oh, it's so great, you know, we were going to go socialism, they're going to be losing anything that they feel they value or anything the government feels it's valued.
0: They're going to take it. Well, that's what they obviously they're getting. Sergio, thank you for the call. Sergio thinks that that's the, you know, it may not be step one, but part of the process is you have to take their stuff. Socialism came in by saying we stand for you, the working class, and we are going to seize the means of production for you. You're the worker. You're not the oligarch, okay? So step one is separate you into groups. And everyone's going to identify with the working class because nobody thinks that they're the upper class. Nobody thinks that they're the bad guy. So as far as you're concerned, all you really have to do is divide people into the good guys and the bad guys. And when you do that and you say your life is hard because of the bad guys, everybody says, oh, yeah, that's not me. I'm not the bad guy. I'm the good guy. That's like when they say, you know, we're going to stop bullying. People say, oh, good, because I get bullied all the time. But then they don't factor into it that they're sometimes a bully as well. So you divide people into groups. They are naturally going to assume that they are the aggrieved group and they're going to vote for you. Then once you get in, what do you do? Well, you have to start taking people's stuff. Okay. And then you find out that rich people are few and far between. The millionaires and billionaires that Bernie talks about all the time, there's not that many of them, okay? So you start with the billionaires and you try to take their stuff. And you can only take so much of their stuff because they're pretty crafty, these people. And, you know, and even if you do, even if you manage to get your hands on a bunch of the stuff, there's not enough billionaires to fund all your projects, to give everybody free healthcare and to, you know, give everyone a free laptop and to pay everyone's college tuition. So you got to go to the millionaires now. And you take the millionaires and there is a little problem here because the millionaires hire the working class. The millionaires are the ones paying your salary so that you can pay off your mortgage, so that you can pay your student loans. And so when you go after the millionaires say, okay, so I am a millionaire and I can give you a higher percentage of my income. I know I'm given 20% now. I can give you 30%, but I'm going to have to fire some people. So they fire people and you're the one that gets hurt. You don't realize they're coming for your stuff no matter what it is, right? They want to take your stuff. Actually, before I go to another call, I want to play the, because Zoran Mamdani was, I played this clip before, but we're going to play it again because before, Zoran Mamdani said two things when he talked to Jon Stewart. He said that the socialism's been around for a while and FDR was a socialist, as was Fiorello LaGuardia, and he was right about that. Then he goes on to say, socialism is like the fire department and the library. Play the clip number 8.
2: If you go back to some of the Democrats that we most admire, FDR, LaGuardia, you will see a lot of democratic socialist principles in their vision. And if you think about a lot of what we've come to accept as just the facts of life across our country, a lot of it is also still driven by democratic socialist principles. Now, if today you and I were to introduce the idea of a building that lends out books for free, we would be slandered in the same way that so many new ideas are slandered today. And yet that's the library. And the same thing with the fire department, the same thing with public schools.
0: Okay, so people made fun of him. I mentioned Walter Kern somebody else online saying that was silly. And that, of course, there were libraries in ancient Greece. But I think Zoran has a good

point there. I mean, I don't agree with him, but it is an effective strategy to tell people that the library is socialism, even though it's not. I remember when I was living in Somerville, Massachusetts after college, and I was not as politically aware as I am today, but I was generally a conservative thinking guy. And I was handed a pamphlet by somebody in Cambridge, you know, just run-of-the-mill leftist, working the streets, handing out pamphlets the way they used to do it, saying, what is socialism? And it had little cartoons. It was like a little cartoon pamphlet. Yeah, that's the way people used to get their point across back before the internet. And it said, what is socialism? And the cartoons were saying, socialism is just the post office. It's, you know, it's people gathering together and getting goods and sharing goods and services. And it had a nice little friendly picture of the post office or the postman. And he was smiling and handing you a letter. And then it said, it's the fire department. You know, people pool their money together and they are able to pay the salaries of the firemen. And what was the other example? They said socialism is, you know, they may have said the library. So these are the arguments that Zoran Mamdani is using. And it's no mistake. They're the arguments that people have been using for years and years. I actually heard somebody on The View say it. I think it was Joy Behar saying, socialism, what is it? Come on, it's the fire department. You want to put out a fire? You got to have socialism. A, they're wrong. Okay, that isn't socialism. All right, we have a fire department in a free capitalist democracy. People are able to have services in their town, and it doesn't resemble socialism at all. Socialism is having top-down control of the entire economy, and young people say, "Well, why not?" They look at Trump, they say, well, he's powerful, right? Trump says, I'm going to do this, and then he does it. So isn't that what we want? We want a powerful leader to say, everybody gets a share of something. Like, let's divvy up this pie. That's the way they think of it. It's a naive approach to thinking about the economy, and it doesn't work. So you've got to tell them why it doesn't work. I think that the right doesn't have enough answers for it. I was interviewing someone the other day, and they were talking about we were talking about data centers. And I couldn't get an answer out of them about why the data centers are good. You know, I really wanted to know. We're going to talk about that a little later in the show as well, about the data center issue. But he kept saying, it's NIMBYism, it's NIMBYism. And I said to him, you can't just say NIMBYism. That's not in my backyard, right? Because I'm NIMBYism. I don't want a drug treatment center in my backyard. And I probably don't want a data center in my backyard. I don't know where I stand on data centers. I'm still a little bit confused by all the issues around it. And I think there's a lot of, misinformation around it. But I'm NIMBY, okay? I don't want a... How about this? I like nuclear power, but I'm NIMBY about nuclear power. No, I don't want to live next to a nuclear power plant. So that's NIMBYism. I don't even like electric power lines. I don't think electric power lines fry your brain. I don't think 5G is bad for you. But do I go to bed next to my router? No. NIMBYism, what would that be called? NIMBYism, it would be whatever it's called, not next to my head. I don't want Wi-Fi next to my head, because what if they're right? I don't even wear the wireless ear pods because I think they might, they might affect your brain a little bit. I like the wired ones because I heard a crazy lady talking one day saying that the Bluetooth fries your brain like a microwave. I don't think it's true, guys. Okay. I don't want you to think you're getting cancer when you wear ear pods, but I have AirPods, but I don't wear them all the time. Now, this is all to say what? I'm skeptical. I like to listen to arguments, but I am not stuck in my ways, okay? And so I want to know the answers. If you say that socialism is just like the fire department, you got to back it up. It's not. So we need to educate people on the dangers of socialism.

0: racism and also how it doesn't work. Trump said this the other day. He was saying, we're not commie. We're never going to, you know, America, they want to go communist, the Democratic Party. And he says, never worked, never will. That's the kind of messaging. You know, people talk about Trump. He's simple, but it's not dumb. It's simple. Never worked, never will. That's the message about socialism. We're going to take a break here. We're going to continue to talk to you about socialism. 888-788-9910. Why is socialism suddenly attractive to young people? This is Tom Shalhoub in for Jimmy Failla. We'll be right back.
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11: Tom Shalhoub is in for Jimmy Failla on Fox Across America. We're discussing socialism and how it certainly has taken over the Democratic Party. People say they're making inroads. They took it over. All of the energy of the Democratic Party is now with the Democratic Socialists. And I say, what is it? Why are people attracted to socialism, especially young people? And we're answering that question. Let's go to a caller. This is Wally in St. Pete Beach, Florida. Wally.
12: Hey, Tom. Hey, Tom. I'm just curious. Do you know that, like, the Democratic Socialist argument that the state should use taxation to actively dismantle extreme wealth gaps?
11: Yeah.
12: And who agreed with that?
11: Yeah, who did agree with it?
12: Thomas Jefferson. Another means of silently lessening the inequality of property is to exempt all from taxation below a certain point and to tax the higher portions of property in geometrical progression as they rise.
11: Yeah, so and essentially, yeah, he wanted higher taxes on the rich. Democratic socialists want higher taxes on the rich. But that's not all they want. I mean, that's not the only program, higher taxes.
12: Oh, no, I know, like, talking the things, though, that because Benjamin Franklin, I'm a huge respect for the founding fathers and the conservatives like myself that are on the radio or TV. I don't like how fragile they make our country and our Constitution sound, that I call them the man bun Birkenstock trust fund militia is not going to overturn this country. And yes, you should argue against them, but these people have been elected. That's our system. They have the people, they've been elected, but they're just politicians. None of the things that they're telling their followers, they can't accomplish, because we have a constitution, and they can say they want to end the constitution or our Senate and any litany of a list of things that just makes them politicians that can't do what they're saying.
11: Okay, so let me ask, let me give you two things, because so I'm more of in the fragile camp. I'm the conservative who thinks they are going to try to take over and they could take over. You don't think so. You think the country is stronger. I actually used to be like you, but I think we are more fragile than we think. And I think the Constitution could, they're ready to throw it out. Let's take two examples. COVID. It was complete government shutdown. COVID was an unconstitutional action by the government, and they got away with it. Just use that example. Wally, didn't they get away with it?
12: Yes, but then also just remember that everything gets taken to the Supreme Court. But I would argue this also, that the Democratic Socialists are nothing compared to the Democratic Party itself, that I have always seen as the first domestic terrorist organization and the perpetual threat to our Constitution. They've never liked it. Every act against the Constitution and the oppression of Americans has been by the Democrat Party and Democrat elected officials.
11: It's a good point. Wally and I agree on more than we disagree on, but I think it's more fragile than he says. Good point, though, Wally. This is Tom Shalhoub for Jimmy Failla, Fox Across America.
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1: The show must go on. I'm Lisa Lucera, Fox News. President Trump at the rescheduled White House Correspondents Association dinner 3 months after a man armed with a gun attempted to storm the ballroom.
2: The attempted mass murder at the Washington Hilton, that's what it could have been, was an assault on our democracy itself.
1: The president saying we will not be intimidated.
2: Tonight we come back together to answer that heinous attack with unwavering resolve. And every one of us here this evening to show that in America, we do not yield to political violence. We can't do that.
1: The event scaled back from the original dinner and moved to the Waldorf Astoria in Washington. U.S. Central Command says it fired on another merchant ship that tried to force its way through the U.S. blockade of Iranian ports at least 4 times, firing into the ship's engine room as the conflict in Iran is showing signs of widening, with Saudi Arabia joining in against Iranian proxies.
3: Sources tell Fox the Saudi military is currently carrying out airstrikes against Houthi targets in Yemen. Explosions have been heard near naval targets in the port of Hodeidah. This is in response to the Houthis hitting a Saudi oil tanker and targeting another in the Red Sea.
1: Fox's Jennifer Griffin in Washington. U.S. embassies in the Middle East alerting Americans their options to leave could become more limited. A group representing small business owners suing the Trump administration over newly announced tariffs.
4: The Liberty Justice Center says 10% to 12.5% tariffs imposed on 60 U.S. trading partners are capricious and arbitrary and require congressional approval. President Trump is relying on a provision of federal law that allows the president to impose tariffs and other sanctions on countries with unfair labor practices. Several of those nations are pushing back on those accusations.
1: Fox's Jared Halpern at the White House. 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
1: New details about the ransom notes publicized after the disappearance of Nancy Guthrie have reignited interest in the case.
9: Renewed attention on that first alleged ransom note comes after it was read on the popular Crime Junkie podcast. The note was sent to TMZ and a couple of TV news stations in Arizona, which is where Breonna Whitney was working at the time. Whitney said the note was addressed directly to Savannah Guthrie. Later alleged notes claim the 84-year-old Guthrie died shortly after she was taken. There was never any proof of life, and not one of these alleged ransom notes was ever authenticated.
1: Fox's Claudia Cowan. Since her disappearance in January, authorities have not made any arrests or identified any person of interest. Singer Chris Brown has pled guilty to fighting at a London nightclub in 2023, where authorities say he hit a music producer over the head with a bottle. Brown remains free on bail and will be sentenced in October. A former NFL Pro Bowler and TV analyst has been booked on a drunk driving charge.
10: Former Dallas Cowboys quarterback Tony Romo has been arrested in Milwaukee on suspicion of operating while under the influence, an OWI. The Milwaukee County Sheriff's Office says Romo was stopped Thursday at around 8 p.m. and performed poorly on field sobriety tests. He was later booked and released from jail and is now scheduled to appear in court in September. Wisconsin state law says a first offense OWI is generally a civil offense, with a citation typically carrying a fine ranging from $150 to $300. Romo is from the Milwaukee area, having grown up in nearby Burlington. He's a four-time Pro Bowler and is now the lead NFL analyst for CBS Sports. Tony Genualdo, Fox News.
1: The Democratic National Committee has selected South Carolina to hold the first presidential nominating contest in 2028. The decision most likely cements a Democratic primary.

0: primary calendar that moves away from Iowa and New Hampshire. I'm Lee Silicera. 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

your WPG Talk Radio 95.5 AccuWeather forecast for South Jersey. Tonight will bring partly cloudy skies with a low of 58. Looking ahead to tomorrow, expect mostly sunny conditions and pleasant weather, making for a beautiful start to the weekend with a high of 82. Tomorrow night will be clear and cool with a low of 56. As we move into Sunday, anticipate plenty of sunshine with a high of 86. I'm AccuWeather meteorologist Jason Caterina on WPG Talk Radio 95.5.

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1: It is Tom Shalhoub in for Jimmy Failla on Fox Across America. I think I'm so glad I opened it up to the callers. My favorite discussion in the last hour, we're talking about socialism, was a guy named Wally called in. He said he thinks the country's too strong to give into socialism. He thinks that the Constitution is set up in a way that they will, you know, they're elected officials, they get in there, but they're not going to be able to do any of the things they say. You know what? This could be like a whole show, an entire 3 hours on whether that is the case, because I see it as more fragile. I used to believe in it, but then something called COVID happened. And then I realized, you know what? These people do whatever they want. They do whatever they want, and they say there's a crisis. When they say there's a crisis, and when they can scare us, they do whatever they want. To heck with the Constitution. I'm not saying to heck with the Constitution. I want to uphold the Constitution. They don't. They are going to do whatever they want, and they'll pack the Supreme Court. They will trash it. That's what I think. That's a topic for another day. We will do it maybe next time I fill in. Or maybe I'm lying. Maybe I will not do 3 hours on that because my producers are going to say, Tom, that's, you know what? You like that. We don't. We are going to go to my guest now. My guest, Bruce Blakeman, Nassau County Executive, New York GOP gubernatorial candidate. That means he's running for governor. Bruce Blakeman, welcome to the show.
2: Thanks so much, Tom. It's an honor to be with you.
1: Oh, thank you. Okay, so Nassau County Executive. I was just out there on Long Island playing Governor's Comedy Club, and I love it out there on Long Island. And, you know, I want to ask about many things. We're going to talk about things like, you know, data centers is very big in New York right now, and I don't even understand it. So I'm going to go into that kind of cold because I don't know where I stand on that. But I think you might get a kick out of this. In preparing for the show today, I do what a lot of people do. I open up my local ChatGPT, and I just ask it a bunch of questions. And I read one of the questions I said to the Google chat was, Mike Lawler is a centrist. Is Bruce Blakeman? Now, this is what Google AI said. No, Bruce Blakeman is generally not considered a centrist like Representative Mike Lawler. While Mike Lawler positions himself as a moderate swing district lawmaker to appeal to middle-of-the-road voters, Bruce Blakeman is much further to the right. How do you like that?
2: Well, you know, I won re-election in a county with 110,000 more Democrats. And not only did I win in a midterm election last year when Republicans lost all across America, I won in a landslide by 12 points. So that means I've gotten a lot of Democrat voters, common sense Democrats, and a majority of independent voters. Otherwise, I would never have won, and I never won in a landslide. And it's because of my policies. Look, I think most people in America are somewhere in the middle. They might be a little right of center like me. They might be right in the middle. They might be a little left of center. But then you've got these lunatics in the left wing of the Democratic Party. They're anti-American. They're socialists slash communists. They don't support American values that our parents and our grandparents taught us. They never say anything nice about America. Socialism, as Winston Churchill said, is nothing more than shared misery. My county is the safest county in America, according to U.S. News and World Report. I haven't raised taxes a penny in 4 years. In fact, I cut $150 million from our taxes. And I've gotten 7 bond upgrades, 4 budget surpluses, and people are very happy in my county. Contrast that with Kathy Hochul, where people are miserable.

0: in New York State, number 50 in economic development, the most overtaxed state in America. Utility bills 70% higher than the national average. And that's why I will be the next governor of the state of New York.
1: Boom. I like it. Now, I got to ask you about the claim, though, about the safest county. I'm looking at Nassau, right? And I'm thinking that's a swing district. And you also just told me that your district has more Democrats in it. So why is your district so safe? Just because you're, you know, everybody likes you?
0: No, I've hired 900 new law enforcement professionals.
1: Oh, safe. I'm sorry. When you said, excuse me, Bruce, when you said safe, I thought you meant your seat is safe because you're so, you know, you're going to win re-elections by such a big margin. I thought you were bragging about how what a great politician you were.
0: Public safety.
1: Yeah.
0: Our county is safe because I've hired 900 new law enforcement professionals. New, not, you know, I have the 10th largest municipal police department in the United States. I have a very large sheriff's department and probation department. We take law enforcement seriously. I have a comprehensive agreement, probably the most comprehensive agreement with ICE. We've removed 2,000 illegal migrants in just 1 year with criminal records from attempted murder to rape to robbery to burglary, gang activity, drug dealing. We've gotten them out of our county, out of our state, and out of our country. So I am very strong on public safety and law enforcement. And I don't have a safe district. As I said, there's 110,000 more Democrats in my county. My county's larger than 8 states in population. I know how to run a big organization. And people appreciate me because they know where I stand. I make promises and I keep my promises.
1: That's great. So, yeah, you are in a swing district. And when you run in a district like that, you said you won by 12 points. What do you do to win over those voters? I mean, do you not talk about Trump? Are there things you have to avoid? Like I said, I brought up Lawler because Lawler drives me a little crazy sometimes because, look, I got to hand it to him. He's got a lot of Democrats in his district, okay? He's in Rockland County, and he is pretty crafty about appealing to them. He does it in a way that he essentially, I think he bends his politics and he makes them centrist. You don't bend, though. So how do you appeal to the voters to win in areas where there are Democrats?
0: Well, first of all, I think Mike does a great job. And it's okay in the Republican Party to have differences on policy. We're not like the Democratic Party where you have to march lockstep off a cliff. So I think Mike's doing a great job. I'm proud to be running with him. But what I did was very simple. When people would say, you like Trump, I don't like Trump, I'd say, look, let's not talk about the things that we disagree upon. Let's talk about what we can agree upon. Everybody wants lower taxes. Everybody wants lower electric bills. Everybody wants safer communities. I don't care what your race, religion, ethnic group is, your lifestyle, your ability. Everybody wants the same thing. So I talk about those things and then I deliver on those things. I go to African American communities. I make promises. I keep them. Hispanic and Latino communities. I keep them. Asian American communities. I keep them. To all voters. When I make a promise, I stick to it. And that's what I think people like. I'm not a phony. And even if they don't like Trump and they know that Trump's a friend of mine and a big supporter of mine, they see past that and they know that they have somebody that they can trust and somebody who's looking after their kids and their grandkids.
1: That's great. And I love the idea that as a politician, you got to go bold. This idea that I think a lot of people run, a lot of Republicans that run in swing areas, they say Trump, but Trump, never heard of the guy. I'm not even sure who he is. Like they hide, but you don't hide. You say, look, he's a friend of mine. And the funny thing about it is every Democrat or anybody from any of those communities that you mentioned, they all know people who support Trump. So, you know, it's not as if you've got to hide. You know, the people that they know, I know young people, they're leftists and they say, oh, my dad watches you on Gutfeld. My dad's really conservative. Yeah, your friends and your family are conservative. And so you don't have to hide it because everybody loves somebody from the other party. You just have to appeal to people and say, I'm going to do a good job. So what are you going to do to win in New York? I have been in New York since people like George Pataki was elected as governor. And, you know, and we had Giuliani, obviously, when I first got in the city, a big watershed election was Giuliani. New York, though, lately has not been, you know, embracing Republicans. What do you do to win statewide? Because if you look at the map, a lot of New York is a red state. And I always say when it comes to New York, it's all about turnout because you got to turn out people in those rural areas, because you know that right down there in the city in Manhattan and Brooklyn, it's all going to...

0: It's always going to be blue. How are you going to get those voters to come out and support you?
1: Tom, are you a baseball fan?
0: Yeah.
1: You ever collect baseball cards?
0: Yes. My brother and I always said, I wish we still had them because we had some amazing baseball cards in the 70s.
1: Me too. So, you know, on the back of the card, it gives you statistics. Okay. Yeah. So I'm going to compare the back of the card of Kathy Hochul versus mine. Her card says we're the most overtaxed state. Hundreds of thousands of people have left the state. Businesses have left the state, taking valuable jobs with them. We're the most overregulated state in the United States. Our electric bills are 70% higher than the national average. She is the most pro-criminal governor in the United States of America. Now look at my card. $150 million tax cut. 4 years without raising taxes, four budget surpluses, seven bond upgrades, economic development, economic prosperity. People are safe and happy. Niche Magazine says that this is the most desirable place to live in all of New York State. I can make New York State, the once great empire state, I can make it great again. I know how to do it. I've run a large organization. My county's larger than eight states in population. I know how to do this. I know how to make people happy. I will not spend $8.5 billion of taxpayer money on illegal migrants who've been here for 15 minutes. They're not New Yorkers. They're not Americans. That's taxpayer money that Kathy Hochul's using to get free food, free transportation, free housing, and a free cell phone. That ends on day one when I become governor.
0: Fantastic. I mean, I wish you all the luck, and you know, it's going to be great to see you running. We got to get rid of Kathy Hochul, in my opinion. I mean, you know me, I'm right wing all the way. And I hope it happens. But let me ask you about the data centers issue, because Kathy Hochul recently made headlines. I guess she passed something. There's some law. I don't even know if it's going to be upheld, but she passed an anti-data center law. I guess
1: moratorium. She signed an executive order. Yeah, a moratorium on building data centers in New York, which is really a ban. She's banning data centers from New York. She says she's only doing it for a year. And here's the thing, Kathy Hochul, you've had 4 years to figure this out. And your excuse for the moratorium is you need to figure it out. That's the answer that you've given. AI is the fastest growing industry in the world. And as the Empire State, we should be looking for ways to make it a win-win-win. There are legitimate concerns about power, energy, and whether or not that would hurt or deplete the energy on the grid. I've talked to data center operators. They said, we'll build our own energy supply and we'll sell it back to the grid for cost, so it'll lower electric prices for people who are host communities. People are concerned about taxes going up. They said that they would invest in local government and bring down taxes in those communities. So there's solutions to the problems. People are worried about water supply. They now have recirculation units that Kathy Hochul didn't even know anything about. So the fact of the matter is she should have had this figured out. We can make it a win-win-win. I don't force anything on anybody. But for those communities that want data centers, who want the jobs, they want the cut in taxes, they want the cut in the utility costs, I think we should be able to do that. And Kathy Hochul should have had it figured out by now.
0: So the things that you just said, you kind of went down the bullet point list. These are the things I hear against data centers all the time. A, the water. You think the water issue is not real? It's fake?
1: You make them put in a recirculation system.
0: Okay, that sounds good. So
1: that.
0: Yeah. What about the utilities? They say they're going to come in here, they're going to use up all our electricity, it's going to drive the prices up, but do you have to do something to make sure that doesn't happen? Do you have to say to them, you got to build your own power plant, you got to take,
1: yes,
0: you know, whatever? What do you do?
1: They have to generate their own energy. And as an inducement to the host community, they have to sell that energy back at cost to the utilities to bring down the utility costs of the host community. It creates permanent jobs. And think of all the construction jobs. And by the way, think of how uncompetitive we'll be. If we don't do this, we're now number 50 out of 50 states in economic development. Young people are moving out because they don't see any future, any opportunity. I want young people to get good jobs with good benefits. I want them not only to afford the necessities in life, I want them to be able to afford the luxuries, like being able to take your kids on vacation. That's where Kathy Hochul completely misses the boat, and that's why we're 50 out of 50 states in economic outlook.

0: What about shale? Oh, you don't hear much about that, but I remember.
1: You do for me.
0: Yeah, Pennsylvania. Well, it's, you know, it's these issues come and go as big issues. I remember when Pennsylvania, they were open to shale and they were getting all they were doing all the shale, you know, production there. But New York, I think if I'm correct, it was Cuomo and any other Democrat had a moratorium on the shale. Where do you stand on that? And what could you do if you were governor?
1: So now she is banned getting and extracting that natural gas, even though in New York State, this is crazy. We have one of the largest natural gas reserves in America, and she won't allow us to extract it. On the other side of the border in Pennsylvania, the same reserve. They allow you to just extract it. There's new roads, new buildings. People are driving around in brand new Cadillac Escalades in Pennsylvania. In New York, they're driving around in rusted out 25-year-old pickup trucks. We are not getting the energy supply that we need to support the future of this state. By allowing the extraction of natural gas in New York State, we will cut taxes because we'd have all that new tax revenue from the utility. We would be able to create a lot of jobs. We would create prosperity. We would have a reliable source of energy. I mean, this is insane. And here's the worst part about it, Tom. Kathy Hochul's buying the gas from Pennsylvania. What a hypocrite.
0: Unbelievable. Okay, I could talk to you forever, Bruce, but we're up against a hard break. You're running for governor. Hopefully we'll talk to you again soon. God bless.
1: God bless. My pleasure.
0: Bruce Blakeman, New York GOP candidate. This is Tom Shalhoub in for Jimmy Failla, Fox Across America.
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0: This is House Call for Health. New research suggests multiple cups of your morning joe may not hurt your heart's health. A recent statement published by the American Heart Association says consuming up to 5 8-ounce cups of coffee a day, that's about 400 milligrams of caffeine, is generally safe for most adults. The association says this can even be linked to lower risk of certain heart conditions, like heart failure, heart disease, and stroke in some individuals. The AHA says these findings apply to black coffee and that adding sugar, syrups, or cream likely reduces its potential health benefits. The study says some of the health benefits of coffee may be due to other antioxidant and anti-inflammatory compounds in the drink, and that more research is needed to better understand caffeine's impact on the body. The association also says energy drinks can increase the risk of high blood pressure and irregular heart rhythm. For more health news, go to foxnewshealth.com. House Call for Health, I'm Lisa Brady, Fox News.
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Nassau County executive. He's running for GOP governor. I wasn't kidding. I remember when New York was essentially it was a swing state. Look, New York's a Democrat state, but we had Rudy Giuliani in the early 90s, and he wasn't just elected mayor. He became America's mayor. And it wasn't just because of 9/11. I know a lot of people, they think, of Giuliani, America's mayor, 9/11. No, it was, he came in and transformed New York City. It was like, what's the movie? Like, not Welcome to New York. What's the one, the Prisoner in New York? It was like a war zone, New York, when I first moved here. And he came in and he made it livable. And then George Pataki was elected governor of New York State. We were electing Republicans. Now, that is a pipe dream. People laughed when Curtis Sliwa ran for mayor. They said, are you kidding? You got to drop out. There's no way a Republican on the ballot to even think of such a thing. Cuomo should have been the one to drop out, not Curtis. So are we going to be able to go back there? Maybe. If Bruce Blakeman would, maybe if he can raise some money, if he can get out there, if he can win, New York becomes a red state once again. We can only hope. We got more show here on Fox Across America. I'm Tom Shalhoub, in for Jimmy Failla. We'll be back.

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0: Shalhoub in for Jimmy Failla on Fox Across America. We're covering everything today. We have a wide range of topics at our disposal. We started off with socialism. Then we're talking about politics in New York. Now I want to talk about theater. You know, I'm a theater guy. I'm a comedian, but I got my start in New York theater. And I ran into a guy the other day, an actor, John Canizzaro. John, welcome to the show.
1: Thank you. Thanks for having me, Tom.
0: Now, you're an actor, and you were telling me about a new play you're in. We're here with the playwright, Gary Marlon Gear. Gary, welcome to the show.
2: Thanks for having me.
0: Okay, so Johnny and I are talking on the street just outside of Fox News, and I say, I'm on my way in here. He tells me about the play. It sounds interesting. I said, listen, I'm filling in for radio. Can you get on the show on Friday? He said, yes. And I said, can you bring Gary? He said, yes. You're in here. Welcome to the show.
1: Thank you. This is an amazing opportunity. We appreciate you having us.
2: Yeah, we appreciate you letting us get the word out about the show.
0: It's a new play. It's called Recovery. It is about 9/11. So this is like a serious topic, right?
1: Well, quick correction. It's not about 9/11. The play is it's a 9/11 themed play that takes place at Ground Zero on Christmas Eve on the day after 9/11.
0: Holy cow. Okay.
1: Or the weeks following 9/11, rather.
0: Let's talk about the development of this project. Gary, you were down there. You were what? Shovel in hand? You were working down on, you know, at the, what do they call that?
2: In the beginning, it was called the Bucket Brigade.
0: Yep.
2: But it evolved into the Recovery because rescue operations ended quickly because they realized that nobody was being rescued. So I worked for 7 months digging side by side with the FDNY. It was an honor for me to do so, and I was later appointed an honorary battalion chief by the FDNY.
0: How did it happen? What were you doing? What was your career pre 9/11? What were you doing in New York?
2: The theater.
0: Yep.
2: I had just written and starred in my very first off-Broadway show called Taxi Cab Chronicles, where I played five New York City cab drivers.
0: Incredible. This is a perfect show for you.
2: Yeah.
0: Because, you know, Jimmy Failla, he was, did you ever run into Jimmy Failla? Have you ever met him?
2: I have not. I watch you and Jimmy all the time.
0: That's great. Okay, so you're doing that. You had Taxi Cab Chronicles, and then 9/11 happens. I mean, that was like, forget about it. That was, It interrupted everything.
2: It put the brakes on everybody's lives, put the brakes on my career. I had just gotten a really good New York Times review and for Taxi Cab, I was very excited. And one thing led to another. I knew some people inside the fire department and I was invited in to dig. Eventually, this was just going to be like a temporary thing. I formed quick connections. I wanted to be there. I wanted to help in any way I can. And I wound up spending 7 months there.
0: Johnny, you're younger than me. I know that. I don't know where you are in the, compared to Gary. Where were you 9/11?
1: Well, I remember.

0: Or where I was vividly, I was in a classroom. And then the teacher came in, and I remember her telling the class that we were released for the day because the nation was under attack. I remember those words very clearly.
1: Yeah.
0: And so I rushed home. I had no idea what was going on, what she meant.
1: Where were you living?
0: In Jersey, central yep. Jersey at the time.
1: Yeah.
0: Yeah.
1: And okay, so you, how did you guys meet?
0: Well, this is kind of an interesting story because my agent sent me an audition for a reading that Gary was doing of this play this past December. And very unlike me, I didn't get the audition tape done, which is not like me at all. So I really wanted to do the reading. So I reached out to him privately through DM on Facebook or Instagram. And I said, I'm so sorry I didn't get my tape done, but I'd still love to read for this if the opportunity comes about. And he responded back and said, oh, I'm sorry, it's too late. The role's already been cast.
1: Yeah.
0: So I figured that was it. He said, if something happened, you know, if the actor becomes unavailable, then I'll come to you. And that's exactly what happened.
1: So, wow. That's great. Yeah. So it's interesting. Gary, in the old days, when I was running around auditioning for things, because I was doing, you know, off Broadway shows, doing stand up, it was always in-person auditions. Now everything's done by tape,
2: it's
1: right?
2: It's crazy. It's all by tape.
1: Yep. So people, you're Johnny, you open up your phone, you put the little ring light on and you audition. Do you have someone read with you?
0: Yeah. Usually you would have a reader. I have a twin brother, so my brother is very helpful. He'll read the lines for me, or he'll be on Zoom while I do my audition. So it's a lot easier when you have a twin.
1: Yeah. So, Gary, tell me about the play. It's 9/11 themed, so it takes place on the
2: entire show takes place on one night, Christmas Eve, 2001 at Ground Zero. It's about a New York City firefighter named Leo Camp. Johnny's going to play Leo in this first iteration at the Broadway Bound Theater Festival in August at AMT Theater, which is just about a block away from here.
1: That's right. We got to plug it here. When it's how many performances are going to happen?
2: Four performances,
1: and what are the dates?
2: August 13th, 14th, and 15th.
1: Yep.
2: And they can get tickets at BroadwayBoundFest.com.
1: Okay.
2: So the play takes place on Christmas Eve. It's about a firefighter digging for his missing NYPD officer brother in the rubble. He refuses to leave Ground Zero. He's lost his way. He doesn't believe in God, faith. He's turned his back on the world, and he's an angry character.
1: Mm-hmm.
2: That's how he's presented in the beginning, and that's how he is. But eventually, as the play evolves, we see that he's a very caring, loving. We have flashback scenes to his little girl. We have flashback scenes to his mother grieving in Long Island, wanting to know if he's going to bring the other son home. And we have an antagonist in the play, Chief William Henry, Chief Henry, who wants this mentally unstable firefighter out of Ground Zero because he's causing a disturbance. And most importantly, we have Reverend Middies McDonald, based on the real Reverend Middies de Champlain, who worked in the morgue at the top of Ground Zero, who I was very close with. When she wasn't blessing the victims to God, she was nurturing ailing, emotionally distraught firefighters. And I interviewed her extensively before she passed away. And she was in full support of the project. And so it's about this priest, female chaplain, coming down to the bottom of Ground Zero, tries to approach Johnny, Leo Camp. He wants nothing to do with her. And slowly she starts to break through his outer shell. And we see that inside is a firefighter who feels guilty for the death of his brother.
1: Yep. And so the character of Leo, is this... is this where you were? Is this autobiographical in that sense? When 9/11 happened, where were you in your faith at that point?
2: That's a very good question. I had a lot of faith. I would consider myself religious, but when we were at Ground Zero after many months, I can speak for myself and many others, we had to try to block out our feelings in order to get through the daily grind. You had to block everything out. So I didn't go to church. And only also it made me a little hateful, the things that I was seeing, digging, the unmentionables, which are gently touched upon in the play. This is not a G-rated play.
1: Yeah.
2: You guys
1: are finding, the Bucket Brigade is finding, essentially, they talk... They

0: talked about remains, but you're talking about it's very much, you're not finding, it's grim. They're finding pieces, they're finding fragments, they're finding very...
1: We only found 292 whole bodies and 22,000 individual human remains. To find a full human at the Trade Center was extremely rare.
0: Yeah.
1: And
0: when it happens, so you say there's clergy down there, there's the firefighters. What happens? Are there stretchers? Do they immediately, you know, what's the process?
1: The firefighters, when they would, FDNY firefighters, when they would find a victim or remains, whether it was civilian, cop, fireman, didn't matter. They were put into a Stokes basket, draped in an American flag. Then the firemen, we would radio, you'd hear over the Motorola radio, line up for the honor guard, which is, we have real recordings from Ground Zero. This is a very, very realistic play.
0: Yeah.
1: It's going to place the viewer in Ground Zero. And then the firefighters would carry the remains up the exit ramp, and the priest would read prayer over the body while the battalion chief would hold out his Motorola receiver in front of the chaplain's mouth, and then the whole site would echo with this spine-tingling prayer, and that's what the honor guard was.
0: Yeah. Johnny, I want to ask as an actor.
2: Sure.
0: This play is very heavy, right?
2: Yes, very much so.
0: What does it do to your life? I'm thinking of just, I never did a play this intense,
2: yeah.
0: But I did... When I would do, you know, I'm a comedian, so I would go out, you do your comedy, you make people laugh. That was my life, right? And then I would audition for commercials, and I'd be trying to, you know, sell products and be a funny guy and silly and everything like that.
2: Sure.
0: It was a lot of silliness. It was a lot of play. When I did a play like Shakespeare, we did Romeo and Juliet, okay? It was more somber.
2: Mm-hmm.
0: It affected my life. Like, I had trouble doing stand-up while I was doing that play because it was Romeo and Juliet. And that's, you know, there's funny stuff in that as well.
2: Yeah.
0: This is very heavy. What does it do to your psyche being in this play?
2: Well, Gary could vouch for this, that the rehearsals are very, very intense. I'm about ready to pass out after the rehearsals just because they are so
0: heavy. How many people in the cast?
2: We have
1: six.
2: Yeah, six in total.
0: Uh-huh.
2: But, this is a... I haven't played a role like this yet that's this intense to be on stage. I don't leave stage ever. I'm on stage for the entire show. So it's very physically draining. It's emotionally draining. But at the end of the day, for me, what I want to share, you know, I want to be able to be a voice for some of those people, you know, the survivors, particularly like this character who lost relatives and who lost loved ones, who aren't spoken of as much as they should be. And this show, it's really, it's not so much about the tragedy of 9/11. It's more about, it's just more about being able to, you show respect and give respect to those people.
1: Yeah, and it's about carrying on in the face of unimaginable loss.
2: Sure.
1: Imagine being on your hands and knees in the middle of Manhattan with a little garden rake, which is what we had, an archaeology dig, looking for any tiny remain that you know some loved one can use for a funeral.
0: Yeah.
2: Many of these stories that Gary is touching on right now are depicted in the play. So that's why it's very emotional, and we want to get people there because we think that people will really identify it with it, even if they weren't here in New York during 9/11. It's something that everyone can relate to, anyone who's ever experienced loss of any kind or grief of any kind.
0: The play is Recovery. Let's do the plug again. Where do they get tickets? What's the website?
1: BroadwayBoundFest.com. And the name of the festival is the Broadway Bound Theater Festival at AMT Theater. And we have four performances, August 13th, 14th, and 15th.
0: And that's in this area, right? It's Times Square area?
1: Times Square, yeah. I think it's 354 West 45th or 46th Street.
0: So, you know, I keep saying, okay, it's heavy. Johnny's talking about, the toll it takes on you as an actor. How do you get people to go to see a show like this? Because they got to get over the hump of whenever I go to see something like this, if I see something heavy, or if, you know, you think of a film, you know, something like Schindler's List, it's very, you don't even want to go. You're like, oh, I don't want to see this movie. Passion of the Christ. I was like, I don't want to do it. I don't want to see the movie. And then you go to see it and it's kind of life changing, right? So I'm telling people they should probably go to see this.

0: play, but you got to get him over that hump because you got to say you're not coming here for lightness, right?
1: Yeah, I mean, you know, it was a quarter century ago, but for New Yorkers, it was yesterday. And so when I wrote the play, all the way up until sitting here on your show, I fully understand that a play of this seriousness and magnitude that takes place inside Ground Zero, which has never been seen, it's first time on a stage anywhere that there's a play inside Ground Zero, I accept and I'm at peace with this play may not be for everybody, but there is so much beauty in this play. The scenes that Leo has with his little daughter, who, and she asks him, you know, our plane's going to fly, you know, our plane's going to fly our plane's going to fly into my school, Daddy.
0: Yeah.
1: Just really heavy. There's just beautiful moments. The scenes with his mother, you know, there's something, this play will touch. There's something in the play that will touch somebody somewhere.
2: I want to add too, Marlon's writing is so phenomenal. It's what drew me to the project initially. So for that reason alone, I hope that people will consider coming to see it because it'll be well worth their time.
0: When you saw the audition, had you read the play? Probably not, right?
2: No, I hadn't read the play until I did the reading that I originally missed the deadline for. Yeah. So it all worked out in the end.
1: I played Leo for the reading. He played Johnny, the brother who he's missing.
0: Yeah. And you move, so you're on the pile there. You're at 9/11 at the site at Ground Zero, but you're also moving through time. This is one of the wonderful things about theater, and obviously it's done in cinema as well. But I always love, the thing that I love about theater is the moving through time. When you have these flashbacks,
1: mm-hmm.
0: for instance, you don't have an unlimited budget. You don't have one of these huge sets that spins around.
1: Exactly.
0: How do you handle that when you go into, how do you indicate a passage through time?
1: I'm a big Quentin Tarantino fan, and I love how he can go back and forth, and at the end you've told a story. But basically, the lights will come down on the stage, spotlight up on his daughter, spotlight up on Leo. He's inside the rubble. She's outside the rubble. And it's a flashback scene. It's like almost like a portal.
0: Yeah.
1: So, and then we go back to the scenes. And then we have a flashback scene with him and his mother in her rocking chair on the Long Island porch asking Leo, you know, she's losing touch. She still believes that her son is missing. So many families believe that their loved ones weren't gone. They were missing.
0: Yeah.
1: And we touch upon that. You know, like each character is a catalyst for the thousands of people who suffered needlessly from the terrorist attacks of September 11.
0: By the way, just we're going to a break here. The one of my shows I used to do downtown in the front row, Debbie Welch used to sit there in the front row, watch all the time. Mm-hmm. She was on the plane, that she was a flight attendant on the plane, went down.
1: Shanksville.
0: Yes. And they were the first to go. You know, the flight attendants. Boom.
1: Yeah. Yeah.
0: Debbie Welch. I'll never forget her. Wow. Guys, John Cannizzaro, Gary Marlon Gear. You got the play coming up. Before we go to the break, let's hit that website one more time.
1: BroadwayBoundFest.com for tickets. And August 13th, 14th, and 15th at AMT Theater.
0: Okay, it's great. Thanks for coming in here, guys.
1: Thank you for having us. So nice of you.
0: This is Tom Shalhoub. Yeah. In for Jimmy Failla, Fox Across America.
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1: Tom Shalhoub in for Jimmy Failla, Fox Across America. That was a great interview with a couple of thespians. I mentioned when we were doing the interview that I got my start in New York theater. I mean, I used to do these plays where you would just what these guys were talking about. You know, Johnny, as an actor, you audition to do a reading. There's no pay involved in these things. 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You're not making money on the play. Nobody's making any money. This is the way I started. 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
2: No decision. I'm Deborah Valentine, Fox News. President Trump is considering a major U.S. military attack on Iran. The U.S. military has fired on another merchant ship trying to breach the U.S. blockade of Iranian ports. Fox's Steve Harrigan has more from Tel Aviv.
3: They come as the U.S. has launched 13 straight nights of attacks against military targets inside Iran. And all this comes as a background when President Trump is speaking about a potential massive attack against Iran that he is considering. Here's the president.
4: We're doing extremely well. They would like to do something, but I say they're not ready yet. They need more of the same. They're not ready yet. They got some evil intentions. We cannot let them have a nuclear weapon.
3: And finally, one sign of preparations here for potential trouble ahead. A number of mayors of Israeli cities have reopened bomb shelters, bunkers around parts of the city. They usually do this in times of heightened alert.
2: Today marks the 13th straight day of attacks on Tehran after the ceasefire crumbled. Canada, India, Mexico, and the UK among the dozens of nations facing new U.S. tariffs.
5: This is all about forced labor in other countries. Now, the senior administration officials are telling us that this is not a replacement for the Section 122 tariffs that expired at 12:01 Eastern Time this morning. But the fact is that these new tariffs started the same moment that those emergency tariffs ended by law this morning. Now, this is low-hanging fruit for the Trump administration because multiple administrations have long tracked the use of forced

0: labor in countries across the globe. It's well documented. Now, based on the Section 301 report, the Trump administration put in place tariffs ranging from 10% to 12.5% on 60 countries. Some market experts worry that the tariffs themselves will put pressure on inflation.
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3: 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You're a personal astrophysicist.
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1: Former President Joe Biden withdraws a lawsuit against the Justice Department over the release of biographer interview recordings. Fox's Kristen Goodwin has more.
14: Former President Biden dropping his lawsuit that aimed to block the DOJ from releasing transcripts and audio recordings from conversations he had with a ghostwriter over 10 years ago. The interviews were for his 2017 memoir. The DOJ obtaining the recordings as part of an investigation into his handling of classified documents during his time as a senator and the vice presidency. Republicans in Congress demanded the material after no criminal charges came from the probe. The former president had argued the release to Congress and the Conservative Heritage Foundation were a violation of privacy. The decision to drop the suit comes after an appeals court rejected his bid to block the material's release, finding there was substantial public interest. Kristen Goodwin, Fox News.
1: Federal authorities are taking steps to deport an alleged member of the gang Trende Aragua, released from custody after being arrested for allegedly selling guns in the sanctuary city of Chicago.
15: This is a guy who a judge said wasn't safe to have out on the streets and needed to be held in detention during his trial. But when Jose Vasquez Hernandez was released this past month, the state didn't give the feds any kind of a heads up because of Illinois sanctuary policies. The 31-year-old Venezuelan who was in the country illegally was caught selling high-powered weapons to an undercover ATF agent on the city's west side last year during a joint federal operation with Chicago police. But thanks to a plea deal, he was sentenced to just 18 months. And since Illinois has an automatic 50% sentence reduction for good behavior, he walked free last month without spending a day in prison after receiving credit for time served while he was awaiting his trial.
1: That's Fox's Garrett Tenney reporting from Chicago. President Trump says the U.S. will open a formal investigation into the EU's trade practices. I'm Deborah Valentine. This is Fox News.
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0: plenty of sunshine with a high of 86. 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
2: Great radio stations across the land, along with Sam and Polo. It is the Joe Pags Show, your Friday, a free speech Friday. Whatever's on your mind, fair game. If I know something about it, we'll talk about it. If not, we will move on. I'm going to start with a little sport talk. Again, not X's and O's necessarily, but LeBron James has decided where he's going to go. After, 21 seasons, something like that, the guy's 40 or 41 years old. He was 8 years with the Lakers, got one championship that I don't even think it should count. In the bubble, with no fans. Just very strange, the whole COVID thing. But one championship with the Lakers is now going to go to the Philadelphia 76ers. If you're a 76er fan, do you care? Does that do anything for you? By the way, he's taking a very low amount of money. He's taking $8 million. It sounds like a ton of money. But for a professional basketball player and one of the best who's ever played, that's a very low number for him to continue playing. He does go to a place that has newly acquired Jaylen Brown from Boston and, I guess, Joel Embiid. If Embiid can stay healthy, which he can't, then they could have a really good team this year. But it just begs the question, why is he going to his fourth team? He started with the Cavaliers, went to the Miami Heat. Did he go right back to the Cavaliers then? And then he went to the Lakers. Now he's going to the 76ers. So if you're only counting the Cavaliers once, it's four teams. But, I mean, he did two stints with the Cavaliers where he did end up winning a championship there. And, I mean, here's a guy that didn't need to leave Los Angeles. You had a situation at the Lakers. And, again, not getting into X's and O's. I want to talk about the longevity of this guy. And let's talk about the GOAT debate quickly. But you're in Los Angeles with Luka Doncic, with Austin Reeves, with a young team that can certainly do some winning. Had Doncic been healthy, and Dallas, I love you. Don't get mad at me because I'm mentioning Doncic. I didn't make you guys trade him. That was really stupid, decidedly stupid. And by the way, Mark Cuban is suing the now ownership, the majority ownership of the Mavericks for some reason. But LeBron James championship shopping, he literally says today, I'm looking for another chance at a championship. He says, quote, this is my last decision. This is my last decision. I'm not going for money. I'm not going for family. What I'm really playing for at this point, what am I really playing for at this point? I still want to sacrifice. I still want to work. Get to it. I still want to grind. Come on, say it. I still want to compete. Come on. To win and have a chance at the feeling of winning another championship. Now, you play to win the game, as Herm Edwards very famously said. You play to win the game. You play to win the championship. I get it. But the guy has just never built a team and then stayed there. It's so weird to me. And the GOAT debate comes up. The greatest of all time comes up. Everybody watching and listening probably watched Michael Jordan play when he was actually playing. Those of you who are too young, you probably have seen highlights. But those of us who were not really big NBA fans in the day started watching it because of Michael Jordan. Michael Jordan opened the door for people like LeBron James. Before him, it was Magic Johnson and Larry Bird. Before them, you know, it was Dr. J. I mean, you go down the list of who it was that got you involved in watching, you know, a big sport, and you could probably say a name was the reason why he did it, whether you liked him or didn't like him. Like, my dad could not stand Muhammad Ali, but it kept him engaged in watching the sport. I liked Muhammad Ali. I wanted him to win. But all that said, Michael Jordan is clearly, in my opinion, when it comes to somebody shorter than a center, because you can make the argument that Will Chamberlain was the best player ever, or Bill Russell. But when it comes to somebody who shot the ball, somebody brought a dynamic to the game that changed everything, Michael Jordan is clearly the GOAT, the greatest of all time. No doubt. But LeBron James, I still think in the back of his mind, thinks that he's the best to ever play, but he's got to win more championships. At this point, he's got four. He's 4-6. He's lost six times. He's gone 10 times to the finals. And he's only won four. Michael Jordan went six times. He won six times. Was the MVP of the finals six times. But seeing this move, I mean, I'm somebody who believes you stay with the one that

0: brought you. I think he should never have left the Cavaliers. I think that he should have stayed there because he was so happy being from Akron to play for the Cleveland Cavaliers. Why would you ever leave? Why not stay there and build the team? Remember, Michael Jordan lost a lot. But he was drafted by the Chicago Bulls, stayed on the Bulls through all of his prime. He came back with the Wizards because he was part owner for a couple of years and actually wasn't that bad a player at 40 years old, to be honest. But he stayed with a team that was built around him, that he helped to build. They won 6 championships. They three-peated twice. They might have won 8 straight had he not gone to play baseball for 2 years. So just as somebody who likes basketball, somebody who has enjoyed it as long as I've known you, Sam, and I've known you since the day you came out. I mean, what do you think of this? LeBron James deciding, I'm not going to go back home, which is Cleveland. Right. I'm not going to go back to Miami, where I won a couple of championships. Mm-hmm. I'm not going to stay with L.A., where I can win another championship, possibly. I'm going to go to a completely different team.
1: I think it's crap. I mean, to be totally honest with you, I was not expecting him to announce he's going to be going to the 76ers today. And he's also going to be like the 4th or 5th pick from the bench. I mean, it just doesn't make any sense to me. It sounds like he is just chasing the ring, which is fine. I mean, it's totally allowed, but
0: it's allowed,
1: come on,
0: but
1: just retire, go be a coach. I mean, I would love to see him give back to, you know, some teams as much as he's been given. And I'm sure he's still a good player. I haven't actually seen him play in a few years, but I'm just kind of over his whole drama. Like he was supposed to make this announcement last week, first of all, and he made everyone wait through the weekend, everyone wait through the entire week. And now it's just like, yeah, 76ers kind of sucks.
0: Well, there was
1: I don't like it.
0: There was a leak that he was looking to go to the Heat, which would have been returning to the Heat that he helped to build and whatever. And then all of a sudden that went by the wayside. I don't listen. He shouldn't be arrested. This is completely within his rights. Right. My opinion is you stay with what you were building. I mean, can you think about this? The LA Lakers, and Paul, I'll ask you about this in a second. The LA Lakers brought up LeBron James Jr., to play with his father, to be the first father and son team to play on the same NBA team. And everybody who's anybody in scouting for the NBA said Bronny James was not somebody who should have been playing in the league yet. Maybe eventually, but he wasn't good enough to play in the league. He's now stuck in L.A., and L.A. is stuck with him, even though they kissed, you know, LeBron James's ring, to say, yeah, we'll bring on Bronny. And he leaves? That's crazy. Paul, any thoughts on this?
2: I mean, I don't think it's that big of a deal when you look at, like, Shaq did it. He was with, like, 4 or 5 teams. Kevin Durant's done it. He's, I think, been with like at least 4 or 5 teams as well. I mean, it happens, especially in the NBA. It seems to happen a lot more than you realize.
0: Shaq, for me, is a little different, and here's the only reason why. I do like Shaq. I don't dislike LeBron James. I think that he's nuts to say he's the GOAT. But Shaq's a little different. He's in Orlando, and he could have stayed in Orlando, was picked up by the Lakers, and he dominated at the Lakers. After that, it was just downhill from there. I mean, he goes to the Heat and whatever.
2: He
0: goes to Phoenix. He goes to the Celtics, where he was old and fat. And even he'll say, I wasn't him anymore. And he said he hated that part of it where he wasn't him. But if you asked him, I'll bet in retrospect, he would say, I wish I'd stayed with the Orlando Magic my entire career. I'll bet you he'll say that. And I've never talked to him about it, obviously. I mean, you're right. He did all that. Was it ring chasing, or did he want to get a few extra years because he thought he had some time left?
2: I'm assuming he was ring chasing, but I also think that part of the reason he left Cleveland was, I think, because he thought that he had gotten to his limit there with the team that they had. And from, if I remember correctly, it seemed like they weren't willing to spend more money to get more players there. So I think that's why he decided to leave.
0: The original leaving, but why not stay with the Heat the entire time? And by the way, when he went back to Cleveland, they won a championship, and he left right afterwards.
2: Yeah.
0: You know what I mean? Didn't even try to get 2 in a row. The guy said, okay, I did it, and now I'm going to go.
2: Probably,
0: and
2: then he left, which I didn't, that didn't make any sense. That he left in the first place. You know what I mean? So it's like he did it, and then there you go.
0: Oh, they forgave him when he came back. They forgave him when he won that championship.
2: Oh,
0: he had no reason to leave Cleveland again.
2: I'm sure.
0: I can't think of one reason why he left Cleveland other than for the spotlight of L.A.
2: I mean, it's no different than somebody going and playing with the Yankees, like if they have that opportunity. You know, I mean, that franchise is that big.
0: I'm here to tell you, if you come up with the Yankees, you stay with the Yankees. I would have.
2: What?
0: If you come up with the Yankees, you stay with the Yankees.
2: Right, but if you don't and you have the opportunity to go, you would go. Wouldn't you?
0: Well, I would, because I'm from New York. But, I mean, I'm not in that role. But for me...

0: LeBron James, pick a team. Let's say it wasn't Cleveland. Let's say you're right. They weren't going to build a team around him. Okay. You left and went to Miami. He's going to win 6 championships in Miami, he told us. Not 3, not 4, not 5, not 6. He said all that. The big whoop-de-doo about where is he going to go and people burning his jersey in Cleveland. Why the hell did he leave and go back to Cleveland? Why did he leave Cleveland and go to L.A.?
1: How many
0: Why
1: did
0: is
1: he
0: now
1: in Miami?
0: Freaking Philadelphia? What?
1: How many did he win in Miami?
0: I think 2.
1: Okay. I mean,
0: he's got 1 in Cleveland, 2 in Miami, and 1 in L.A. And he should only have had 1 in Miami. You know this because the Spurs were killing them in 13 and the Spurs choked. Mm-hmm. They should have won that game.
1: I think it had to do with his teammates. I have a feeling that that's why he left.
0: What do you mean? I mean, he was great friends with Chris Bosh and Dwayne Wade, allegedly.
1: Yeah, but I think ultimately he wants to be in the spotlight and there he was having to share it.
0: If you're compared, well, so what? You share it to win championships. I thought that's what he wanted.
1: Well, he already won them, so once he already had that part, so now the rest is like, I want to have the spotlight.
0: You know that I know that you know that I know. The only reason he's still playing at 41 is because he doesn't have as many championships as Jordan. You know that's why he's doing it.
1: For sure. I mean, because he wants to solidify.
0: He doesn't have the argument right now.
1: Yeah, he wants to try to solidify it for himself, but you can play as long as you want, but if, like, I feel like it's already cemented that Jordan's better than you.
0: What's interesting is when Jordan came back with Washington as part owner and then the owner screwed him over, but when he came back, he still was the first option. As much as he had young players around him, he was still the first option. Sam, you said you hadn't watched LeBron James play in a while. He was the third option in L.A. behind Luka Doncic and behind what's his name? Reeves. Austin Reeves. So, yeah. I mean, as you're watching that, I mean, doesn't that even take away from your ability to say you're the GOAT, that you're now the third option on a team? Paul, does that play a role? I think so.
1: I mean,
0: let's say he gets a championship now with Philadelphia. Mm-hmm. He plays 41 games, and he's the fourth option. I mean, what does that do for his resume?
1: I don't know. I mean, because if Jordan would have won in Washington, then what?
0: He was the first option.
1: Yes, but I'm saying, let's say he got to be, like, the second option.
0: Well, he left before that was going to happen. I mean, smartly, to be honest.
1: Yeah. I mean, and there's other players who have won. I mean, look at Robert Horry.
0: Robert Horry, I think, has 7, Polo.
1: Yeah.
0: He's got one more than Jordan. Is he the GOAT? No, of course not.
1: Right.
0: But Robert Horry was never the first option on any team he played.
1: Right. But he can claim he has 7 rings, so.
0: He does, but Robert Horry will tell you to your face he's not better than Jordan.
1: Oh, of course.
0: Sam?
2: It reminds me of The Dark Knight, and I'm going to replace one word here because obviously I want
0: Which
2: him
0: I've
2: to
0: never
2: live
0: seen,
2: a very
0: by the way.
2: Long life. Well, you should. It's a great movie, but the quote is, and I'm replacing a word, you either retire a hero or, you know, play long enough to see yourself becoming the villain. And I just see this happening to LeBron, like, retire already. You're becoming, like, everyone's, I mean, no one wants to talk about him, but also everyone can't stop talking about him because it's just so ridiculous. Is he becoming the villain of the NBA?
0: I don't know. I think he might have been the villain a long time ago when he said this, that made me the GOAT.
1: I agree.
0: You know, when you say something like, well, you know, Michael Jordan has never said he's the best of anything. He just said, I wanted to compete. I wanted to win. But they're different eras. He literally has said, I love LeBron's game. Dr. J was amazing. Bill Russell had 11 rings. Am I better than Bill Russell? He said, you can't compare that. Would I have loved to have played against these guys? Yes. But Jordan never, even when he was playing and he was flying over people's heads and dunking on them, he would not say, I'm the best. I mean, Scottie Pippen, who doesn't like Jordan anymore, literally said, the reason why LeBron James will never be the GOAT is because he keeps saying that he is.
1: And I think Jordan was too busy beating you.
0: That's true.
1: You know,
0: he didn't really care about that.
1: I'm
0: going to dunk in your face.
1: Anything. Yeah. And I mean, if anything, like Sam's reference, I would say in some ways, I feel like that happened to Tom Brady, you know, because he kept, you know, winning and, you know, whatever, that people started to dislike him because then they started thinking like, well, he's cheating and it's not possible for him to win so many. And then, you know, he goes to another team and he wins over there.
0: Right.
1: So then he proves that it wasn't even like Bill Belichick because they kept saying that it was that.
0: It was the system, right?
1: Right. So clearly it was him. It wasn't the system. It wasn't the coach.
0: Right.
1: It was him. So, but you if you do it long enough, like, you can become the bad guy. But I think LeBron did that to himself.
0: I think so, too.
1: Yeah.
0: I think so, too. Listen, I can't stand the Boston Red Sox. But they're not the villain to me because of one individual's too good. And they were very good, and they have

0: been very good. I don't like them because I'm from New York. So, I mean, that's always going to happen. I wasn't a Tom Brady fan because he was with the Patriots, kept on beating my Dolphins. Hated that. But, I mean, I'm smart enough to say Tom Brady's the best quarterback we've ever had in the league because of all the wins that he's had, how consistent he was until he was like 45. LeBron James needs me to tell him you're great, which is so weird to me because I'm in an industry where nobody's going to tell you you're any good. Especially the people in the industry. Some of them are stupid enough not to realize how good you are. But the last thing I would say is I'm the best talk show host ever. But I come here every day, press the button for 3 hours, and I try my best. I mean, LeBron James has done this to himself. He has always flown separately. He's always had his entourage around him. He's always sat around talking about how great he is and what he's done to achieve how great he is. And that to me, turns people off. It just does. Final word, Sam, on this?
1: I agree.
0: I'll give Paul a final word, too.
2: I was just going to say that, I mean, I think this stuff goes back to when he was in high school and the way he was treated. And
0: he's driving the Hummer H2 around at 17. Yeah.
2: And to me, that was the bigger thing that, I mean, he was already being made into this, like, icon in high school. He hadn't even played in the NBA yet, and they're already, you know, anointing him and doing all this other stuff. They were doing documentaries on him already. I mean, you know, in a tiny, tiny way, I feel like I can't blame him because all that stuff started happening to him back then. So it was built into him that way. But at the same time, I feel like at some point you have to push that stuff away and just do what you do.
0: It is LeBron James going to the Philadelphia 76ers. Your thoughts on that? Your thoughts on the GOAT debate? If you're so young you didn't watch Michael Jordan play in the 80s and 90s, go and watch a full game if you could find it on YouTube or something. You're going to be very, very impressed by what the guy did on the court every day. 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

0: film.
1: I'm Michelle Polino in theaters. Hadestown, the musical, the live theater capture of the Tony-winning Broadway musical with New Orleans-inspired jazz to reimagine a sweeping ancient tale following two intertwining love stories, that of young dreamers Orpheus and Eurydice, and that of King Hades and his wife Persephone. In Motor City, Ellen Richson and Shailene Woodley star in a 1970s Detroit revenge drama where a working-class man framed by a gangster returns from prison with one mission.
2: You gotta see this.
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1: On Apple TV, The Dink sees Jake Johnson as a washed-up tennis prodigy coaching kids at his father's country club where dad has a vendetta against the pickleball craze. 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
2: All right, great to have you. Thanks. I appreciate you stopping by. The president was asked about the GOAT debate today. And I don't think I have it queued up, to be honest with you. I don't think I even saved it. But he was asked about LeBron James going to the Philadelphia 76ers today. And the president said, he was asked about who the GOAT is. Who is it, Michael Jordan or LeBron James? And he said, well, Michael Jordan, he likes me. We played golf together. He's a really nice man. LeBron James, I guess he's a racist and said, doesn't like me or something. You know what I mean, Sam? It was all about whether he liked him or not.
3: Yeah, well, that's kind of how he is, isn't it?
2: I mean, I don't blame him for that. I'd like to go golfing with Michael Jordan. I can't play golf, but I'd like to do it.
3: Well, I mean, that would be fun.
2: Sam, let's get him on the show. Get Michael Jordan on the
3: okay,
2: show.
3: Okay, yeah, we just call him.
2: So I already know the answer. Let's see how truthful you're going to be. Did you watch that video I sent you?
3: No, not yet. I've been a little busy.
2: Like doing what? Duh.
3: Oh, yeah, you know, just, you know, doing a whole show.
2: You got to go and check out a full game. If you're somebody who is of Sam's age or younger and you don't know what Michael Jordan did on the court, you can see his highlights, and the highlights are always going to show the absolute best plays that he did. But you go watch like a full game. I think I sent you one of the games from either the Eastern Conference Finals or from the finals or something from the early 1990s. Just go check it out. But what's interesting about Jordan is he was a very different player in the 1980s. He was flying over everybody's head and dunking in their faces. And he got better, technically speaking, in the 90s. And that's when he started winning championships. Plus, he had better players around him. But it's worth the time. If you got a couple hours this weekend, go find a full broadcast. Just watch a full game. Just pay attention to him the entire game. Then go watch LeBron James play, and you'll see why there's no comparison. 833-JOE-PAGS, 833-563-7247, joepags.com. Coming right back.
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5: News. I'm Chris DeMeo. President Trump addressing the White House Correspondents' Dinner Friday night. This follows the dinner in April, which was ended abruptly by a gunman.
6: As I said 3 months ago, the show must go on. We were backstage, and we both wanted to just have it go on, whether it was 2 o'clock, 3 o'clock in the morning, it didn't matter.
5: This dinner featured a smaller crowd and tighter security. A possible 2028 Democratic presidential hopeful says Americans have had enough of the Trump agenda.
7: Two-thirds of Americans disagree with the Trump tax cuts for the wealthiest Americans. Two-thirds of this country believe that wages ought to be higher. Even most Republicans think we ought to raise the minimum wage more than we have. Most Americans believe that we ought to have health care for everybody.
5: Former Transportation Secretary Pete Buttigieg on America Reports. 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
3: 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Tonight will bring partly cloudy skies with a low of 58. Looking ahead to tomorrow, expect mostly sunny conditions and pleasant weather, making for a beautiful start to the weekend with a high of 82. Tomorrow night will be clear and cool with a low of 56. As we move into Sunday, anticipate plenty of sunshine with a high of 86. I'm AccuWeather meteorologist Jason Caterina on WPG Talk Radio 95.5.
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5: All right, great to have you. Thanks. I appreciate you stopping by. There's a lot going on. There's a lot to get to, lots to talk about. We've got a couple of great interviews today. Rob O'Neill, the guy that got bin Laden. We're going to talk to him about what's going on in Iran. Going to talk to him about what's going on with Ukraine. Going to talk to him about the medication. It's actually from a plant that is helping people with PTSD, helping people with anger issues after having served, helping people understand. I didn't realize this till I spoke with Rob today, that there is a guilt that goes along with being somebody whose job is to kill people. And we talk about that, about forgiving yourself and so on. Great conversation with Rob O'Neill. Don't miss a second of that. We've got also, what is John's last name, Sam?
6: Deaton.
5: John Deaton is running for U.S. Senate out of the great state of Massachusetts. John Deaton is needed. He's an attorney. He's a Marine. He's a guy that did pretty well last time he ran. He's running against Markey. And I think the guy should get the nod. Now, in Massachusetts, I hear from you guys every day, and you say on the North End, it's all red. Lots of places outside of Boston, it's all red. A lot of places geographically in Massachusetts, very red. Then you've got the enclaves of very, very deep blue population that are controlling your elections. You've got zero U.S. representation in the House of Representatives from Massachusetts that's leaning right. Red, Republican, conservative. You've got zero out of your two U.S. senators with Warren and Markey. And now you could get a guy in there who can appeal to Blue Dog Democrats, who can appeal to moderate Democrats, who can appeal to people that don't want the DSA to take over. John Deaton for Senate.com is the website. Go check him out there. We'll have him in hour number three. Do not miss a second of that. President Trump was asked about the warning, the threat of a massive strike in Iran. And the president does talk about it. Let me give you the news story up front from our friends at Newsmax. Trump weighs Iran strikes as talks turn serious. I mean, I'm going to have him say this. I'm going to have him talk about Iran. He was talking about nuclear energy in our in the White House today. But he was asked about Iran. I'm going to have him doing that in a second. This is interesting because I've been talking about it for a while. I don't think he's listening to my show and making decisions because of what I say. But it's time to do something massive to make the Iranian leadership understand it has no chance to win. It's still bragging about how it's winning. It's bragging about how it beat a couple of nuclear powers. And it hasn't done that. It's bragging that it is now a superpower, which, of course, it's not. So the president was asked about this today. This is from the AP by way of Newsmax. President Donald Trump on Friday today said that he had not decided on whether to launch major strikes in Iran yet, as Tehran was now getting serious in talks with Washington. His comments came after reports that an increasingly frustrated Trump was meeting senior advisors to discuss launching a large-scale military operation against Iran. So instead of having the story do it, let's have President Trump talk about it.
7: We made a decision about the major strikes that you're referring to. Okay. Should we expect to see major strikes?
8: Look, we're talking to them right now. I think they're getting more.

0: more and more serious as the days go by, for maybe the obvious reason. But we are talking to them right now. Look, there are two ways I consider that.
1: Let me ask you something. Why would the audio of somebody coughing in the gallery be louder than the President of the United States? Sam, anything?
2: So ridiculous. Give him a microphone.
1: Paulo, anything? I mean, the person coughing was making the meters move.
3: That's more important.
1: Oh, I forgot. Thanks.
0: The smarter way, but the other's probably the easier way, doing what we're doing. And we can take that to a much higher level if we want to. You know, we're prepared to do that, as you know. We're locked and loaded. We're locked and loaded and ready to go, but we're talking to them, so I think while we're talking, we'll see what comes of it. I believe, Jeff, they're very serious. Okay. They should be.
4: And when you say that you're talking, is it Mr. Kushner or Mr. Witkoff, or who's involved in those talks?
0: Sort of everybody. J.D. and Marco and a lot of people are talking. A lot of people to talk to. It's a big deal. But really, when you get right down to it, it's not very complex. They cannot have a nuclear weapon. You know, very, very simple, actually, but it's a big deal. They cannot have a nuclear weapon. If they have even the thought of a nuclear weapon, we will just continue to go at much higher levels. But we are talking right now, and we'll see what comes of it. I'm not, you know, despite what everyone says about the election, I'm not in a hurry. I'm not in a hurry. We have to do it right. Elections take care of themselves. When I went into Venezuela, everybody was against it. Oh, what are you doing going into Venezuela? And then 2 days later, they said, wow, that's fantastic. A lot of people are saying that with Iran already, because it would take them 25 years to rebuild already from what they have. And again, as you know, no Navy, no Air Force, no anti-aircraft, no radar, no nothing. And we, as you know, we just put up, reinstituted the Iron Wall on the water. Nothing gets through. Nothing. Blockade. Nothing gets through. And they sort of have to make a deal. But we are talking to them. I think they're being serious. I think they are being by far the most serious that we've seen them. But that doesn't mean we get there. We'll see what happens. But I always prefer that alternative.
1: There you go. Wants to make a deal, but he's certainly ready to do massive strikes. I'm for massive strikes at this point. Because if they're the bad guys and they're the enemy, you have to cripple them. And, oh, anti-aircraft is gone, radar is gone, the blockade is on. Okay, but they're still not making a deal. Do the massive strike. I'm not sure why you don't want them to surrender. I think the president does want them to surrender, and I think the president does want to make a deal. He's a great deal maker, but he's not dealing with businessmen and women in New York City to develop an area. He's not dealing with people in South Florida to build a new extension of Mar-a-Lago. He's dealing with really bad people who hope to die to appease their God. More on Iran from the president.
0: Well, I think there's a lot of them. There's a military exit where we just keep going just the way we are, and we can even make it a heavier dose, and it's knocking out everything they have. Or there's a smarter strategy, and that's you make a deal. And they want to make a deal. I just don't think they're ready yet. But they do want to make a deal. Sometimes they don't want to say they want to make a deal. They want to be the tough guys. But they do want to make a deal. There's two ways. I mean, it's you can just keep doing exactly what we're doing and take them apart piece by piece. We can do it in a more rapid fashion, which we might do. Or we can negotiate with them, which we're also doing right now. I mean, as we speak, we're talking to them.
1: There you go. A lot of things we can do. A heavier dose. Keep on doing what we're doing. Maybe even do more. And again, if you bought it, well, if you wreck it, you bought it. So why not go ahead and take the complete thing? I don't know what the logistics are. That's why talking to Rob O'Neill is a really good thing for me to learn from somebody who's been there in war theater, who's actually gotten the bad guy in Bin Laden. And he's got a lot to say about what's going on in Iran. He's got a lot to say about why we're there. And I do ask him very directly, because I'm never afraid to ask these questions. Did Israel force us to do this? And his answer is pretty interesting. Make sure you stick around for that bottom of the next hour. What do you want to see happen in Iran? And again, it's the most important thing happening on the globe today. Internationally, is the most important story. Should be the most important story for us here as well, because our men and women in the military are in harm's way. And it's also affecting us economically with gas prices going up, even though today it was 10 cents lower than it was the rest of the week, but it's still $3.79 where I live.

0: which doesn't make any sense. Where are you with it? Are you okay with the tactics that we're doing right now? I know many of you, if not most of you, trust President Trump. I do too. I don't trust the people who are in his ear necessarily. And he mentioned that it might be Marco, it might be JD, it might be Witkoff, it might be Jared. We're not sure who's going to be doing it, maybe all of them as a group. But when it comes to JD and Marco, this is interesting. Sam, is it too early to worry about who's going to run and who's going to be the nominee in 28 or not?
1: I don't think it's too early with the midterms coming up. I think this is a really important topic to talk about.
0: Okay. I agree with you. Although I'm not going to spend a lot of time on it because it's still several years away, a couple of years, 2.5 years away. Okay. Or a year and a half away for the actual election. And then, you know, a little more than a year and a half away before somebody else takes over in nine. So 2.5 years. I don't freaking know. It's 2.5 years before a new president gets it. Almost a little over 2 years until we get the election. Bottom line is this. I keep saying, don't worry about it. I keep saying we've got this president for the next 2.5 years. Why are you pushing your luck? I think that J.D. Vance would be great. I think Marco Rubio would be great. We had some poll last week or 2 weeks ago that Rubio was in the lead. Now it's a virtual neck-and-neck tie. I'm guessing Ron DeSantis would want to get his name in that ring at some point. He ran, and he was the top vote-getter other than President Trump in the 24 election run-up in the primary season. So there are a lot of good candidates. But there's a story out today out of Emerson that J.D. Vance and Marco Rubio are tied for 2028. And the GOP faces tough midterms. From our friends at Newsmax, a new Emerson College Polling Center or survey suggests Vice President J.D. Vance's standing among Republican voters has weakened considerably, opening the door for a major primary fight for the 2028 nomination. The poll also found Democrats have opened a significant advantage on the 2028 generic congressional ballot, raising fresh questions about the GOP's political outlook heading into the midterm elections. The July 19th through 20th national survey of 1,100 likely voters found Democrats leading Republicans by 11 points in the generic congressional ballot, 53% to 42%. The 11-point gap is up dramatically from a 6-point lead Democrats held in January. Emerson Executive Director Spencer Kimball said the Democratic Party advantage, it's the Democrat Party advantage, by the way, is driven by largely by women voters who favor the Democrat candidates by a 27-point margin, 56% to 39%, while men are more evenly divided. The results showed President Donald Trump's job approval at 39% with 57% disapproving. Within the Republican presidential field, the survey shows an increasingly competitive contest. Vance received 39% support among Republican primary voters, while Secretary of State Marco Rubio followed closely at 38%. Florida Governor Ron DeSantis and Donald Trump Jr. each received 5%, while 9% remain undecided. Donald Trump Jr. is in this? I didn't know that. I mean, I don't know if he'd be good or bad. He's never been a politician. I mean, he's a very good businessman. Certainly a nice guy. We like him. I know that he was even being considered in this. What was not in that story? It said 1,100 likely voters. Sam, did it say whether they were likely to vote Democrat or Republican generally?
1: I'm not sure.
0: The answer is no. It didn't.
1: No.
0: Because why ask him that? And literally, when you do a poll like this or a survey like this, you generally speaking call people, maybe text people in this day and age. But generally, it's a phone call. And I've gotten a phone call like this, and they've said, do you generally vote Republican or Democrat? And I always say, I'm in the media, I'm the wrong guy to survey. But they do ask you that. So out of the 1,100, which certainly doesn't represent anywhere near the voting base in this country, out of the 1,100, did they make sure it was 50-50 Democrats to Republicans? Are they going to accept the answer independent? Do you then ask, do you lean left or lean right? Who's in the poll? Because as Nancy Mace said in the run-up to her primary for governor of South Carolina, she said, people are putting out false polls that will help to suppress the vote. I said, well, what do you mean? Suppress the vote how? And her answer was, well, if you're a Nancy Mace voter and you plan on going and pulling the lever for Nancy Mace, and you're told Nancy Mace is in fifth place and can't win, why waste your time? Or maybe you'll vote for the lesser of two evils, somebody other than Nancy Mace, knowing that she has no chance. Even if she does have a chance, the poll has now made the decision for the voter. Why vote for this person? You're throwing your vote away. I think there's a lot of that at play here. When there's a poll put out like this, it should say 1,100 likely voters, 70% say they lean left, 30% say they lean right, or 50-50 or 60-40, whatever the number happens to be. That should be part of the deal. And it almost never is. It almost never is.

0: Because suddenly women are so dumb that 27% more of them want a Democrat than a Republican. That would be decidedly stupid. Knowing what the DSA is doing, the Democrat Socialists of America, knowing how far left and how progressive the Democrats have become, knowing that Democrats are nothing like the John Kennedy Democrats of 1960, not even close. I mean, that suggests to me that this poll either didn't ask the question, which way do you lean, or they did, and they just decided not to tell us what the answer was. Your thoughts about 2028, do you care? Also, the Iran war, what do you want to see happen? Go massive strike happy or try to make a deal? That and anything else that's on your mind on a Free Speech Friday, 833-JOE-PAGS, 833-563-7247, joepags.com. 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Anthem Gold Group. 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
2: My pleasure to have you. Thanks. Joe Pags Show. Rob O'Neill, the guy that got Bin Laden, he's going to be in the program next hour. Do not miss that. He gives great detail into what he thinks about what's going on in Iran. He also talks about what's going on in Ukraine. We talk about special medication that veterans can get that now is available here because of an executive order signed by President Trump. He was in the White House when that order was signed. So stick around for Rob. And then hour number three, John Deaton, who is a guy running for U.S. Senate out of the great state of Massachusetts. Those of you in Massachusetts should take a good long look at this guy because Markey's been there 53 years. I mean, what is that? We go to the phone lines. Ray, Michigan, what's going on, honey? Come on, Ray.
3: Talking to me, Joe?
2: Yeah, come on. What's happening?
3: I'm here. Hey, I had a thought. You know, history, back in the day when we were dealing with the Japanese, we warned them. We told them we were coming with hell on fire or hellfire, whatever. And how are we communicating with the Iranians? In other words, we wanted a regime change. We wanted the people to rise up. But do you know anything about how we have been communicating? Should we drop leaflets? That's my question.
2: Ray, I think it's a good question, and I appreciate the phone call. I think it's a good question. The way that it was supposed to work, allegedly, and a few months ago the president sort of let us in on this, was that we gave weapons to the Kurds. They were supposed to then go down south, because I think the Kurds are in the north, going to go down south and help to arm the population who was rising up and doing massive protests. But for some reason, that didn't work. The Kurds kept the weapons, I think is what the president said. And at the end of the day, you still have a population that has very limited, if any, internet connection. So you can't contact them that way. I guess you could flood Iran and Tehran specifically with some sort of a broadcast over the airwaves, but I don't know if they have radios to receive that. Leaflets certainly worked in the world wars. Why not? Drop leaflets, whatever it's going to take. I think that we should do all we can to let the population know we've got your back. I think they thought we had their back, and now they're thinking, well, maybe you don't have our back. What the hell's going on? So how do you get the information to the people when the communication is shut off by the theocracy? Maybe you go back to the old-fashioned way of doing it. You fly over, if we've got air supremacy, we're told we do, you fly over, drop pamphlets, and let them know what the next deal is. We're going to be dropping this massive amount of bombs. We're going to be doing this, that, and the other. And after that, you've got a chance to rise up and take over. I'm down. It's a great question. Keep it here. Joe Pags coming back.
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0: immigrant truck drivers resulted in 26,000 losing their licenses and creating vacancies. The Transportation Department began enforcing existing English language requirements for truckers over fears many could not read road signs. Tom Graham, Fox News.
1: Stocks closed mixed to end a volatile week. The Dow rose 236 points, the Nasdaq fell 162, and the S&P 500 was 4 points on the plus side. I'm Chris DeMeo. This is Fox News.
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0: G Talk Radio 95.5 AccuWeather forecast for South Jersey. Tonight will bring partly cloudy skies with a low of 58. Looking ahead to tomorrow, expect mostly sunny conditions and pleasant weather, making for a beautiful start to the weekend with a high of 82. Tomorrow night will be clear and cool with a low of 56. As we move into Sunday, anticipate plenty of sunshine with a high of 86. I'm AccuWeather meteorologist Jason Caterina on WPG Talk Radio 95.5.
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2: Great radio stations across the land from San Antonio, along with Sam and Polo. It's the Joe Pags Show. Glad to have you. Glad that you stopped by. There's a lot going on, lots to get to. Bottom of the hour, it'll be Rob O'Neill, the guy that got Bin Laden. He is a former Navy SEAL. He's the guy who's got a podcast called The Operator. Go check out everything that Rob does. We get into the nitty-gritty on Iran. Do we have special operators in there now? He's going to give us a definitive answer. Boots on the ground, is that in the future? He's going to talk about that too. Did Israel force our hand and make us somehow go after Iran? Gives me an answer to that. A lot of you have those questions and probably want those answers as well. We get into all of it and then some. But right now, I want to dare anybody who believes in socialism or who believes in the DSA, the Democrat Socialists of America, or even if you're not that far left, you're somebody who believes the rich aren't paying enough. The rich have to pay their what, Sam?
3: Fair share.
2: Their fair share. They are not paying enough. And I'm here to tell you they're paying more than their fair share. But that said, there are some of you who believe they should pay more. And then you give reasons why they should pay more. I want to have that discussion. I triple dog dare you to call in and tell me why the rich are not paying enough. I'd like to know. It's a simple question. Why aren't they paying enough if you believe they should pay more? And why do you believe they're not paying their fair share? Reason why I bring that up is because Morin Zambani, what's his name?
3: That was pretty close. Let's just stick with that.
2: Okay. I can't. If I'm going to be a truth teller, it's Zoran Mamdani, the mayor of New York. He keeps pushing this whole they're not paying their fair share thing. He's literally going after the wealthy in New York City. The wealthy, you know, that built New York City. The wealthy that built businesses, that employ people, and so on. But here's a story from the New York Post. Mamdani mocks wealthy New Yorkers about fair share, sparks online firestorm, written by Matthew Fischetti, he said. Mayor Zoran Mamdani is taking flack on social media for celebrating New York's new pied-à-terre tax, which is with a taunting statement to wealthy residents. Quote, if you have a second home in New York City worth more than $5 million, check your mailbox when you're back in the five boroughs because you've got mail. The Democrat Socialist posted on X today or yesterday. Why can't they just say Democrat Socialists of America? Why are they pretending, why are they giving in by allowing this Democratic Socialist as if there's such a thing as a Democratic Socialist? There's not. They're Democrats who are really socialists. Socialism, of course, is the gatekeeper, the open door to communism. I didn't say that. I think Karl Marx said that. Might have been Stalin or Lenin. Either way, quote, if you have a second home in New York City worth more than $5 million, check your mailbox when you're back in the five boroughs. You've got mail. Quote, today we sent notification letters to property owners letting them know that our new pied-à-terre tax is coming soon, His Honor wrote. Quote, the best city in the world deserves the best parks, libraries, and schools in the world. That's only possible when we all pay our fair share. Mamdani's post, which had racked up more than 14 million views by today, sparked a wave of backlash with conservative users lambasting, some would say lambasting, the lefty politician for squeezing taxpayers to cover his freebie-filled agenda. Quote, this may be the first time I've ever seen a politician gloat over raising taxes, Fox News digital columnist David Marcus posted on X. The socialist darling has repeatedly crowed about the policy enacted by Governor Kathy Hochul and Albany Democrats that will luxury tax the second homes in the Big Apple, through though critics have warned it could cause property values to plummet. The Post reported last month that the City Department of Finance was sending out first surcharge notices to owners of thousands of multimillion-dollar second residences to let them know they'd been deemed eligible for the tax. More incitement. Judicial Watch President Tom Fitton posted on X, communists at New York City NYC mayor celebrates a confiscatory tax target.

targeted at a select few. All right, let's break that down. He's saying that New Yorkers who own a second home that's worth $5 million or more, which is, I know it's going to sound crazy that I'm going to say this, $5 million in New York City is not like the rich of the rich. But if you own a second home, $5 million or more, you're going to get a surcharge because he can. Weirdest thing. This loser from Uganda got citizenship 8 years ago, is now the mayor of New York City, and by the stroke of a pen, and I guess by a vote of city council, you could just raise taxes on anybody you see fit? Because let me ask you something. If he can raise taxes on people that have a second home worth $5 million, why couldn't he raise taxes on somebody who owns a home of $1 million or $500,000 or $250,000? Why couldn't he say anybody who owns property or a home or an apartment or whatever in New York City, anybody is going to get an extra surcharge today? Nothing will stop him. This isn't really about the rich. This is about him confiscating whatever and anything that he can in New York City, making it harder on everybody. If you're a rich person that's got a second home worth $5 million in New York plus, why wouldn't you sell it now and go get a second home in Tennessee or in Florida or in New York? Not New York. Outside of New York City, maybe in upstate New York or in Texas. Why wouldn't you go to a low-tax area or a non-surcharged area? He can't tax you if you live in Albany. Can't tax you more if you live in Niskayuna. Can't tax you more if you live in Schenectady or Troy. Can't tax you more if you live in Baltimore. He can't do that. He's the mayor of New York City. Why wouldn't you move out then? And once all the money leaves, then what? Who's going to employ everybody? Who's going to pay their taxes? The normal property taxes, which are already too high in New York City, who's going to pay that? He would like to confiscate it. He'd like for the city to own it. He'd like for the city to control it. And that's the way to full-on socialism. He's doing the exact playbook that Chavez and Maduro have done in Venezuela. Ask Venezuelans if they're happy with that playbook. But I urge you to call me if you've got a case that you can make that says, here's why the rich should pay more. I would like for you to fill me in. Honestly, here's why the rich should pay more. Because I don't get it yet. Nobody has shown me where taxing the rich more has helped the economy. Where taxing anybody more has helped the economy. Where taxing the rich more ended up giving the government the ability to give you more money and more stuff. Because it never works that way. The government takes it, but they never ever give it to you. If you're sitting there thinking, if we tax the rich more, I will then get more. Show me where that's ever happened. Sweden. No, Sweden isn't even a socialist country anymore. It's not. If you guys are using Sweden as an example of socialism working, you're all wet. Private ownership is king in Sweden because government ownership didn't work. Look it up. Educate yourself. But I have to know if you think the rich should pay more. I have to know if you think, well, if you can afford a $5 million place simply because I can't, you should be taxed more. And let me reiterate something we've told you many times, and I haven't looked it up lately. It might be higher or lower, but it was not very long ago that the top 1% of wage earners in this country, that top 1%, were paying 45% of all taxes. The top 10% of wage earners were paying 75% of all taxes. I want you to understand what that means. That means that 99% is only paying 55%. That means that 90% is only paying 25% of all taxes. And you're going to fall for the okey-doke because this guy has a smile? That somehow the rich aren't paying their, quote, fair share? What the hell is their fair share? 75% of the top 10% paying? That's not a fair share. You're right, it's not. It's way more than their fair share. Way higher than they should be paying. And 90% only paying 25%? I think the number is 50% doesn't pay anything. So what are we talking about here? It's already upside down. We already have a progressive tax code that should not be progressive, which means the more you make, the higher the percentage you pay. If it were all the same percentage, that would make better sense. And it shouldn't be more than 7%, which was promised back in the day. But I want to know if you're on the side of these DSA people, if you're on the side of

0: people like Zohran Mamdani and AOC and Elizabeth Warren and Bernie Sanders. By the way, all of whom are wealthy. Tell me how that worked out. They're all wealthy somehow, being in government. Bernie Sanders is worth millions. He's got 3 houses. But he's out here. Socialism, you got to do socialism. Just explain to me why you would like to get more out of those who have earned it, those who now have that wealth, and give it to the government. Because they're not giving it to you, dude. Mamdani is not going to, he might do it once, but he's, as you suggested, he's not smart enough. He's not going to take money from the rich, the uber rich, and give it to you in the form of a check. But he froze the rent, right, which means that your building is not going to be maintained. They can't afford a supervisor anymore, a super. And then at the end of the day, they're going to end up pushing these building owners out of town so that Mamdani can take it over, much like they did in Venezuela. How did that work out? They're eating their dogs in Venezuela. They're waiting in food lines in Venezuela because of how great socialism is. Their vote doesn't count in Venezuela because of how great socialism is. Just I urge you, I dare you, call me and tell me. Let's say you're some little college dork and somebody taught you that socialism is the right way to go. I want you to call and tell me why. I'd love it. 833-JOE-PAGS, 833-563-7247, joepags.com. Definitely want to hear from you because we have to have this discussion. You can't just sit back and watch as all of these nut jobs take over big cities around the country. Can't just sit back as we see these nut jobs showing up, taking seat after seat in the House of Representatives. There's one of these nut jobs in Michigan. Michigan, please be smarter than this. I think you are. This Saeed guy, this Abdul guy, this guy is full on, he wants 7% of people's wealth if you're a billionaire. You've already accrued it. You've already been taxed on it. You've already paid all your income taxes way more than people who are making less than you are paying. And now he wants 7% more. Then he says things like, well, better schools and better education and better roads and better health care. As if that 7% is going to somehow go from government grabbing it to handing it to people who are in need. It's not. You know what people that are in need need? A job. One that pays the bills. And if that one doesn't get 2 jobs, they need more opportunity. They need more ability to live free in a free enterprise, a capitalistic society, where they can, because of law, get equal opportunity, which we have on the books. But people like those that I've mentioned, including Mamdani, they don't want more opportunity. They don't want more freedom and liberty. They don't want more detachment from government because then they lose the power. This is all about power and control. They will do to you what the Castro boys did in Cuba. They will do to you what the Un family or the Kim family did in North Korea. They will do to you what Chavez and Maduro did in Venezuela. That's what they will do. And they're trying to do it. And some of you are so stupid, that you think it's a good plan. Now, I'm not going to call you stupid if you call in. I want you to challenge me. Tell me why the rich should pay more. I'd like to know. 833-JOE-PAGS, 833-563-7247, joepags.com. 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
3: Have you seen me, Rob O'Neill? Rob O'Neill, he's the guy that got Bin Laden, former Navy SEAL. 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

0: Jesus. Michael, what's up?
1: Well, here's the thing, you know, to get the resources out to the people evenly, like they deserve, that's going to require a lot of authority and a lot of power, which is going to require a lot of money. And so they got to get that money from somewhere. And the more money that they take from us, the more money we depend upon them for our survival. And then they can actually control all the resources, you see, and then they'll be able to distribute them to the people evenly, way that they see fit.
0: In other words, you agree with me?
1: Yes.
0: Thank you, Michael. You know what I mean, Sam? I mean, he tried.
2: Yep.
0: He tried to keep a straight face. Obviously, yep. Michael was completely in line with what I was saying. Let's go to Gary, who's in Victoria, Texas. Gary, what's going on?
3: How's it going, Joe?
0: Living the dream, man. Talk to me.
3: There you go. Hey, I just wondered if the mayor of a city as of New York.
0: Yes.
3: They do not have a city council in New York that has to vote?
0: Of course they do. Things? Of course they do.
3: Okay, well then, how can he just go up to somebody's door and say, you're going to owe me this much money for this apartment or whatever? How can he can't do that unless the city council passes it, right?
0: Guess how many councilors or council members there are in New York?
3: I have no idea.
0: Just take a guess.
3: 12.
0: 51.
3: 51 council members.
0: 51.
3: Guess, and they all agree with him.
0: Guess how many are Democrats?
3: 52.
0: You're close. It's 46. You only have 5 Republicans on the New York City Council. So, I mean, he can do anything he wants. He can make any stupid video he wants. He can do parody songs and do a dance on the rich people's balcony if he wants. And there's nothing anybody can do about it because the people of New York, and I love them. I love the people of New York. Don't get me wrong, Gary. I'm from New York originally. Been in Texas a long time, but I'm from New York originally. These people are stupid enough to keep on electing these lefties that are never, ever, ever, never going to do anything that looks like freedom and liberty, capitalism, free enterprise, or anything like that. So, yes, anything Zoran Mamdani wants to do, he can get done through the city council.
3: That's very sad. Very sad.
0: It is. Gary, I appreciate you. Gary thought there were 12. That would have been good. It's still, if there were 12, there would have been 10 to 11 would have been Democrats. What's interesting is when I talked to our friend Rudy Giuliani, we talked to the Sam, let's get the mayor on.
2: Let's do it.
0: Okay, when we talked to Rudy Giuliani, he always says, I figured out how to work with the city council. That was still Democrat, and he's a Republican mayor. And I said, well, how did you do that? And he said, well, I had leverage. I could threaten to not finance or fund this. I could hold back some grant money on that. I could make sure that, you know, patrols were over here. I mean, he really knew what he was doing. And you can do that again now if you had a Republican mayor of New York. I'm just blown away by what a dumb decision was made by this great city when it came to electing Zoran Mamdani. Damn it. It's the other way, isn't it?
2: Nah, not today.
0: No? You're going to stay with Zoran Mamdani?
2: Moron, all the way.
0: All the way. Yes, this guy, Mamdani, comes from a rich household. His mother's a film producer, Bollywood or something, worth millions of dollars, grew up with a silver or gold spoon in his mouth, and made the decision, I'm sure through an education by his parents and by the neighborhood, he grew up deciding that I'm going to do my best to make this place look and act just like where we left. Now, Sam, do me a favor and look this up as we have the Rob O'Neill interview on. I had an email from somebody the other day who said, why haven't you talked about how the Mamdani family was, like, pushed out of Uganda? Can you look that up and see if there is some news story from, I don't know, the late 90s or something, or maybe something updated lately that says the Mamdani family didn't, like, just up and leave Uganda and come to the United States. They were kind of pushed out of there or told to leave or something like that. Does anything jump up as you look it up as I'm talking about it?
2: Yeah, apparently there was some push to get a lot of families out of Uganda, so it wasn't just specifically his family.
0: Very interesting, and I'd never heard that before, but I mean, listen, we're going to stay on top of this guy because there's something wrong with him, something very anti-American about him, something very anti-Western culture about him, a guy who has enjoyed the benefits of Western culture. Rob O'Neill, when we come back, stay here.
4: 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When South Jersey is talking, we're listening. Start your day with local news, weather, and the conversations that matter with Harry Hurley. Then hear the latest from Brian Kilmeade, Markley Van Camp and Robbins, Sean Hannity, and Mark Levin. 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
1: I'm Deborah Valentine. President Trump speaking at Friday night's White House Correspondents' Dinner in Washington, D.C. The president remarking on the rescheduled event, his second term, and...
2: But just like my presidency, the second time is always better. It's always better. And the third time will be better yet.
1: A third presidential term is not allowed under the 22nd Amendment to the U.S. Constitution. The dinner rescheduled after a gunman opened fire at the April event. Eight people, including six children, dead in a suspicious Michigan house fire.
3: Ottawa County Sheriff's Department says some of the victims were shot, so they suspect that this was a case of mass murder, suicide.
1: That's Fox's Gary Baumgarten reporting. The incident remains under investigation. 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

0: And pleasant weather, making for a beautiful start to the weekend with a high of 82. Tomorrow night will be clear and cool with a low of 56. As we move into Sunday, anticipate plenty of sunshine with a high of 86. I'm AccuWeather meteorologist Jason Caterina on WPG Talk Radio 95.5.
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2: Out this guy, and he's an American hero. He went and got bin Laden in Abbottabad, and since then, he's been out in the forefront talking about veterans' issues, talking about our military and our readiness, and a lot more. It's our good friend Rob O'Neill. Rob, how are you? Good to see you.
3: Hey, Joe, I'm great. How are you today? Thanks for
2: I'm doing
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3: Yeah, the Operator Podcast with Robert O'Neill. You can find it on at McHooya or at the Operator Podcast on all the socials, and just if you find me, it'll show up at RobertJO'Neill.com as well, Spotify, all that stuff, YouTube.
2: Yeah, make that happen, because what he does is unbelievable. So let's talk about what we're seeing in the Middle East right now. You and I have talked about this extensively for years now, that Iran is the financier of all the bad stuff going on in that region. Iran is doing its level best to push its form of Sharia Islam on the entire region, kill the Jews, take out America, and now we're taking action against them. First of all, are you for what we're doing in Iran right now?
3: Well, it's to say if I'm for it is a difficult one, because I'm for the United States.
2: Yes,
3: I'm for our Western ideology. I don't want to see Sharia law anywhere. It's difficult for me to say. This administration is really, really good at keeping its cards near its chest. They're not really saying much. The issue that I have is they want to do it with an air campaign and air campaign only. And I don't think that's possible. And I've said that before. If we can hit hard and back off, that would be great. But the problem is all Iran needs to do is wait it out. The populace doesn't have really any weapons. If we arm them, it was damned if we do, damned if we don't. So they just need to sit there and let the left-wing media all over the world just destroy the administration. All they got to do is wait it out and try to keep the Straits of Hormuz in conflict, and they're going to win if they just hold it out. And then the problem with us is you need boots on the ground, and Iran's twice the size of Iraq. I mean, this is a typical case of them not listening to the people on the ground. In Iraq in 2003, it was, well, the Shia are going to rise up, and they're going to rise up against Saddam because he's a Sunni. And people on the ground like me were like, what if they don't? But the genii in Congress, well, they will. Yeah, but what if they don't? Well, they will. Same thing with Iran. And, you know, it's convenient. Both countries have been 2 weeks away from weapons of mass destruction for past 25, 30, 40 years. You know, stuff like that. It's like, how many times are you going to do something before you realize it's not working? Yes, I want it to succeed. Yes, I believe the people in the administration want a better planet for their families. But at some point, if you keep doing the same thing over and over and it doesn't work, and then you get sucked into a war, somewhere insanity is defined.
2: Well, I think that you and I are on the same page. I was not for us going in. I was fine with us taking out the nuclear facilities last year. I thought that was enough to stop them from doing whatever we were told they were doing. I was not for us going in, but you, like me, want us to win. If you're going to go in, be victorious. Yeah. If you're going to go in, make them surrender. If you're going to go in, have an absolute decisive victory. But instead, we've got this MOU that's now dead, that number six gives them $300 billion. Number seven says, going to lift all the sanctions. And their PR guy came out the next day and said, we just defeated two nuclear powers. I guess we are a superpower now. Yeah. Rob, you can't negotiate with these people, can you?
3: No, you can't. And all they're doing when they give us a minor the reason we're targeting excavators now is because they're getting a month long ceasefire. All the stuff we bombed, they're moving it out of the way of the cave entrance. They're bringing the missiles out, firing them, and putting them back in there. I mean, in a nutshell, they're doing that. They're not going to negotiate. You hear people in the administration who are rational say, well, we're dealing with crazy people. You're not dealing with crazy people. You're dealing with 12ers. You're dealing with ideologues.
2: Yes.
3: These are people, as much as I believe in Jesus, they know the 12th Imam is here in a format where he's waiting for end of times. He's bringing it. They know this. Why do you think these people love death? It's not like people that go over there and see this part of the world and come back and say, we're different. We're not lying to you. And they honestly believe this more than your crazy aunt at Thanksgiving who tells you how she's worried about your salvation. They know if they destroy the world, they're going to their version of paradise. Their version of paradise happens to be a brothel. And the more heads you cut off of the infidel you get there, which, hell, you can't see what kind of a religion or just a death cult that is. But again, talking in circles, I did it before 9/11. I've done it after 9/11. I did it before the invasion of Iraq, after we pulled out of Iraq and Afghanistan. I'm doing it now as we invade Iran. So it's like, I mean, what, you know, patterns seem

0: if you don't learn from history, you repeat it, we're repeating it again.
1: There is no thirst in this country for any ground troops from us. If Israel wants to put in ground troops, go ahead. But I don't want to see that. I don't think you want to see that. The people watching and listening don't want to see that either. No American ground troops. We saw Afghanistan. We saw Iraq. What a mess. So how do you defeat them and make them surrender, make them understand they're not going to win without putting in ground troops? Can you?
0: Well, that's the good news. Because Donald Trump, master of the art of the deal. If you don't think there's not backdoor deals going on right now, everything to include personal wealth and power and what happens when the new regime rises up. That's going on in the back. There's a reason we hit the drug boats before we went into Venezuela and took Maduro out. Probably a backdoor deal with him, too, to get that supply of the heavy crude. That we're going in there. We're obviously dealing with Israel. We're also dealing with Egypt and Qatar and Pakistan, countries who are friendly with Iran, but sort of friendly with us as well. There's backdoor deals on right now. As long as they can keep guys like you and me yelling, not yelling, but yelling with each other, and yes, people arguing, the backdoor deal is going to be a lot smoother. You might have noticed, too, that everything that comes out of the media is not necessarily the truth. A lot of counterintelligence going on, too. I'm hopeful at that, too. I mean, hopefully in a couple of years, it'll be one of those things we barely noticed, this slight spike in oil prices that we have in Iran we do now. Hopefully. I've been optimistic about a lot of things. Some come true, some don't. So we're kind of batting, maybe decent for the miners.
1: The Operator, go and check out his podcast. It is, of course, Robert J. O'Neill. Rob, do we have special operators in there now, do you think?
0: I would say so. There's stuff that goes on that isn't necessary. We get pilots shot down, and then we have a couple C-130s go in to rescue them. Takes a weekend. Stuff like that. I'm not saying, I know some of my guys from my former squadron were in there shooting it out, and I've heard some pretty good stories, even though they're closely held. Stuff is going on in there, yeah. I mean, we've always had boots on the ground in there, whether it's our intel or whether it's our allies' intel or some of the stuff that other people have. But if it comes to, I hate the term boots on the ground because we're broad, we're painting it. Yes. Broad brush stroke. Whatever I'm trying to say here as I talk, and I think fast, but don't talk fast enough.
1: No, you're doing great.
0: We've got to keep on the island and on the coast. We got to hit the drone factory, stuff like that, and just get a foothold there. I don't want to see troops on the ground. We probably have them. Short answer, yes.
1: I mean, and when we think troops on the ground, we're thinking battalions of infantry, and that's not happening right now. But there are Americans on the ground there. How do you defeat a country that has a theocracy that thinks it's in charge? Well, you and I know the IRGC really is in charge. And even with this so-called ceasefire with the MOU, the IRGC said, screw you, we're still going to blow up some ships in the strait. How do you deal with that when you've got two alleged leaderships? I don't think they're agreeing with each other all the time in one country.
0: Well, they respond to force in that part of the world really, really well. You can see that dictators do work. But the ones who are in charge, just because they have the guns, you can hit their purse strings. Even some of the most religious zealots do understand they still want to keep their house in Dubai. So you start choking them off with the interest that we had on funds withheld. Instead of giving it back to them, we start paying off the ships that are getting hurt. And just start bleeding dry. It's they're down a couple hundred million a month just based on stuff like that. So just got to keep bleeding them. And I mean, you do have to play a little bit of the long game. We right now with our phones on our face, we want immediate satisfaction. I want the answers, but I want it easy because I'm also a victim. So we're juggling stuff right now, especially with AI lying to us, disinformation on our phones at the blink of an eye. I mean, I'm just happy I'm not in the trenches fighting right now because, before you get time to hand write a letter home, you get hit with this drone from behind. It's madness out there.
1: Right. It is Robert J. O'Neill. Go and check out the Operator podcast. You still can go watch the Operator over on Netflix too, right?
0: Yeah, we just on Netflix. We just had Manhunt Osama bin Laden. I think it's called. I was on there with Admiral Bill McCrave, and he was the commander of the mission who sold the whole thing. Netflix did a really good job based on based on the intelligence folks who found bin Laden and more on the pilots, which I think people really should know. Any knucklehead like me can carry a sledgehammer and a gun to get pointed the right direction. Go with, 22 of your best friends who are all braver than you are is easy. But the finer point, that's what else too, I can get on here and tell you what we should and shouldn't be doing. There are people a lot smarter than me who are making decisions behind the scenes and putting the spider webs together. We're going to win this thing. It's just it's a matter of how much Tylenol we take at the end of the day.
1: It is Robert J. O'Neill. Rob, you're a very smart guy. I don't denigrate your intelligence. But having said all of that, Joe Kent is out there, and I like Joe Kent. He was on my show several times. I think that I was, instrumental in helping him run for office in Washington State. But he's out there, and he's talking to anybody and everybody now, saying that Israel made us join them going into Iran. Now, I know that I'm stupid,

0: Not anywhere near as smart as you and not as smart as the Intel guys. But I know that we're the big Satan and they're the little Satan. Can our little brother in the Middle East, Israel, really make us do something?
1: It's going into this. I'd like to take it line by line.
0: Okay.
1: With my experience being so many different places, working with and against so many foreign entities, you got to realize everybody down to the individual has their own personal interest in mind. Israel definitely has an interest in destroying Iran. They're responsible financially for all the crap going on around them, basically.
0: Right.
1: I think they're going to skew a little bit of their intel geared towards us hitting them with them. Or even for them. Yeah, but there's other sides of it too. But, you know, Pakistan hit Osama bin Laden from us. People do that all over the place.
0: Yes.
1: I would honestly, line by line, possibly, would we alter stuff in our best interest? Yeah, we do it all the time. So, you know, everybody does that too. Pound for pound, you know, how am I hedging? My bet it is with Israel. The way I look at Donald Trump, he wants a better world for his grandchildren, his great grandchildren. Yes. When I hedge my bet, do I want to live with Israel or under Sharia? I'm going with Israel. But it's not every, you know, I'm going to agree sometimes vehemently on a lot of their stuff. But at the end of the day, when it comes down to three of us have a gun, which two are on which side?
0: No, and it's a great perspective. But people want to split the right in this country, conservatism in this country, where you're either pro-Israel or against Israel, pro-APAC or against APAC. I don't play that game. Listen, Israel to me is the promised land offered to the chosen people to be on that land. You know how I found out? My grandfather told me, and my grandfather came straight from Italy. He came from the holy area. So I have no disdain for Israel having a Jewish state. Having said that, I can criticize Netanyahu all I want, but I'm full through and through love America guy, Rob. And there's no way I think America can be tricked to go in. But I love how you just said it. Israel's going to be pro-Israel, and they're going to make sure the intel looks like pro-Israel and anti-Iran, but then we get to make the decision. Netanyahu can't force Trump to do anything, right?
1: No, I don't think so. I mean, there are bad apples in Israel. There are bad apples in the Democrat Party. There are bad apples in the Republican Party.
0: Yes.
1: And even trying to split it up, like saying, well, the left and the right, you know, if we got rid of the left and the right, that would be fantastic, too. I wouldn't mind not having all the lobbyists like AIPAC. Seriously, line by line, in a crazy government where there are representatives from different districts that have their best interests in mind. That would be nuts. You know, instead of like national election for senators and things like that. I mean, if we did a clean sweep through Washington and just started over, that would be ideal. But, you know,
0: it would be.
1: You got to dance with the girl you brought. So that's what we're kind of doing right now. Just, I mean, it's a matter of whether or not we can get on the treadmill to drop a few LBs before we take the picture.
0: RobertJOneal.com. RobertJOneal.com. Go check out the Operator podcast. Follow him, Mchooya. It's Mchooyah on all the social media. He's a great follow. Let's get into what we've learned about this, about our military from this conflict. And what I mean is, how are our stockpiles? How are we performing? How about the inclusion of AI? I guess Grok helped to pinpoint where these bad guys were, the Ayatollahs and the next people in line. How would you rate what we're finding out about our military in this conflict?
1: I mean, the good news about the military is I don't think we're ever going to run out of munitions and tanks and planes and ships, because at some point someone has a buddy who makes that sort of stuff and he works in the government. So they have the contracts and they're going to keep those contracts, either being at war or fear of being at war, which is how the military industrial complex works. That's why Eisenhower warned us about it in his last speech. So that's going to be there. We're not going to run out. And when you hear we're running out, that's so you'll vote, oh my God, we need more. Let's get more funding. Like we're funding this war now. We're refunding we're not running out. So there we're good. Morale's high. I mean, look, Pete Hegseth, as far as I can tell, Secretary Hegseth is the most popular Secretary of Defense, Secretary of War we've ever had. He's probably the first to go out there and PT with the troops, knock out, you know, bench press 300 pounds. Like this is cool. Morale's high. They're going to keep the funding, and you know, literally, the Marines on the ground, the Army, the soldiers on the ground, the sailors, the pilots, they all love the rah-rah stuff. It's you know, they'd rather that than have the, you know, I was raised fighting with two moms, crap like that. So that's good. We're never going out of bombs. We'll always be able to fight. I just, you know, it's, you know, I'm 50 now, so I'm questioning morality at some points, because when I was young in the SEAL fight in the war, I was so happy the history books were just written by the good guys, and they always won. Now it's like, let's take a pause and realize that most people in combat zones are just trying to get on with their lives, and let's try to help them instead of always, you know, treating them as the enemy.
0: I want to go from what you just said to this, because it's an actual segue, I think. You and I talked either the last time or the time before, and you said that you were in a state of mind where you had to go make a trip pretty soon and go get some stuff that would help you through that. I know that our government is

0: looking into what you are talking to me about right now. Is Doug Collins, is the VA, is the president opening that door enough for you to where veterans who need some help, you know, getting their head back together after going and serving so valiantly, is that door open enough? Are we getting the stuff that you were telling me about last time?
1: Yes, I was able to get into the White House, actually, the Oval Office with President Trump back in April. I actually left a vacation off the Gulf Coast of Florida, which is my favorite, and flew up there to talk about IBEGIN. We had myself, Marcus and Morgan Luttrell, Marcus Capone, Navy SEALs, and then some of the doctors up there. Executive order to get IBEGIN into the VA and into the United States. Because right now we have to go to Mexico because Big Pharma won't let it here because it's a cure. And they don't want a cure. There's no money in the cure. There's a lot of money in the treatment for stuff they invent, especially. But IBEGIN is a plant-based medicine. It's thousands of years old from Gabon, a root of the Iboga tree in Africa. And when you take the medicine, go on the journey, it just opens your mind to look at itself. And the Reader's Digest, when we read books, it shakes everything you have loose. You can't get away from it because you can't lie to yourself. Then we do a session of 5-MeO-DMT, which is the God molecule, where it cleans everything out. And basically, what it did for me, because, you know, I can agree today that I sometimes I'm not as smart as I want to be, but it got rid of the crazy, because what IBEGIN does is it says, you need to learn how to forgive yourself to the point of embarrassment, because there are certain things, even in confession, you may not say, you know what they are. Don't be embarrassed. The forgiveness is here. Now do it for yourself. And that's veterans that I know, that especially some of the staunch combat guys, said that everything got better when they learned to love themselves. And that's all IBEGIN does. You'll hear the naysayers say it's a club drug. The last thing you want to do taking IBEGIN is even stand up. You need to be laying down with the medical team and they administer it to you. That's how we take it in Mexico. And hopefully now with President Trump signing that order, executive order a few months ago, we're able to ramp it up for everybody, not just for veterans. We all have trauma. Everyone's had a childhood. Something's gone wrong. This is a part of the healing process.
0: There's a lot more there with Rob O'Neill. We'll make sure we post it this weekend. You'll get the long form over on YouTube, joepags.com/YouTube. I'll give you a preview. Well, you're not actually going to see this because after the interview was over, he started laughing. He said, a couple of guys sitting around for half an hour talking about how dumb they are, which is, Sam, is really what we did. We just sat around and said, you know, I'm not a very smart guy. And then he would say, well, I'm not a very smart guy, but so make sure you check that out this weekend. Got to hit a break here. We're back after this.
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5: Information. We went on for about double that amount of time. 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John Deaton on next hour. John is running for U.S. Senate out of the great state of Massachusetts. He's a Republican. And I think he's got a real chance against Markey. Here's the, if Markey wins the primary, he probably will over Moton. All that said, I think that Massachusetts is getting close, and you guys can tell me I'm wrong if you want, but I think you guys are getting close to critical mass like you saw in New York back in the early 1990s. You can't really hold your nose and just accept this far left-wing blue DSA garbage anymore. I mean, this is a state that proudly, you know, basically decided to go to war because of a tax on tea. So at the end of the day, you got a real chance here, and I think this guy is the right guy. You're going to hear from him bottom of next hour. Don't miss a second of that. Got that for you, plus a whole lot more. 833-JOE-PAGS, joepags.com. It's a free speech Friday. Whatever's on your mind is fair game. Keep it here.
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11: Jabs at the White House Correspondents' Dinner. I'm Deborah Valentine, Fox News. President Trump spoke at the White House Correspondents' Dinner event Friday evening, rescheduled from April after a gunman entered the perimeter of that event. Fox's Christina Coleman.
12: First jokes was about HHS Secretary RFK Jr., who has been known to make some headlines over roadkill.
13: Delicious beef tenderloins, very special beef. And I want you all to know that Bobby Kennedy is right here. Personally ran over the cow in his car.

0: Talk Radio 95.5 AccuWeather forecast for South Jersey. Tonight will bring partly cloudy skies with a low of 58. Looking ahead to tomorrow, expect mostly sunny conditions and pleasant weather, making for a beautiful start to the weekend with a high of 82. Tomorrow night will be clear and cool with a low of 56. As we move into Sunday, anticipate plenty of sunshine with a high of 86. I'm AccuWeather meteorologist Jason Caterina on WPG Talk Radio 95.5.
1: Now, it's Red Eye Radio. Gary McNamara and Eric Harley talk about everything from politics to social issues and news of the day. Whether you're up late or you're just starting your day, welcome to the show. 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
2: All across America, we are Red Eye Radio. He is Eric Harley and I'm Gary McNamara. I'm chuckling, the keyboardist from Journey. Is he still the keyboardist or is he gone now?
3: No, he's still with them. They're going to, I think, through next year, they're doing their farewell tour, which started in 1988. And, they're still with the band. He also has a Christian band. He's very involved in his church. But he's conservative. There have been some both business related back and forth issues with him and Neil Sean, and also not quite political, only that it got political. And Neil Sean's position was, you know, we just need to do the music and not get political, which is ironic because Jonathan Cain is now saying that about Bruce Springsteen.
2: Oh, yeah. Journey keyboardist Jonathan Cain didn't hold back. This is from Fox News about his feelings about Bruce Springsteen during a podcast appearance, telling the rock icon to shut up about politics on stage.
3: Yeah, I don't think Jonathan does when he's playing with Journey, I don't think he does anything on stage at all, that's political.
2: Speaking on that, by the way, I am so old.
3: Yeah.
2: I remember when I knew Jonathan Cain from the Babies. Speaking on when I was young, Jonathan Cain was part of the Babies, and we liked it that way.
3: That's right.
2: But thank you for telling me that Jonathan Cain had nothing to do with the worst song ever created in history, Loving, Touching, and Squeezing.
3: I'd say Open Arms is probably worse, but that's okay.
2: We had a debate before the show on that one.
3: No, Steve Perry wrote Loving, Touching, and Squeezing.
2: Speaking on the...
3: I think he wrote the touching and squeezing part. Someone else may have written the loving. I'm not sure.
2: Speaking on the Tom Bernard podcast, Kane called out stars like Springsteen and actor Robert De Niro for using their art as political platforms. He argued that musicians should stick to entertaining fans, not telling them how to vote. I used to be a Democrat back in the old days, but I just couldn't go there anymore. You know, Kane said in comments from May resurfaced by Variety, calling himself a diehard conservative. Kane called on his fellow performers to stick with what they're good at. Guys like Bruce Springsteen should shut up, you know, adding him and... The other one, Robert De Niro. I mean, who cares, guys? Really, do your art. I try to keep politics out of my music. Kane went even further, directly addressing The Boss and his iconic 1984 album, Born in the USA. And Bruce, I mean, what the heck? I used to like him, and now he's just annoying. He's an annoying, bitter old man. I mean, stop it, really. You were born in the USA, weren't you, dude?
3: But that was the protest song.
2: Oh, I
3: remember.
2: Know it was.
3: Yeah, so that was.
2: So, oh, I know it was. Yeah. So act like it. But even that song, if you look at the lyrics, I mean, it's a kind of diss to our country.
3: Yeah,
2: and we know about Springsteen and everything else. I would disagree with Jonathan Cain. The last thing I want to do ever. We've always believed this on the show. We want, like right now, what you're getting from the DSA.
3: Mm-hmm.
2: This is what we've been asking for. Yeah.
3: We were asking for, we said, you know, I think we said years ago, put it in writing. And they did. No, we've been saying own it.
2: Yeah.
3: You know,

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2: This is House Call for Health. New research suggests multiple cups of your morning joe may not hurt your heart's health. A recent statement published by the American Heart Association says consuming up to 5 8-ounce cups of coffee a day, that's about 400 milligrams of caffeine, is generally safe for most adults. The association says this can even be linked to lower risk of certain heart conditions, like heart failure, heart disease, and stroke in some individuals. The AHA says these findings apply to black coffee and that adding sugar, syrups, or cream likely reduces its potential health benefits. The study says some of the health benefits of coffee may be due to other antioxidant and anti-inflammatory compounds in the drink, and that more research is needed to better understand caffeine's impact on the body. The association also says energy drinks can increase the risk of high blood pressure and irregular heart rhythm. For more health news, go to foxnewshealth.com. 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I'm Lisa Brady, Fox News.
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5: We are Red Eye Radio. He's Eric Carly and I'm Gary McNamara. Coming up on the bottom of the hour, a 14-state regional grid says there could be rolling brownouts, whatever, because of the heat. It includes parts of Texas, but it's not ERCOT that's operating under normal conditions, even with the heat that we've had. To me, yesterday, the Weather Channel said where I live was 107 yesterday. Yeah. And so we'll get to that story, plus another story that I have that that relates to that. The Democrats going after black Democrats for not supporting socialism.
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1: I'm Chris DeMeo. President Trump at the rescheduled White House Correspondents Association dinner 3 months after a man armed with a gun tried to storm the dinner.
2: The attempted mass murder at the Washington Hilton, that's what it could have been, was an assault on our democracy itself.
1: The president saying we will not be intimidated.
2: Tonight we come back together to answer that heinous attack with unwavering resolve. And every one of us here this evening to show that in America, we do not yield to political violence. We can't do that.
1: The dinner scaled back from the original one and moved to the Waldorf Astoria in Washington. LeBron James signs a 2-year contract with the Philadelphia 76ers, the deal worth $8 million. 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
5: Your WPG Talk Radio 95.5 AccuWeather forecast for South Jersey. Tonight will bring partly cloudy skies with a low of 58. Looking ahead to tomorrow, expect mostly sunny conditions and pleasant weather, making for a beautiful start to the weekend with a high of 82. Tomorrow night will be clear and cool with a low of 56. As we move into Sunday, anticipate plenty of sunshine with a high of 86. I'm AccuWeather meteorologist Jason Caterina on WPG Talk Radio 95.5.
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4: We are Red Eye Radio. He's Eric Carly, and I'm Gary McNamara. Oh, earlier, Eric, we had talked about Journey's Jonathan Cain going after Bruce Springsteen and telling him to shut up.
5: Yeah, I wanted
4: to mention one thing of music over the weekend when I was with my great nephew, who's 17, going to college in a few weeks, and we're driving around. He said, "Uncle Gary, why can't music be more like the 70s, like Kansas?"
5: Oh, wow.
4: I turned, I like, what?
5: Yeah, I love that.
4: Where is this coming from? So he's going through. He's controlling the radio, going through it.
5: Yeah.
4: Billy Joel's Piano Man comes on.
5: Oh, yeah.
4: He starts singing the lyrics.
5: Oh, I love it.
4: Next thing you know, I mean, I never bought one Billy Joel album in my life, but if you grew up in that time, you know the lyrics.
5: You know it.
4: I'm going down the road with my great nephew. We're singing the lyrics to Piano Man, and my nephew knows the lyrics. Blew me away.
5: I love that.
4: Absolutely blew me away.
5: That's great.

0: in South Carolina, Utah, and Arizona have contributed to the rise. Experts say the actual spread might be greater due to underreporting and declining vaccination rates. And stocks closing Friday mixed to end a volatile week. I'm Chris DeMayo. This is Fox News.
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2: Your WPG Talk Radio 95.5 AccuWeather forecast for South Jersey. Tonight will bring partly cloudy skies with a low of 58. Looking ahead to tomorrow, expect mostly sunny conditions and pleasant weather, making for a beautiful start to the weekend with a high of 82. Tomorrow night will be clear and cool with a low of 56. As we move into Sunday, anticipate plenty of sunshine with a high of 86. I'm AccuWeather meteorologist Jason Caterina on WPG Talk Radio 95.5.
3: Now, it's Red Eye Radio. Gary McNamara and Eric Hurley talk about everything from politics to social issues and news of the day. Whether you're up late or you're just starting your day, welcome to the show. 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
4: All across America, we are Red Eye Radio. He is Eric Hurley and I'm Gary McNamara. Good morning.
5: Hi. How are you?
4: Hanging in there.
5: It's hot.
4: Oh, yeah. That's, you know, one thing here. We had a, at my house, we had a power outage. And it's really interesting because I'm in a group text with my neighbors. And, you know, it's, the group text is never political. Even on election day. It'll come up, you know, somebody will throw out on our, and it's just people on our street. Right. Will throw out, hey, if you want to vote today, it's up at the school around the corner.
5: All right.
4: That's it.
5: Okay.
4: I've never, ever seen one thing political on it.
5: All right. Okay.
4: And there seems to be a certain sensitivity to, hey, we're just here. This is just to communicate what's going on in our neighborhood.
5: Right.
4: You know, it's not, for example, if you've seen, you know, even everything, even LinkedIn, has become political at times. And you go to Next Door now, which really was about, you know, neighbors being able to keep in contact with other neighbors, has become political. And I think, and I don't know the politics of the people that started the group text.
5: Right.
4: One neighbor asked me if I wanted to be added on, and I went, yeah, okay, fine.
5: Okay.
4: You know, sometimes it's, how do I find a cheap shovel, you know, because I'm doing my garden. Well, I'll give you one, whatever.
5: Yeah.
4: And that's fine.
5: That's cool.
4: But when we had the, this was about between 5 and 5:30 on Sunday, when it was 105, the power went out. And so I went to the group text and everything else, and I knew what it was. And immediately, you know, the, whether it's AI or whatever, utilities within minutes, they tell you what it is and precisely where it is, which is great.
5: Yeah, sure.
4: And when the estimated time of going back on is.
5: Right.
4: So as soon as I saw it, it was the 4,000 homes in my subdivision. I knew exactly what it was because every single time, and it's happened over probably the last 10 years, I'm going to guess 3 or 4 times.
5: Okay.
4: It's one transformer site. I know exactly where it is, what road it's on, and every time it happens, you know, that's what, that's what happens. And so people were communicating, yeah, it's this, and somebody got on, and I don't know, their name didn't come up. It's just a phone number.
5: Okay.
4: And went, well, that's the problem with not being in a reliable grid. You know, we need to be in one of the regional grids. This is what happened when Texas, you know, tries to go it alone. Basically saying this was an, you know, an ERCOT thing.
5: Right. Yeah. Yeah.
4: And which, of course, it wasn't. And I was like, is anybody going to respond? Nobody responded. No one. Not one person responded either way, not agreeing or disagreeing.

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2: It's championship weekend for NASCAR's in-season challenge as drivers head to Indianapolis Motor Speedway for the Brickyard 400. The final matchup features Ryan Blaney and Todd Gilliland competing for $1 million prize. Blaney is the favorite, having finished no worse than 11th place in the last 4 weeks. It included a win at Echo Park Speedway 2 weeks ago. But Gilliland has been continuing to upset his opponents. Last week at North Wilkesboro, he came in 8th place, the second top 10 finish for him this year. Meanwhile, Denny Hamlin is on the quest to become one of a few drivers to win NASCAR's version of the Grand Slam after earning victories at the Daytona 500, the Coca-Cola 600, and the Southern 500. Only Jeff Gordon, Dale Earnhardt, Jimmy Johnson, and Kevin Harvick have won all four. The action begins Sunday at 2 p.m. Eastern. For Fox in the Fast Lane,

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2: We are Red Eye Radio. He's Eric Carlin. I'm Gary McNamara. All right, the war in Iran. Where's it going to go? This is really interesting. On Special Report yesterday, Mark Thiessen was on, Republican strategist. He was on with Bret Baier. And talking about the hearings yesterday with Hegseth, saying, "Okay, you know, what's the goal? What are we going to do? Here we go. Ready? All right.
3: Let me just play devil's advocate on some of these Democratic senators saying we don't know the plan to end. Like, how do we end this? And they're saying they haven't laid out or heard a specific strategy.
4: I can give it to you right now.
3: Go ahead.
4: It's very simple.
3: Which is why I asked.
4: Okay, so we stop the fighting in the ceasefire on the 20-yard line. We take it into the end zone. We do another battle. We have about 14 days of combat where we have to take out all the targets that we have available. We take out we took out 85% of their defense industrial base. We take out 95% of it. We set back all their programs, and we further entomb the nuclear dust. Then we stop major combat operations. We impose the blockade. We open up Kargil. We open up the Strait of Hormuz. And then we go and we help the Iranian people overthrow their regime the same way that the United States, we have muscle memory doing this. We've liberated 400 million people during the Cold War without boots on the ground. We armed the Contras, we armed the Mujahideen, we armed UNITA Angola, we helped Solidarity, we helped Charter 77 in Czech Republic. We know how to bring down regimes without boots on the ground. We helped the Iranian people. Trump has been tweeting out every day now for the last several days pictures of Iranians being executed by the regime. He's standing with the Iranian people. Let's help them overthrow their regime, weaken it militarily, and then help them do the job and finish.
2: That was the goal from the beginning, though. That was the 8-minute speech.
5: That's it.
2: And the goal is, how do you get the people to do it? What I believe is it's not just taking out the military and the infrastructure. It's what they started to doing, which was taking out every level of government that was in there and then taking out the next level, the next level, the next level, the next level.
5: Right.
2: Is that part of their plan? And if you don't do that, will the people rise up as they have not yet done? And who do you give the weapons to? You know, what's this? We've never heard the whole story about the Kurds stealing the weapons. It was like that became a non-story that nobody wants to cover.
5: What happened to the weapons?
2: Yeah.
5: And what's our situation with the Kurds?
2: And how much of that story is true because nobody denied it?
5: Right. Right.
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2: News. I'm Deborah Valentine. President Trump speaking during Friday's rescheduled White House Correspondents' Dinner at the Waldorf after a gunman interrupted the April event at the Hilton.
3: As I said 3 months ago, the show must go on. We were backstage and we both wanted to just have it go on, whether it was 2 o'clock, 3 o'clock in the morning, it didn't matter.
2: The suspected gunman, Cole Allen, has pleaded not guilty to 2 charges of attempting to assassinate the president at the April dinner. Maine Democrats choose their nominee today to replace ousted candidate Graham Plantner. Fox's Alexis McAdams reports from Maine.
4: Some voters tell us the process reminds them of the Democrats' 2024 switch from President Biden to Kamala Harris, asking why the party, not the voters, make the decision.
2: Troy Jackson is backed by Senator Bernie Sanders. 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
5: 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Most seem to be bragging on results, but are they true or misleading? 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
7: Your WPG Talk Radio 95.5 AccuWeather forecast for South Jersey. Tonight will bring partly cloudy skies with a low of 58. Looking ahead to tomorrow, expect mostly sunny conditions and pleasant weather, making for a beautiful start to the weekend with a high of 82. Tomorrow night will be clear and cool with a low of 56. As we move into Sunday, anticipate plenty of sunshine with a high of 86. I'm AccuWeather meteorologist Jason Caterina on WPG Talk Radio 95.5.
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0: are being investigated as a mass murder-suicide. Police say all of the victims were related. I'm Deborah Valentine. This is Fox News.
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0: 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Tonight will bring partly cloudy skies with a low of 58. Looking ahead to tomorrow, expect mostly sunny conditions and pleasant weather, making for a beautiful start to the weekend with a high of 82. Tomorrow night will be clear and cool with a low of 56. As we move into Sunday, anticipate plenty of sunshine with a high of 86. I'm AccuWeather meteorologist Jason Caterina on WPG Talk Radio 95.5.
1: Now, it's Red Eye Radio. Gary McNamara and Eric Hurley talk about everything from politics to social issues and news of the day. Whether you're up late or you're just starting your day, welcome to the show. 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
2: All across America, we are Red Eye Radio. He is Eric Hurley and I'm Gary McNamara. Good morning. Thank you for being here this morning.
3: Thank you.
2: And what a zoo of a day it was yesterday, wasn't it?
3: Yeah, it was a crazy day. Another crazy day in the neighborhood. Yeah.
2: Oh, my gosh.
3: Yeah.
2: Where should we start?
3: Let's
2: start. How about we start with my representative to the federal government?
3: For the time being.
2: For the time being, yes. I mean, she's
3: we haven't brought her up in a while.
2: No, we have not. She's been quiet. And so it's like, and we're talking about Jasmine Crockett.
3: Yeah.
2: And so you wonder what, you know, what is she thinking? You know, what is going on? And Jasmine today decided to talk about soccer.
3: Oh, this should be good.
2: Just in case you don't know, Jasmine Crockett is my congresswoman.
3: That's right. She serves your district.
2: Yes.
3: And they are eliminating your district.
2: Yes.
3: They're moving everybody out. There won't be any people living there anymore. Wouldn't that be funny?
2: When they redid redistricting,
3: they just told everybody, well, now you've got to move too.
2: Yes. It's going to be the
3: people have to move.
2: It's going to be the only place in Texas without people.
3: Yeah. Well.
2: I know.
3: Well,
2: somebody's going to say you're
3: on this side of Fort Worth, maybe.
2: East of Weatherford.
3: Yeah.
2: But this was, by the way, just by three blocks. And so people know, because I always get this when people catch half of it.
3: Yeah.
2: And I always talk about the fact that I live in a Democrat district.
3: Right, right, yeah.
2: Or a Democrat precinct.
3: Uh-huh.
2: And I'm going to guess I think it's like roughly 60-40.
3: Yeah.
2: And people ask me all the time, oh, why did you move there? Because I was one of the first.
3: You actually started the district, and then
2: yeah.
3: All these liberals said, we're going to turn Gary's precinct blue.
2: Yeah, exactly.
3: And that's what they did.
2: And I'm surrounded by red precincts all over the place. But
3: that's I'm the opposite. I live in a red precinct for now. it's on the line. And I do live in a red district. It's still Beth Van Dyne.
2: I was initially in a red district. Yeah, remember, we shared the same congressperson back when we
3: started. Kenny Marchant.
2: Yeah, when we started together. Yeah. Yeah. So when the redistricting.
3: And nobody has ever seen him in public, by the way, and, including the entire time he served in office.
2: and so I was red, then blue, mm-hmm. and then going back to red again.
3: Right, right.
2: But just by three blocks.
3: Yeah.
2: Three stinking blocks. Well, actually, three and a half. I forgot there's like a half street in there. So three and a half blocks.
3: Yeah.
2: I can walk out of my district in about 3 minutes. I can ride my bike out of the district in about a minute.
3: Yeah.
2: Well, on a cold day. Yesterday, when it got up to 107 where I live.
3: Yeah, I was riding around, and it was reading on my truck, it was reading 109, which can be misleading on your vehicle, because there's a lot of radiant heat coming up, you know, from the ground and everything else. But I think officially it was

0: said, look, he can't do it, so everybody stop talking about it.
1: Yeah.
0: It's like,
1: yeah.
0: The only reason they're talking about it
1: is because he promoted it.
0: Your boss promoted that he could do it.
1: Right. And he brought it up again recently.
0: Yeah, I love that. I love when Democrats do that.
1: Yeah.
0: Stop bringing it up. It's not important.
1: Yeah.
0: Well,
1: quit talking
0: about
1: it.
0: Your guy says it is important.
1: Right. Yeah.
0: Don't pay attention to what they're saying behind. Don't pay attention to the man behind the curtain.
1: Quit talking about the government-owned grocery stores. It'll happen. It's going to happen. Quit talking about free bus rides. All these campaign promises he floated out there. That won't happen without the rest of the state paying for them. Wow. Communism at its worst.
0: Or best.
1: Yeah. No, that actually might be the best they can do.
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2: Hi there. 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
9: I'm Michelle Polino in theaters. Hadestown, the musical, the live theater capture of the Tony-winning Broadway musical with New Orleans-inspired jazz to reimagine a sweeping ancient tale following two intertwining love stories, that of young dreamers Orpheus and Eurydice, and that of King Hades and his wife Persephone. In Motor City, Ellen Richson and Shailene Woodley star in a 1970s Detroit revenge drama where a working-class man framed by a gangster returns from prison with one mission.
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0: to protest the use of fossil fuels.
1: I took vacation and, time off for that.
0: And oil dependency. They canceled. They said because, number one, one of the causes, threats of violence.
1: And also the bicycle seats were too small.
0: Plus just general complaints. Now, the only thing is, again, we believe that people, if you wish to do it, you get the permits, you can do what you want. Uh-huh. But there were a lot of people also, knowing Buffalo, I mean, they may be liberal, but the last thing they want are naked people going around. And Buffalo is not Portland. So I knew there would be complaints on it. But as we said, the only point that we made is if you're doing this because of oil dependency and natural gas, oil, whatever.
1: Right.
0: Then what I asked is, and I think this is even the more important question.
1: Right.
0: Are they going to have the naked bike ride in January to promote the use of natural gas and oil dependency to heat our homes? That is a fair question.
1: Yeah. I think that would be right. I think that'd be a good question.
0: Really show that you're willing to sacrifice.
1: Yeah.
0: You know, remember.
1: And also demonstrate how cold the water is. Yeah.
0: Well, leftist protesters in the past used to suffer. We're going on a hunger strike.
1: Yeah.
0: Well, come on, taking a naked bike ride when it's 80 degrees in July, not a sacrifice.
1: I like the old hunger strike. Well, it kind of evolved. The hunger strike used to be a real hunger strike, and then it turned out it was like, he's only eating once a day. Like, millions of people around the world eat once a day. That's not a hunger strike. That's called fasting.
0: A naked bike ride in January in Buffalo to promote not using natural gas and any type of oil commodity to heat your homes. Now, that would get my attention.
1: I would say, how about, how they used to do sit-downs? Do a naked sit-down.
0: I could see
1: January in Buffalo.
0: I could see George Costanza. Yeah. I was on the bike ride. I was on the bike ride.
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3: News, and I'm Chris DeMeo. President Trump at the rescheduled White House Correspondents' Dinner 3 months after a man armed with a gun attempted to storm the dinner.
4: The attempted mass murder at the Washington Hilton, that's what it could have been, was an assault on our democracy itself.
3: The president saying we won't be intimidated.
4: Tonight we come back together to answer that heinous attack with unwavering resolve. And every one of us here this evening to show that in America, we do not yield to political violence. We can't do that.
3: And the dinner scaled back from the original dinner and moved to the Waldorf Astoria in Washington. LeBron James signs a 2-year contract with the Philadelphia 76ers. The deal is worth a reported $8 million. 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

0: United States. And we all, again, when he made the campaign promise, we said, he's lying to you.
1: He doesn't have the authority.
0: He doesn't have the authority. That's not going to happen. And when it got to the point yesterday where I saw the story where one of his own people said, look, we need to stop talking about this. Yeah, he should be arrested, but the mayor cannot arrest him. Only the federal government can. It's like, you know, basically, stop talking about it. It's like, well,
1: where was that during the campaign?
0: Yeah, where were you then? Where were you then? And so that's hilarious. And then when you get into the minutia of socialism and promoting class warfare, it's real tough, because this is fascinating. It's real tough when the base that is really voting for you are the rich elite, and you're trying to say you support the working man. Excuse me, I know that's the working man and woman and whatever other gender you identify as. I mean, somebody was saying, a friend of mine on Facebook the other day, it's Friday. It can't be Monday. I just can't handle this. And I said, I've got no problem. I just identify every day as Friday.
1: That's right.
0: Identify what I wish to identify right. The days of the week.
1: Exactly.
0: To make me feel good.
1: That's right.
0: This was the definition of the working class.
1: All right.
0: The New York Times went so far as to accuse Mamdani of, this is from the New York Post, of deflecting when Lulu Garcia Navarro from the New York Times pressed Mamdani for a definition of the working class he professes to champion at a recent sit-down. The first answer he gave, Mamdani said, the working class included all who work to pay their bills. Well, that's everybody.
1: Elon Musk has like 19 jobs.
0: But he does work to pay. He also works to pay his bills.
1: As far as I know, his lights are still on. He's paying his bills.
0: When the reporter for the New York Times asked if it included someone making $250,000 a year, the mayor affirmed that he did before ultimately drawing his line at $1 million a year. This is a man, from the New York Post writes us, this is a man who knows where his bread is buttered.
1: Yeah.
0: Mamdani is a self-described socialist whose political success depends on his ability to present as a champion of the working man, the kind who clocks in early, stays late, and coarsens his calluses in the interim. I love that. What great writing. I just love that.
1: I love it.
0: After the triumph of three far-left candidates, he backed in high-profile Big Apple congressional primaries last month. He heralded the supposed shift in the balance of power between the working people and the special interests. Finally, he declared, working people are going to have more of a voice in the halls of power. Except they don't. Because Mamdani and his disciples, potent political based, is composed not of overlooked everymen, but an at once privileged and aggrieved white collar class. The proof is in the pudding, according to the Times post primary analysis of Mamdani's decisive defeat of Andrew Cuomo over the summer. The former beat the latter in the higher incomes, 42-30, whiter, 39-34, and more college educated, 45-28. But the more moderate ex-governor, God, calling Andrew Cuomo a moderate, this is how far left they've gone.
1: Yeah, right.
0: Jeez.
1: Yeah.
0: But the more moderate ex-governor came out ahead in lower income,

0: You know, it reminds me of the young reporters when Hillary was running against Trump in 2016, those young reporters who were children when Bill was in the White House and had all the Monica Lewinsky thing and everything else regarding, you know, all his allegations and things that happened. And then they learned about that, and those young reporters wanted to ask Hillary. Well, now, again, we've gone through another generation. They know nothing about communism and how it works. What they see is free stuff. I thought it was weak that Mamdani was talking free bus rides. I'm like, bus ride? I mean, I know it's New York City, and a lot of people rely on public transportation. It's way too expensive to park and own a vehicle in New York City. But I thought, man, you got to go bigger than that. Well, he started to go bigger than that. Next thing you know, he's got Hochul going, okay, here's a check for a few billion dollars. And now we're full on into it. They still don't know, these young minds who voted for him, don't know what communism fully means.
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0: Hi, this is Gordon Deal. 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

0: program Friday that lets veterans who drove large military vehicles skip the required test skill for a commercial driver's license. Former U.S. service members who served at least 3 years can also use their GI Bill money to pay for CDL training. The push comes after a crackdown on immigrant truck drivers resulted in 26,000 losing their licenses and creating vacancies. The Transportation Department began enforcing existing English language requirements for truckers over fears many could not read road signs. Tom Graham, Fox News.
1: The U.S. has surpassed 2025's record for measles cases with 5 months left in 2026. The U.S. Centers for Disease Control and Prevention said Friday that it has logged more than 2,300 cases of measles as of Thursday. Major outbreaks in South Carolina, Utah, and Arizona contributing to the rise. Experts say that the actual spread might be greater due to underreporting and declining vaccination rates. Stocks finishing the week on a mixed note. I'm Chris DeMeo. This is Fox News.
2: Summer in South Jersey. Sun, sand, and of course, sitting in traffic. Whether you're crawling on Route 47, bumper to bumper on the parkway, or playing stop and go on the expressway, stay informed with WPG Talk Radio 95.5 and expanded traffic updates all weekend. 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

0: 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Today will be mostly sunny and pleasant, making it a beautiful start to the weekend with a high of 82. Tonight will be clear and cool with a low of 56. Tomorrow expect plenty of sunshine with a high of 86. By Monday, it will be more humid with sunshine mixing with some clouds and a chance of a thunderstorm in spots in the afternoon, reaching a high of 87. I'm AccuWeather meteorologist Joe Lundberg on WPG Talk Radio 95.5.
1: Saturday, July 25th, 2026. I'm Jared Halpern. Tensions rise between the President and Senate over the Save America Act.
2: This used to be a very bipartisan issue, but it got to be very partisan because what did they attach to it? Not the full Save America Act, but something requiring a voter ID.
1: And Democrats are divided over U.S. relations with Israel.
3: He wanted to arrest Netanyahu on the eve of that holiday, one of the most solemn days in our Jewish calendar.
1: This is the Fox News Rundown from Washington. If you've never worked on Capitol Hill, then you have never experienced the sheer chaos of a getaway day as lawmakers rush out of the Capitol building before a long recess. That was the scene Thursday in the House of Representatives. After a flurry of votes, the House is now out of session, getting an early start to the August recess and campaign commitments heading into the midterm elections.
2: You know, it's funny, we call this on Capitol Hill jailbreak.
1: Chad Pergram is Fox News chief congressional correspondent. We talked about what got done in the House and a Senate agenda that has President Trump losing his patience.
2: Because literally, and we always put a camera outside so you can see everybody running out of the building, as you say, jumping into cars and running to the airport or whatever it is they do to get out of here. As one aide put it to me, they said the members are so over each other right now. And it's not like they've been here that long. But you're right, this was quite a week. It was a victory of sorts, a series of victories for House Republicans. They got done what they said they were going to do. Now we can debate, and we will discuss this now, whether they accomplished anything. So in no particular order, let me kind of run through what they did. They passed a framework. This is not a bill. This is a framework to do budget reconciliation 3.0. This would ostensibly down the road probably cover the cost of the war in Iran and also plus up money for the Pentagon. It would also give them the option here in a few weeks, maybe down the road, to put the Save America Act into this. This is very important to Republicans. Then they also approved an interim spending bill would fund the government through the 4th of December, avoid a government shutdown, potentially. Then they passed a bill to ban members from trading stocks. This used to be a very bipartisan issue, but it got to be very partisan because what did they attach to it? Not the full Save America Act, but something requiring a voter ID. In other words, you show up to the polls, you got to show your ID. And finally, they also passed a defense policy bill, which would help with the war in Iran, no money in that. And what did they attach to that? Well, the Save America Act. Jared, none of this becomes law. None of it. But they got it all done. And that has been vexing for House Republicans for a while, and sent this over to the Senate and then ran down the Capitol steps and got in their cars and left.
1: So that's the question, because now the Senate, now the House is gone through what, the early part of September, right?
2: And that's right.
1: They passed
2: August 31st, actually, but they're only back for a couple of days. And I'm not convinced they'll do a lot then, to be honest with you.
1: But I mean, you make the point that they passed this spending plan that would fund the government beyond the midterm elections. Is that DOA in the Senate? And if so, why?
2: Probably, but not necessarily. Here's why. Because John Thune, the Senate Majority Leader, he said he would take that budget framework. And again, if you're going to do reconciliation, which has more importance in the Senate than the House, because that allows you to avoid a filibuster, you have to first approve the framework, and the House and Senate have to approve the same framework. John Thune has indicated he's not going to do any framework anytime soon. But what he probably will do in the next week or two is try to see if they can put that straight government funding bill on the floor and just renew all funding through December 4th. If the Senate were to align on that, and I started to see very late in the week a lane emerging where they might, I'm saying a lane, I'm not saying it's done, tend to think the government's going to shut down, that's my read right now, that could evolve. But the idea that they could then fund the government at the current levels, conservatives like this because you're not adding any new funding in, but the whole idea here is that you just keep the lights on and avoid a big

0: government shutdown like what we had last fall, 43 days. So maybe the problem is you need 60 votes in the Senate. So I wouldn't say it's completely dead, but this is really a tactic by John Thune to say, well, if we don't do that, then I will use that reconciliation plan whenever we get the full thing to fund the government. We can pass that with 51 votes. We don't need Democrats. We will completely shut you out of the process. So you better take your option now to fund the government.
1: The Senate's in this upcoming week, right?
0: Next couple of weeks, into the first week of August.
1: Other than kind of what the House has sent over to them, that as you point out, much of it has little chance. What is the focus then in the Senate?
0: Well, they have a lot to do. And let me kind of tee up the week for you. They're actually going to be in session on Tuesday, which is important because that is the day that Lindsey Graham, his body, will come to the Capitol. He will not lie in state or honor in the Capitol Rotunda, but there will be a ceremony. In fact, we can't find any other precedent like this where you've brought somebody to the Capitol and there's been a ceremony in the rotunda for them, but they don't lie in state or honor. Now, part of that is because there was some consideration that the family wanted this to be as private as possible, just members and people like that. And there has been some criticism of that. In other words, you take the most public space in the United States, the Capitol Rotunda, and you turn it into a private event. He will then go to the National Cathedral for a ceremony there, and then they will be burying him on Wednesday in South Carolina. The Senate is going to be in and voting later in the day Tuesday. There was a thought up here that maybe they weren't going to be doing anything. What they're going to do, and some of this is legislation, some of this is nominees, they're going to have a procedural vote Monday and probably confirm Jay Clayton Tuesday or Wednesday as the director of national intelligence. What that might do is unlock votes for FISA, which is the, you know, spy program, the anti-terrorism program that hasn't had congressional authorization now since earlier this spring. And so then maybe you could potentially vote on FISA. What they will have on Thursday is we'll see if they have the votes on this in committee to report out the Todd Blanche nomination to be attorney general. Darlene Graham, Lindsey Graham's sister, is now on that committee. Watch John Cornyn and Tom Tillis, and then they'll try to confirm him after that. The other thing I would watch, too, is maybe they get Keith Sonderland through, who is the labor secretary nominee. There's going to be a humdinger of a hearing on Wednesday with Anthony Fauci up here before Rand Paul's committee, under subpoena, mind you, about the origins of the pandemic. And there were some documents that Rand Paul dropped the other day that the whole idea that this came from a bat in Wuhan and a wet market is, you know, some of these documents suggest that some of the original reasonings behind that, which were promoted by Anthony Fauci, may have been just that, promoted. The idea that there was not a lot of confidence that that's how it came. And then there are about three pieces of legislation, maybe as early as Wednesday, maybe as an homage to Lindsey Graham. There could be a vote on this much bedeviled Russia sanctions bill, which he had a deal on, Lindsey Graham did, and was just coming back from Ukraine the night before he died. And they thought that there was momentum on this. So they might be able to move that soon. The other two bills I would watch is a cryptocurrency bill, which they've worked on this for a couple of years now. Kind of went sideways the other day, but just the fact that I saw Democrats actively arguing about it and pushing for things they wanted in the cryptocurrency bill tells me that that has a chance. The other two bills that probably don't get done, number one, remember the House of Representatives passed a bill to put us on daylight saving time year-round. That has the support of the president. It has the support of the Senate, but it would take too much time during this work period. Ironically enough, they would run out of clock. So we'll see if they come back to that in September. And then finally, the college sports bill, where they would regulate college sports, address NIL, change the way that, eligibility, the so-called Lane Kiffin rule, the idea of college coaches bouncing around before the end of seasons. There's a lot of impact in there for broadcast networks, which they don't like. And I'll tell you who else doesn't like it, and this is a signal to me that this will never get done until they have these two organizations on board, is the SEC and the Big Ten. And so,
1: well, those are the only ones that matter at this point.
0: And so. That's my point. That's my point. Yes. So much for the Mid-American Conference, right?
1: I want to continue on the Senate because I thought there was a notable escalation in the rift between the president and Senate Majority Leader, Republican John Thune. President Trump's patience is running out, is what we heard from the White House Press Secretary Caroline Leavitt this week about the Save America Act and specifically Senate leadership not putting that bill forward. And there was a response from Thune. I mean, he's kind of getting frustrated with all of this.

0: pile-on, if you will, from the White House, isn't he?
1: And it's interesting that John Thune, in a very cool, casual way, plays this off and says, you know, I'm the truth teller. I don't have the votes for the Save America Act. But that was significant. Now, that did not come from the president. It came from Caroline Leavitt. It's really not John Thune that can, you know, some might argue, say, well, if you're the leader, you have to make these guys agree.
0: The president did mention Thune in those remarks, kind of at that rally. What is that relationship like between the two?
1: It's not the absolute best. I mean, he certainly has a better relationship, the president does, with House Speaker Mike Johnson. But the Senate is a different animal, and this is partly why I think the Republicans kind of secretly enjoy the idea. I think in their heart of hearts, they'd like to get the Save America Act passed. But they can say, oh, you know, it's those Democrats, and have this more as an issue, and there's this infighting, et cetera. Now, what I will say, there have been some questions asked about whether or not, if, say, they lose the Senate, which is a possibility, a distinct possibility, is there a push for new leadership there? That they roll John Thune out and bring somebody else in. Now, the question is, you can't beat somebody with nobody. Is that John Barrasso, or is he considered to be too much of the old guard? Do they have to go somebody more in the other direction? You have, you know, Rick Scott from Florida, who ran, just got a handful of votes. John Cornyn is not going to be there. He lost his primary. He came in second to John Thune in the leadership election in the fall of 2024. So I don't know where this direction goes. And again, you have to have somebody who is up for the job. And so far, Senate Republicans, even if many of them are aligned with the president, and there is some frustration with Thune, there is not the effort to kick him out the door. This is not Kevin McCarthy 2.0 or John Boehner or Paul Ryan or something like that. It's not to that level yet, but if they lose the control of the Senate in the midterms, we might hear a lot more about that, especially if they can't get the Save America Act passed.
0: Has Thune kind of figured out how to thread that needle? I mean, to your point, he remains a pretty popular leader, right, within the Republican conference.
1: Well, so far.
0: I was going to say, despite some criticism from the president.
1: Well, I think that's what's interesting, is that he doesn't get the same attacks that the president directed at the Senate Majority Leader during his first term some years ago, Mitch McConnell. He was all over Mitch McConnell all the day. And you know what? And I could make a case. I mean, yes, they got the one big, beautiful bill through and some other nominations. The people the president wanted who were controversial for his cabinet, Pete Hegseth, they got through. Kristi Noem, they got through. RFK Jr., they got through. We can keep going down the list
0: Tulsi Gabbard,
1: here.
0: Tulsi Gabbard, he got them all through.
1: Got them all through, absolutely. But, you know, Mitch McConnell, one could argue, might have delivered a lot more when he was the majority leader in terms of what he did even before Donald Trump was in the White House, keeping that Supreme Court seat vacant when there was a vacancy there, never allowing a hearing for Merrick Garland, and then everything working out in the Republicans' favor. And I mean everything working out in the Republicans' favor, which a lot of people think has completely changed, you know, the real estate here. The idea that they got three justices in quickly changed the precedent to avoid a filibuster on Neil Gorsuch. Brett Kavanaugh, I mean, that was a toxic wasteland up here in terms of that, how that confirmation process went, finally got him through. Then, despite of what he had said about Merrick Garland in 2016, rammed Amy Coney Barrett through in a matter of a couple of weeks, just days before the election. And then guess what? You get redistricting case, you get the abortion decision. I mean, we'll keep going down the line. I mean, in terms of how things have fallen for Donald Trump and the Republican Party, you know, including, you know, the case that dealt with, you know, his powers and the assumption here that you can't prosecute or go after a president. That's all because of Mitch McConnell. I mean, that is seminal. And so far, I mean, John Thune doesn't have that resume, but who got beat up more? Mitch McConnell, so far.
0: Let's finish with kind of what happens when Congress gets back. As we have seen now, an expansion of U.S. airstrikes against Iran. Is this reaching a critical mass in Congress? In other words, is there enough frustration or questions lingering that this is going to come to a head when Congress gets back here in the fall?
1: Remember when we talked about that jailbreak moment in the House of Representatives, everybody getting out the last vote and running for the cars and the train station and the airport? There were two types of people

0: leaving the building. There were Republicans who wanted to get out of here, but Democrats were taking their time a little bit more, and I'll underscore a little bit there, simply because Republicans don't like where this is going with the war in Iran. Being out of session, they don't have to address any authorization questions or anything like that. The House, in fact, just passed a resolution where you had it passed because you had Republicans voting for it, asserting war powers to basically shackle the president on war powers. Republicans do not like to deal with this. And had they been in session in August, they would be asked questions every single day. And this, you know, filters down to prices, gasoline, grocery store, vegetables, goods and services, all because you can't get anything through the Strait of Hormuz. So they're happy that they are out of D.C. and not have to talk to people like me chasing them down the Capitol steps. Meantime, Democrats, now they were always going to run on affordability anyway, but they now have this connective tissue where they can say, aha, they haven't done anything on affordability except that housing bill that the president did not sign, by the way, that became law because he objected to it. Very interesting. Bipartisan housing bill. They haven't done anything. But now we can say they're bombing every night in Iran and your prices are up because of that. They can run on the war in Iran. And I asked Hakeem Jeffries the other day, I said, well, we see ads on that. Do you have to recalibrate your message? He said, we just have to keep saying what we're saying. Now, here's the one problem for the Democrats on this. I asked Jeffries, and we reported this on Brett Baer's program the other night. I said, well, what is your plan to end the war? He walked away. I hollered down the hall again. What is your plan? You have to have a plan if you're going to get the majority, I said. They don't have a plan. That's the problem. In fact, Jeffries at one point and Chris Coons, Democratic senator from Delaware, who I asked about that, he said, well, this is Donald Trump started this. Yes. In 2006, Jared, Democrats in the second midterm of President George W. Bush won the House and Senate. And one of the reasons that they won, one of the chief reasons they won, was because the war in Iraq. And the Democrats had a plan and campaigned on a plan to end the war in Iraq and draw down over a period of years. It wasn't going to be snap and they're going to withdraw troops 5 minutes later. But they did this over a reasonable drawdown. So you're not putting people in harm's way. It's not, you know, slapdash or anything like that. They don't have a plan. They like to talk about the war in Iran. And I don't know that this is 2006 is 2026, but you see the problem here for the Democrats.
1: 101 days until the midterms, Chad. So we'll see how much gets done between then and now. And we'll keep hearing all of your reporting throughout it all. Appreciate the time.
0: Oh, and Jared, one more thing to note. Beware the Ides of August.
1: Always. Thank you, sir.
0: Thank you.
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2: This is House Call for Health. New research suggests multiple cups of your morning joe may not hurt your heart's health. A recent statement published by the American Heart Association says consuming up to 5 8-ounce cups of coffee a day, that's about 400 milligrams of caffeine, is generally safe for most adults. The association says this can even be linked to lower risk of certain heart conditions, like heart failure, heart disease, and stroke in some individuals. The AHA says these findings apply to black coffee and that adding sugar, syrups, or cream likely reduces its potential health benefits. The study says some of the health benefits of coffee may be due to other antioxidant and anti-inflammatory compounds in the drink, and that more research is needed to better understand caffeine's impact on the body. The association also says energy drinks can increase the risk of high blood pressure and irregular heart rhythm. For more health news, go to foxnewshealth.com.

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7: Here's a look inside the Beltway. I'm Jeff Manasso. A House committee levels accusations against the man who led criminal cases against President Trump. The Republican chair of the House Judiciary Committee urging the Justice Department to open a criminal investigation into former special counsel Jack Smith and whether he committed perjury regarding his inquiry of President Trump's alleged efforts to overturn the 2020 election. The criminal referral from Rep. Jim Jordan centers around Smith's deposition last year when he testified his subpoena foretold records from members of Congress did not include the content of their calls. His team was able to ultimately review those texts through a separate subpoena for records held by the National Archives. The House committee's top Democrat, Jamie Raskin, calling the criminal referral baseless and vindictive. Cuts in federal funding for child care centers are being challenged in court by civil rights organizations. The ACLU and other groups sued the Department of Health and Human Services over attempts to freeze billions of dollars in child care subsidies in several states. The funding cuts came amid allegations of fraud, but the lawsuit argues federal officials relied on misleading videos amplified on social media. A federal judge has already blocked the government from freezing the funds as part of a lawsuit filed by states. For the Fox News Rundown, I'm Jeff Manasso.
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8: I'm Chad Pergram with the Speaker's Lobby. A divide is deepening in the Democratic Party over Israel. More than half of all House Democrats recently voted to slash more than $3 billion in aid for Israel. All but a handful of Democrats used to support Israel. Democratic Pennsylvania Senator John Fetterman said he would desert his party if the party deserts Israel. The House vote, which split Democrats about Israel, exposed internal fissures. Democratic Texas Representative Greg Kassar chairs the Congressional Progressive Caucus. He says on Israel, quote, "Nothing will be the same on this issue ever again." House Democratic Caucus Chairman Pete Aguilar said, quote, "The actions the prime minister has taken has not made it easier for us to be supporters of a strong U.S.-Israel relationship." Pro-Israel Republicans worry about the Democrats' anti-Israel tide. GOP Florida Representative Randy Fine says, quote, "Crazies captured the Democratic Party and that Democrats are now supported, quote, by people who hate Jews," close quote. With the Speaker's Lobby, Chad Pergram, Fox News.
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4: 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Today will be mostly sunny and pleasant, making it a beautiful start to the weekend with a high of 82. Tonight will be clear and cool with a low of 56. Tomorrow expect plenty of sunshine with a high of 86. By Monday, it will be more humid with sunshine mixing with some clouds and a chance of a thunderstorm in spots in the afternoon, reaching a high of 87. I'm AccuWeather meteorologist Joe Lundberg on WPG Talk Radio 95.5.
5: WP.

I'm Chad Pergram with the Speaker's Lobby. Late GOP South Carolina Senator Lindsey Graham was 71 when he died recently. Former Senate Majority Leader Mitch McConnell has been out with pneumonia after suffering from a fall. So how do you replace a lawmaker, and can you do so for someone who's just been out for a while? Well, not really. Death is what actually creates a vacancy in the seat. In the House, it's straightforward. There must be a special election. You can't be appointed to the House. But it's a different story in the Senate. There have been plenty of instances over the years where a lawmaker has fallen ill but remained in office for months or years without ever surfacing. Late Republican South Dakota Senator Carl Mundt suffered a stroke in 1969, yet continued in office without performing senatorial duties through early 1973. Maryland did declare the seat of late Congresswoman Gladys Noon Spellman vacant after she fell into a coma in 1980. Former House Majority Leader Steny Hoyer then ran in a special election in 1981 and won. With the Speaker's Lobby, Chad Pergram, Fox News.

0: U.S. support for Israel is emerging as a major debate in Democratic politics. A self-described Democratic socialist are on the ascent, in some cases upsetting longtime incumbents. This past week, New York City Mayor Zohran Mamdani backed away from a threat to arrest Israeli Prime Minister Benjamin Netanyahu to enforce a warrant from the International Criminal Court if Netanyahu travels to New York City. Netanyahu is expected to arrive in D.C. on Monday to attend a Tuesday funeral for the late Senator Lindsey Graham and meet with President Trump.
1: The idea that the mayor of New York would seek to arrest a democratically elected head of state who's an ally of the United States is outrageous.
0: Fox News Rundown host John Saucier spoke with Democratic pollster and strategist Doug Schoen about the divide among Democrats over Israel.
1: It is contrary to international law, contrary to American law, contrary to the policies of the New York City Police Department. It is outrageous. And whether you like Netanyahu or not, or whether you like the war in Iran, he is an ally of the United States. He is supporting our efforts, and he is working for peace in the Middle East, even in the face of enormous conflict and terrorist attack of the type he faced on October 7th, 2023.
2: President Trump was very quick to say that there is no way that Netanyahu was going to be arrested. And I thought that Mayor Mamdani's reaction was also very interesting as well. I mean, he talked about doing this, but then later admitted that he does not have the authority to arrest Netanyahu. How do you think that looks politically? Because you don't really see politicians too often these days backtracking on something they had to say about it. Can you just maybe weigh in on the reaction for both Trump and Mamdani and the fallout of this thing?
1: Trump's reaction was entirely appropriate and correct. Mamdani had to back off, but he said things, John, like he wanted people to take to the streets to protest if they were so inclined. He is fomenting dissension and potentially hostility, or worse, to a democratically elected head of state who's coming to address the UN.
2: Well, it's been a very interesting time in office so far for Zohran Mamdani, who declined to go to the Israel Day parade in New York City. And that really set a lot of people off here, especially for people of the Jewish faith in New York. And recently, the mayor actually just tweeted commemorating Tish B'Av, which is known as the saddest day for Jews around the world, commemorating the historic tragedies like destruction of both the First and Second Temples in Jerusalem. So I was kind of surprised about this tweet as well. Do you think that he is feeling some of the political pressure here from the Jewish community in New York City and maybe even beyond just New York?
1: I know he is feeling pressure. He said he wanted to arrest Netanyahu on the eve of that holiday, one of the most solemn days in our Jewish calendar. So, yes, I think it's a great, great stain on him and on our great city.
2: Going forward, you've seen a lot of other politicians who are kind of grabbing some of the same headlines and getting some of the same talking points as well as the progressive left, especially in New York. We saw in Colorado score some very big victories in primaries, defeating more establishment Democrats. What is your take on some of this anti-Israel rhetoric going into the midterms? And do you think that this wave

0: is growing. Could this be a factor not only in the midterms but beyond?
1: Yes, it is growing. The Democratic Party has become effectively in the throes of an insurrection from the far left, the Democratic Socialists, who hate Israel, notwithstanding the terrorist attack that Hamas leveled in October of 2023, see that Israel's response to eliminate terror is seen as somehow genocide. And candidly, I am very worried as a Democrat that my party will be torn apart and will become unidentifiable to the party I joined proudly as a younger person, which was pro-Israel, pro-capitalism, and pro-freedom.
0: What do you think of driving these things? Is it online rhetoric? For me, when I was watching the mayoral election, watching the rise of Zoran Mamdani, it seemed to me like he really was able to capture people's attention by talking about the cost of living in New York City. And what he did was really blame it on people who were making a lot of money in New York and saying that that money was being consolidated and that people who were struggling in New York were actually victims of capitalism. And it seemed like he really touched a nerve. I mean, he was able to win. He has been in the spotlight. He went to the White House to speak with President Trump. I just feel like there are some headwinds for this message, but it may be being lost in the idea that socialism is the answer. What is the answer, like, big picture for Democrats here, who obviously the party is dealing with this? It's establishment Democrats versus more democratic socialists, like you said. How does this party get back together, get its act together in time for the midterms, and probably more importantly, in time for the presidential race in 2028, the next one?
1: Well, I think there are two things. First, we have to push back on the socialist wing, and we need a democratic agenda that is broad-based and mainstream, that addresses affordability in the context of a free market capitalist system with a social safety net that gives everybody an equal chance to get ahead. I don't think that socialism is the answer. I know the American people don't think that way. A small sliver of the Democratic primary electorate thinks that way, and that's what's driving this. But also, my party has become anti-Israel, and that to me is a grievous and horrific development that I think spells ominous results for America, and I dare say for my party.
0: Doug, let's take a look at the Senate Minority Leader Chuck Schumer. I don't know too much New York politics, but it does seem like this is where a lot of the news comes from. Chuck Schumer may be vulnerable to a primary in the future from Congresswoman Alexandria Ocasio-Cortez. Now, when you look at these two Democrats, Schumer is more your establishment Democrat. AOC, obviously an upstart, kind of came from nowhere, but has made a huge splash. And she is in that group of far-left progressive candidates. Do you think someone like that is gaining enough power to be able to possibly not only primary Schumer, but unseat him when they go at it, if that happens?
1: Yes, I do. I mean, the polls that I've seen show her with a double digit or more lead over Schumer. She's young, Schumer's old, and Schumer has been noticeably silent. He has called for the ouster in Democratic elections of Netanyahu. And we haven't heard anything from him about the ouster of the corrupt genocidal regime in Tehran. So he's trying to cover his left flank. But candidly, if she runs for the Senate, AOC, I believe she can and probably will beat him.
0: Very interesting stuff. There was a recent poll, I can't remember off the top of my head exactly where it came from, but I'll cite it anyways, about AOC's numbers going into a possible 2028 presidential election. Do you see her as possible candidate for the White House, possibly?
1: She certainly is. She is in a position now where she's in, I think, depending on which poll you look at, somewhere around between second and fourth place. She's got 10% of the vote. She is a candidate to take the Bernie Sanders lane in the primary electorate. And I don't count her out. It's obviously a tougher slog to be the Democratic nominee for president than for Senate, but I don't count her out for either.
0: Well, the Democratic establishment was able to push Bernie Sanders to the side when he ran for president, but he definitely made his name splash onto the national scene here. How much longer can the Democratic National Committee, though, kind of push aside some of these progressive candidates? It does feel like the momentum is building.
1: It is. The momentum

0: is building. The new progressive candidate in Maine for Senate, replacing Graham Plattner, is Troy Jackson. Abdul El Sayed has at least a 50% chance of being the Democratic nominee. And again, another socialist progressive in Michigan. And James Tallarico in Texas is certainly not, by any stretch of the imagination, a moderate. So the progressives have won a bunch of House seats. They're in a position to potentially win a bunch of Senate seats.
1: All right, it's going to be a very interesting midterm elections and beyond. We definitely appreciate you, Doug Schoen, lawyer and Democratic strategist. He was an advisor to President Bill Clinton. So your insight is definitely carrying some weight. Thanks for joining us here on the Fox News.
0: John,
1: right now.
0: It's always my pleasure. Thank
1: Absolutely.
0: You.
1: Absolutely. Thank you so much, Doug.
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10: How often are you using AI for work and home life? Google is trying to understand. Google is releasing the first report of its effort to quantify use of its artificial intelligence products by people both while at home and at their jobs. It's called Atlas for Activity, Task, Landscape, and Adoption Study. The first data set is from 15 million interactions with Google Gemini and AI mode in Google Search. The data is depersonalized, taken from 150 countries in multiple languages and across hundreds of different jobs. What did Google learn? That more workplaces are deploying AI tools, but people aren't using them all that much. They're more likely to use AI for task assistance, but task automation is far less common, and that AI use at work isn't limited to white-collar workers, as people involved in physical labor are using AI to problem-solve or learn skills in real time. With Fox on Tech, I'm Eben Brown, Fox News.
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0: 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Today will be mostly sunny and pleasant, making it a beautiful start to the weekend with a high of 82. Tonight will be clear and cool with a low of 56. Tomorrow expect plenty of sunshine with a high of 86. By Monday, it will be more humid with sunshine mixing with some clouds and a chance of a thunderstorm in spots in the afternoon, reaching a high of 87. I'm AccuWeather meteorologist Joe Lundberg on WPG Talk Radio 95.5.
1: I'm Deborah Valentine. The president says Iran is talking with the U.S. about brokering a new peace deal, but he does not think a deal will be reached soon as the U.S. Friday continued renewed attacks on Tehran after their ceasefire collapsed.
2: And by the way, they are talking to us right now. They'd love to make a deal. I don't think they're ready to. I don't think it's time yet, but I'm willing to listen. But they cannot have a nuclear weapon.
1: President Trump made the comment at Friday night's rescheduled White House Correspondents' Dinner. Maine Democrats meet today to handpick their U.S. Senate nominee after Graham Plantner dropped out following sexual assault allegations. Fox's Evan Brown reports.
3: 601 delegates will be voting for either Troy Jackson, a former state Senate president, or health care advocate Sandra Pelletier.
1: The nominee will face Maine incumbent Republican Susan Collins this fall. 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

0: look outside the Beltway. I'm Tanya J. Powers. A licensed pharmacist and pharmacy owner has been convicted by a federal jury in Florida for her role in distributing oxycodone pills. Court documents say the 60-year-old Tampa woman dispensed more than 300,000 maximum-strength oxycodone pills to nearly all her pharmacy customers, even if there was no medical need for the drug. She charged approximately 10 times the typical cost of the drug and required cash payments. Federal investigators say improperly stored swimming pool chemicals and a badly corroded sprinkler system led to the 2024 fire at the BioLab chemical plant in Conyers, Georgia. A report by the U.S. Chemical Safety Board says the warehouse held more than twice the planned amount of reactive chemicals, while sprinkler system components had been corroding for years. When one of those components failed, water came into contact with the chemicals, triggering the reaction that sparked the fire. And the FDA says Midwest Poultry Services is recalling nearly 1.6 million dozen white shell eggs and brown shell cage-free eggs that have the potential to be contaminated with salmonella. They were sold at Kroger and Brookshire grocery stores, as well as smaller retailers in Arkansas, Louisiana, Mississippi, New Mexico, Oklahoma, and Texas. The affected products have either sell-by or best-by dates between July 20th and August 17th. For the Fox News Rundown, I'm Tanya J. Powers.
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2: LeBron James announced on Friday that he intends to sign with the Philadelphia 76ers for his 24th NBA season. ESPN reports the league's all-time leading scorer is signing a two-year deal worth $8 million. James says he was considering retirement this offseason, but is making one last push for another title. Former Dallas Cowboys quarterback Tony Romo was arrested in Milwaukee Thursday for suspicion of operating while under the influence. Police say the 46-year-old was pulled over while driving on an interstate and failed his field sobriety tests. He's due in court in September. That's your sports on the Fox News Rundown. Tony Genualdo, Fox News.
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0: Hurricane Fausto has strengthened into a Category 2 storm. I'm Deborah Valentine. 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

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Today will be mostly sunny and pleasant, making it a beautiful start to the weekend with a high of 82. Tonight will be clear and cool with a low of 56. Tomorrow expect plenty of sunshine with a high of 86. By Monday, it will be more humid with sunshine mixing with some clouds and a chance of a thunderstorm in spots in the afternoon, reaching a high of 87. I'm AccuWeather meteorologist Joe Lundberg on WPG Talk Radio 95.5.

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1: Bailing out retired parents. I'm Gordon Deal with Nicole Murray. Thanks for spending part of your weekend with us. Here's what's coming up this hour.
2: Adult children are suddenly helping aging relatives with more than just doctor's appointments and grocery runs.
1: On the business front, why it seems nearly everyone agrees on Costco.
2: How a weird addition to his home helped a Scottish runner set the record for the fastest mile.
1: And older Major League Baseball umpires getting exposed by robots.
3: Umpires that are younger than 40 were overturned about half of the time. Umpires 40 to 49 at 54% of the time. 50 or older was over 57% of the time. And the oldest of the umpires, the handful that were 55 or older, are being overturned 58.2% of the time.
1: Jared Diamond at the Wall Street Journal on who's losing the most challenges in baseball. Are we getting smarter as a nation when it comes to hurricane prep as storms get more intense? We're joined now by meteorologist Eric Salna, Associate Director of the Extreme Events Institute at Florida International University in Miami. Eric, help us out.
4: Now is the time to finalize your plan, and that would be for your family, for your home, and for your business. So this is the time to review the plan, finalize it, make sure everyone's on the same page. And connected to that is, you know, do you have everything you need for your hurricane survival kit if a storm should come your way?
1: What's in it, Eric? What's in that kit?
4: Well, you need a lot of essentials, and of course, non-perishable food items, water, plenty of batteries, flashlights, things that you're going to need when the power goes out. And if the power does go out, please don't use candles, only use flashlights with batteries. And another way to give yourself some power is a portable generator. They are great, but practice generator safety. Always run it outside of your home, away from a window. But also now is the time to check your supply of either gasoline or propane for that generator.
1: Yeah. Go into a little bit about how you see today's hurricanes in terms of frequency and or intensity.
4: Well, the overall overriding messaging from the research and the science community is that in the future, they may be wetter, dropping more rain, they may be moving slower, and therefore drop more of that rain, but also sea level rise, more extended storm surge. And then, of course, ocean temperatures, which is fuel for hurricanes. And that leads to rapid intensification. There may be more of that. But I think big picture is this. Every year there's a hurricane season. So regardless of how many storms, all of us need to be prepared, be ready, take that personal pledge if you live in a hurricane zone. Because they're already here. Storms come every year. We don't know where they're going to go, but that's the overriding message. Just if you live in a hurricane zone, you need to be prepared, and it has to become a way of life.
1: We're speaking with meteorologist Eric Salna. He's the Associate Director of the Extreme Events Institute at Florida International University in Miami. Explain what you do with the wall of wind that you guys have.
4: Well, it's an amazing facility that we have at Florida International University. It's called the Wall of Wind, and it's NSF funded. We're part of what's called the NAHERI Network of National Hazard Experimental Facilities. It's 12 giant fans, and we can go up to Category 5 hurricane conditions. So the whole purpose is we do research and we test structures. We want structures to be stronger, built stronger, and that's the whole

0: purpose so that communities can be more resilient. And part of our messaging is building codes across the country definitely need to be made better. Florida has the strongest building code in the United States, but beyond Florida, things change. So it saves everybody money because every $1 we spend on mitigation saves at least $7 to $8 in damage and cleanup.
1: Wow. Finish up kind of broadly speaking here, as a country or perhaps even in our hurricane-prone areas, are we smarter about prep?
0: Well, the answer is varied. We have come a long way. I will say for Florida, Hurricane Andrew woke up Florida to become the leader when it comes to emergency management, preparedness, safety, building codes. But not everyone lives in a hurricane zone. And the population shift of the United States in the last 30 to 40 years have been from the Rust Belt to the Sun Belt, from the northern states to the southern states for better climate, better weather, and the coasts and the beaches. So every year, it's an emergency management challenge to now educate these newcomers, people that move into these areas, including Florida, who've never gone through a hurricane. It's new education for them. And we live in paradise. If you live near a coast, it's paradise, but you need to understand then the responsibility of learning about that chief hazard of hurricane wind and storm surge and preparedness.
1: Thanks, Eric. Eric Salna, Associate Director of the Extreme Events Institute at Florida International University in Miami. Coming up next on This Weekend, the retailer Americans support unanimously.

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1: Ready for the weekend? 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
2: Glad you could spend part of your weekend with us. Even before a stream of wide-eyed World Cup visitors arrived in the U.S. this summer to marvel at the square footage and enjoy the free samples, it's been a busy year in the Costco cinematic universe. It's a column by Adam Chandler at the Wall Street Journal. Adam, what have you noticed?
3: Yeah, it's interesting because you think of Costco and a lot of the things that you see online are people finding really impressive deals or things they're excited about in the stores. But what I've been noticing is we're starting to see strange things like marriage proposals and birthday parties and Costco-themed events, you know, where there are surprises happening constantly. It's really kind of taken on a life of its own as a cultural institution for people.
2: And why?
3: You know, it's a great question. I think part of it is just that everyone really seems to like Costco, and some of it has to do with the prices and the experience, and a lot of it has to do with the way that the staff is at Costco. You know, you have a lot of long-tenured people there who are treated relatively well, especially compared to other people in retail. And I think that creates a sense of community. And it's also a membership club, so you have to have a card to get in, and that kind of makes it feel like something you're part of.
2: Wow. I never considered, the friendly employee aspect of it. Why does that matter?
3: It absolutely matters largely because people want to feel good about where they're shopping, you know, and a lot of retail experiences today, you walk into a store and you see somebody who is kind of disenchanted or not eager to help. And that doesn't seem to be the experience at a lot of Costco's. And I talk to a lot of people for the story, and I'm a Costco fiend myself. So I found a lot of real energy when you go into a Costco and you stop by and get a sample or ask a question. People seem to really be eager to help you. And that's meaningful in a time where we do a lot of our shopping online, or we go to places and we don't really get that experience of customer service that I think in earlier decades we were used to.
2: Yeah. Oh, we're speaking with Adam Chandler, food trends columnist at the Wall Street Journal. The piece is called "The One Thing Everyone in America Can Agree On: Costco." How about the role of influencers here?
3: The influencers love Costco, and that's because people love Costco. It seems to be a place where you can make content about Costco and you won't really upset people. The way that if you do something about a fast food chain, for example, people will immediately bring up, oh, this is unhealthy, or they don't treat their employees well. Right. But Costco has this interesting halo around it where it's kind of a choose your own adventure place. There are a lot of exciting things that happen there. There is obviously a $1.50 hot dog and a $4.99 rotisserie chicken, which people are obsessed with. So it has these calling cards that make it so popular.
2: Did you say, too, there was a rotisserie chicken eating contest of some kind?
3: Right, right. One of the accounts that I follow is called Old Jewish Men. And they're a very kind of funny and cranky account. And they love Costco because there's no mess and no fuss at Costco. And so they had a rotisserie eating chicken contest. And they do this every year now, and they get people to Brooklyn and give $500 to the winner who can consume a Costco rotisserie chicken as quickly as possible. And it's just such a funny thing. I went last year and it was a lot of fun.
2: Costco for me sometimes I feel like inspires me to do stuff like, boy, I really need that 10-man tent for my for my family of four. I don't know what it is about Costco. And I think to your point a little bit, you said the affection cannot be explained.
3: Right. It really is difficult to explain, but you talk to people and they just get really excited about things that they found at Costco, the strangest buys, their special kind of strategy for how to navigate Costco, what time they go.
2: Yeah.
3: It's a really fun conversation piece for anyone who is in the Costco ecosystem to talk to them about what they like there, what they look for, what surprises they found. It's kind of a nice thing.
2: And I guess this has happened organically, right? This wasn't necessarily the plan, because you said there's really like no single type of storytelling for Costco.
3: Right, right. Everyone has their own kind of approach. And what's interesting about that also is that Costco doesn't do any real advertising.
2: Yeah, yeah.
3: You know, it's kind of

0: word of mouth. So people talk about it in their own, you know, in their own ways without necessarily being as influenced by what the company says about itself. And it stands on its own ground.
1: Thanks, Adam. Adam Chandler, columnist at The Wall Street Journal. Coming up next on This Weekend, does poor retirement planning by your parents fall on you, the kids?
2: Shit, here he comes.
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7: As temperatures rise and lighter meals return to lunch menus, here's the story behind one of America's most popular salads. The Cobb salad wasn't named after an ingredient, it was named after a person. Back in the 1930s, Robert Cobb owned Hollywood's famous Brown Derby restaurant, a hotspot for movie stars. According to the story, Cobb was working late one night and got hungry. He started rummaging through the fridge, grabbing whatever leftovers he could find. Lettuce, bacon, chicken, hard-boiled eggs, tomatoes, cheese, and avocado. He chopped everything together, tossed it with dressing, and made himself a meal. The next day, he made it again for a friend who loved it. Soon, other customers started asking for the same combo, and before long, it became a permanent menu item. Nearly a century later, the Cobb salad is still on menus across America, thanks to a restaurant owner who got the late-night munchies. Matt Murphy, Fox News.

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0: younger generations have to step in and help aging relatives. Here's this weekend's Nicole Murray.
1: Millennials are bailing out their retired parents. Here to discuss, senior correspondent at Business Insider, Emily Stewart. So let's talk about retirement first. How much of your income is Social Security supposed to make up?
2: Yeah, I think this is one a lot of people don't know, but Social Security is only designed to really make up about 40% of your retirement income. I mean, obviously that's not possible for everyone. But I think the hope for most people is that they do get to retirement with some amount of savings, you know, some sort of 401k pension, if that's possible, to kind of get them through once they've stopped working.
1: How many baby boomers retire every day these days?
2: Yeah, about 10,000 baby boomers are retiring every day. So, you know, that's a lot of people kind of hitting, you know, their kind of golden years at the same time.
1: Yeah, definitely. And what percentage of boomers are on track to afford their lifestyle in retirement?
2: I mean, that's, you know, according to one Vanguard estimate, about 40% of boomers between 61 and 65 are kind of on track. So that's a lot of people who are not. You know, obviously, again, like, lifestyles can vary quite a bit. You know, we think that a lot of Americans believe that people need like $1.6 million to retire comfortably. Obviously, boomers do not have that amount of money saved up on average. A lot of people do not have that money saved up on average. But yeah, I mean, we know that a lot of people are hitting their retirement age, maybe not at the same level that they would like to kind of continue living their life, you know, for the rest of their lives.
1: Right, right. Now, how are millennials helping? Like, how are they coming into play here?
2: Yeah, I mean, a lot of millennials and Gen Xers, too, not to leave them out of the conversation, are sort of finding themselves in this sandwich generation, right, which you hear about a lot. They have kids at home, maybe, and they're also kind of taking care of aging parents. So, you know, I think what's going on right now is as people are retiring, you know, it is a moment where people are kind of learning, did I save enough? Did I not? You know, I think it's important to remember that maybe 40, 50 years ago, people were much likelier to have pensions. Nowadays, they have 401ks. They're kind of entering into retirement in this new individualized system. And not everybody has a 401k. We know that when people aren't given the opportunity to save at work for retirement, a lot of the time they don't save. So what that means for families is that maybe their parents are hitting retirement or they're getting older and, you know, their savings are depleted. Or it's just a situation, too, where your life happens sometimes, right? Your roof needs repair. Well, you have to pay for that. Long-term care is very expensive. Health care can be quite expensive. You know, a health emergency. And so it is a moment when a lot of families are kind of dealing with this together. It's not just, oh, mom has a problem. Well, too bad for mom. It's mom has a problem. How do we kind of address this?
1: How much of annual retirement income could some of these last-minute expenses gobble up on average?
2: Yeah, I mean, it can obviously really depend. But, you know, I talked to one researcher who has been looking at unexpected expenses in retirement. You think like health emergencies, divorce, your car breaks down. And, you know, that can eat up as much as 10% of annual retirement income for people. And only about 60% of people even have that money on hand. So these things happen. I talked to one person for this story who had recently found out that her father-in-law had made some, you know, difficult financial decisions and was in foreclosure, right? And so you have to say, okay, what do we do there? And in that situation, at first, she and her husband were saying, okay, maybe we cash out one of our 401ks to kind of bail him out. They took a different route. They're trying to help him sell his house, have invested a little bit in that, and just, you know, staging the house, painting it. And, you

0: helping your parents out. So a lot of the time when people do help their older parents out, it kind of has to meet two conditions. One is their parents need to need the money, and two is that the people have the money to be able to help them out with. The exception there is Black and Hispanic households. They will tend to have their retirement impacted. And the researcher I spoke to said she thought that was because they were kind of helping out earlier. And, you know, they maybe are helping out their parents in their 20s and 30s for whatever reason. Whereas, you know, on average, most households, that help was happening a little later.
1: That's this weekend's Nicole Murray with senior correspondent Emily Stewart at Business Insider. Coming up next on This Weekend, tech leaders missing the point on AI.
2: 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Today will be mostly sunny and pleasant, making it a beautiful start to the weekend with a high of 82. Tonight will be clear and cool with a low of 56. Tomorrow expect plenty of sunshine with a high of 86. By Monday, it will be more humid with sunshine mixing with some clouds and a chance of a thunderstorm in spots in the afternoon, reaching a high of 87. I'm AccuWeather meteorologist Joe Lundberg on WPG Talk Radio 95.5.
3: News. I'm Paul Stevens. President Trump at the rescheduled White House Correspondents Association dinner 3 months after a man armed with a gun tried to storm that dinner.
4: So in this country, we believe in freedom of speech. We settle our differences not with bullets, but with open and vigorous debate. And no deranged loser with a gun will ever change that. We can't let that ever happen.
3: Suspected gunman Cole Allen currently pleading not guilty to several charges. Former Transportation Secretary Pete Buttigieg continuing to poll well among a field of possible 2028 Democratic White House challengers and see some key issues.
5: The cost of health care, the cost of gas, obviously through the roof as a direct result of President Trump breaking his promise not to start a war and what's going on in the Iran war. These are the things I'm being asked about when I'm on the road.
3: Pete Buttigieg on Fox's America Reports. 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
5: Thanks for spending time with us. Gordon Deal with Nicole Murray. Coming up this half hour, trouble for baseball's oldest umpires. Also, how is it we're still using paper checks? And the home edition that helped a runner set the record in the mile. We'll have that story in about 20 minutes. Are tech bosses cutting off their noses to spite their faces regarding AI? Tech analyst Rob Enderle says if there's one constant among executive leadership, it is the profound temptation to sacrifice long-term strategic viability for short-term financial gains. It's a piece he wrote for Medium.com. Rob, what's happening?
6: Well, so what's happening, is, as almost always happens, is leadership tends to focus on tactical benefits and forgets their strategic imperatives. I mean, in some cases, because the CEOs are really only on the job for six to 10 years, so not really used to thinking long-term anymore, and they're measured on quarterly results. And AI has this potential to significantly reduce costs over the short term by exchanging the long-term viability of the company for that. And in this case, what it means is these folks are looking at AI as a way to replace entry-level workers and cut that labor cost. But the end result is entry-level workers grow up to be your experts over time, and if you get rid of your entry-level workers, you won't get the experts. I mean, you, for a period of time, you could hire from other companies, but then that's going to destroy your culture. It's going to destroy the cohesiveness of the firm. And as I said in the piece, if this kind of behavior continues, an awful lot of companies by 2040 will be either gone or hollowed out so much they won't be viable anymore.
5: What do you recommend they do instead here, Rob, and how?
6: Well, so what AI can do other than replace people, it can enhance them. It's a force multiplier. And so you can take an entry-level worker and apply AI to them, and they become far more capable.

0: And yet there's still an entry level worker. So that has a cost benefit. And then in that case, your entry level workers are learning how to scale up their skills over time, and you don't hollow out the firm as a result. So the smart companies are recognizing that AI can be used in two ways. It can be used to displace people. It could also be used to enhance them. And in this case, enhancing people is much better for the long-term outcomes that they should be focused on.
1: We're speaking with Rob Enderle. How might the onboarding process here change?
0: Onboarding process is quite different as we go through the process. I mean, it used to be you'd look for people with degrees. Now you're looking for people with certifications. This technology is changing so fast that anybody coming out of college is obsolete by the time they exit. And so you're looking for people that have remained current, that have current certifications in the platforms that you want them to use, and are well versed on how to prompt and how to do problem solving and error correction, basically much better at quality control than necessarily creating the thing in the first place. And so it does make for a different process in terms of bringing these employees on board.
1: Since you touched on degrees there, I mean, what is it that's perhaps high school or vo-tech schools or colleges are missing in this space?
0: Well, that they're obsolete. The tech schools, probably not as much. The one nice thing about tech schools is the learning's short, it's all applied. So you tend to come up with a set of skills that you can market. But colleges and universities, they don't know it yet, but they're obsolete. There is no way that you can study for 4 years and be current on the technology that you're going to be asked to be current on when you exit that process. They're not set up that way. And let's not even talk about graduate school. I mean, unless what you want to do is go back and teach, and you need a PhD for a qualification. PhDs don't do you a lot of good. And as I said, with schools becoming largely obsolete as they are, getting a PhD to teach would be extremely foolish.
1: Thanks, Rob. Rob Enderle, founder and principal analyst at the Enderle Group. Coming up next on This Weekend, calling out baseball's older umpires.
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3: Thanks for joining us. Halfway through baseball's first year using automated ball strike system, an undeniable pattern has emerged that points to a universal truth. Getting older isn't easy, especially for umpires being exposed by challenges to their calls. Here's Jared Diamond, baseball writer at the Wall Street Journal. Jared, what are we seeing?
4: I've been paying attention all season to the rollout of the robot umpires, better known as the automated ball strike system, or ABS, baseball's new great innovation to have computers help out with calling balls and strikes. And I couldn't help but notice that the umpires that seem to be having the most trouble with adjusting to this new world order were the more veteran umpires. So we decided to take a look at it using data at the All-Star break. And what we found was really pretty stark. The overturn rate, meaning how often the computer changes the calls for umpires, it essentially went up in a straight line as the umpires got older. Umpires that are younger than 40 were overturned about half of the time. Umpires 40 to 49 at 54% of the time. 50 or older was over 57% of the time. And the oldest of the umpires, the handful that were 55 or older, are being overturned 58.2% of the time. And it's just really telling to sort of see in black and white the difference between the veterans and the new crop.
3: Mm. All right, so I guess knee-jerk reaction is, well, they're older, eyes aren't as good, reaction not as good. Is that always the case?
4: I think it's definitely true, and it's absolutely a major factor, right? Older umpires, it's not a surprise that in that profession, you perhaps would see your skills decrease with age. These are guys that are trying to evaluate where a ball moving 100 miles an hour crossed over a little white a dish, and often it's crossing at the absolute edge. It's not like the umpires are missing by a foot. They're missing usually by a fraction of an inch. But there is more to it, I think, than just the eyesight, which is the way that the profession has changed over the years. These older umpires grew up at a time well before we had this technology to sort of judge where every pitch was. Was it a ball or strike? And the idea of sort of calling a perfect strike zone wasn't really valued among umpires. That wasn't really the job. It was sort of accepted that every umpire would kind of have his own interpretation of the zone, and you knew that some umpires were a little more pitcher-friendly, others were more favorable toward hitters. That was okay as long as the umpire was consistent within the game for both teams. That's really what players and teams were looking for, consistency. As time went on, all this technology came to pass, and the younger umpires were raised in this world where they were expected to call, you know, quote-unquote perfect strike zone. Now, younger umpires have been using ABS in the minor leagues in some fashion is going back to as far as 2021. So it shouldn't necessarily be a shock that umpires that have come up through the minors using the computer are going to be better at calling to the computer strike zone than these other older umpires that were sort of thrown into it this spring training and had a couple games behind the plate to get used to it and now have to do it in games. So I do think that's absolutely a major factor here.
3: Mm. We're speaking with Jared Diamond, national baseball writer at the Wall Street Journal. The story is called "The Oldest Umpires in Baseball Are Blowing the Most Calls. Just Ask the Robots." What does Major League Baseball say about this, or the umpires organization for that matter?
4: Well, the umpire union didn't comment for the story, which I wasn't really surprised about. I understand they have to look out for their most tenured members. Major League Baseball, not surprisingly, predictably defended the umpire, said that, by and

0: large. They're having an incredible season. MLB told me, a spokesman from MLB told me that the umpires are, they're calling balls and strikes with 95% accuracy, which they say is the highest, the best accuracy rate they have on record. But look, I do think that that's what they're saying. What they're thinking, I believe, might be a little bit different.
1: Thanks, Jared. Jared Diamond, baseball writer at the Wall Street Journal. Coming up next on This Weekend, why paper checks are like cockroaches.
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0: Smart has been serving life in prison for masterminding the murder. Her lawyers, though, want to overturn her conviction, saying there were several constitutional violations, including inaccurate transcripts that misled the jury, and that the verdict itself was tainted by media attention and by faulty jury instructions. The state said these issues were already resolved by the state Supreme Court, and therefore the petition should be tossed. They also said these same issues could have been appealed back then, but were not. The judge plans to rule within the next 2 months. 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I'm Anna Eliopoulos with your Fox True Crime Minute.
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2: 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Today will be mostly sunny and pleasant, making it a beautiful start to the weekend with a high of 82. Tonight will be clear and cool with a low of 56. Tomorrow expect plenty of sunshine with a high of 86. By Monday, it will be more humid with sunshine mixing with some clouds and a chance of a thunderstorm in spots in the afternoon, reaching a high of 87. I'm AccuWeather meteorologist Joe Lundberg on WPG Talk Radio 95.5.
3: 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Ready for the weekend? We're here to get it started. This weekend with Gordon Deal.
4: Glad you can spend some time with us. While some people prefer writing checks because they leave a paper trail and don't come with the processing fees often tacked onto electronic payments, money experts say there's a significant fraud risk that's growing even as check usage declines. Here's Jenna Contino, personal finance reporter at MarketWatch. Jenna, what's the status of paper checks?
5: They aren't used very often, but they're still here. So the latest Federal Reserve data looks at 2024, and checks accounted for just 4% of non-cash payments. And that's down from 59% in the year 2000, which is around the time, you know, when credit and debit cards really became the norm. But before that, it was normal to whip out your checkbook at the grocery store, gas station, mall, everything like that. But now, increasingly, checks are used more for small businesses or for individuals making larger payments. You know, if there's a contractor at your house and you have to pay a $2,000 down payment, you might not have that cash laying around, but that's where your checkbook comes in handy.
4: And so how, I guess, big is the fraud risk and what is it?
5: Yeah, definitely. The fraud risk is growing. I spoke with a NASDAQ Verafin said that in 2025 alone, they caught $1 billion in check fraud. And that's just the fraud that they caught. And it's mostly from mail fraud. You know, if you're writing a check, dropping it in those blue post office boxes, you know, people can use tongs and grab those checks, rip them open, things like that. But even as check usage is declining, just their accessibility means that that fraud is going to be there, and that fraud is definitely growing. And like I was saying, with more people are increasingly using them for larger payments. The average value of a check payment was $2,653 in 2024, and that's a $300 jump since just 2021.
4: Oh, wow.
5: And nearly a threefold increase since 2000, when, you know, more than half of the population was using them regularly for non-cash payments. So, you know, as those balances get higher, that becomes more of a target for fraudsters as well.
4: Jeez. I mean, if a check gets stolen, you mentioned, out of, say, a blue post office box,

0: Yeah. I mean,
1: it's already filled out. It's signed, right? The amount is handwritten. Like, how does a thief do something with that?
0: Yeah. I mean, the good thing is if you catch that early, you know, you check that it's been cashed by the wrong person or something happens, you can contact your bank and get that money back. But there are crazy ways that that these scammers can really mess with your checks. I mean, they can use nail polish remover to erase the writing on it, to change the name or change the balance. So that's why consumer advocates recommend using a gel pen, because that actually gets soaked into the check. There were instances of, you know, checks paid out to the IRS, tax checks, people changing IRS to MRS, just turning that I into an M. Jeez. And then putting their name after. So there are plenty of ways that these fraudsters can get creative with how they are messing with people's checks. It's kind of wild.
1: Thanks, Jenna. Jenna Contino, personal finance reporter at MarketWatch. Coming up next on This Weekend, how dedicated a runner became to breaking the record in the mile.
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0: as his intention to break the men's fastest mile record at the start of the year and spent much of it in intense training. Back in March, Kerr had announced a plan dubbed Project 222, a promise to slice 2.22 seconds off his personal best and topple the record. But the Wall Street Journal says Kerr made the mile his entire life. He lives in Albuquerque, New Mexico, about a mile above sea level, and he and his wife converted their bedroom into an altitude chamber to add about 3,000 more feet of elevation. He spent as much time as possible there to boost his ability to carry oxygen. That'll do it for this hour. For Nicole Murray, I'm Gordon Deal. 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
2: Round two. I'm Paul Stevens, Fox News. President Trump of the White House Correspondents Association dinner last night recounting the attempted shooting at the event back in April, where alleged gunman Cole Allen charged a security checkpoint, forcing the dinner to eventually be rescheduled. The president condemning the violence, saying it's not how we do things in the U.S.
3: So in this country, we believe in freedom of speech. We settle our differences not with bullets, but with open and vigorous debate, and no deranged loser with a gun will ever change that. We can't let that ever happen.
2: Cole Allen now in federal custody pending a trial, pleading not guilty to all the charges filed against him. Following 13 straight days of the U.S. military hitting targets in Iran, the president hinting he might launch a major strike.
4: He says the military is locked and loaded. Even as talks continue, President Trump says Tehran remains far from a deal. The New York Times reporting U.S. intelligence believes Iran's new Supreme Leader may be more open to pursuing a nuclear weapon as concerns grow inside the administration that China and Russia could be enabling Tehran. Trump says both leaders have assured him they are not arming Iran.
3: I don't think they'd want to have me disappointed.
4: Meantime, the standoff is spreading at sea. The U.S. military says it disabled a second commercial ship after it allegedly ignored four warnings and tried to breach Iran's blockade.
2: And that is Fox's Chan Lee Painter. The president recently warning that Iranian civilian infrastructure, including power plants and bridges, could all be targeted if attacks on commercial shipping continue in the Strait of Hormuz. Between Russia and Ukraine, the war rages on. A Russian drone strike killing three people in Ukraine's northeastern Sumy region, while Romania says it shot down a drone over its airspace for the second time in 2 days. 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
6: That heat's going to be out there for one more day.
7: Temperatures being 30 degrees above average.
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2: A batch of new Fox polls out there dropping, revealing how Americans feel about the president and the war with Iran.
5: The latest Fox News poll finds 56% oppose the conflict with Iran. That is 4 points down from where opposition was in May. Still, nearly two-thirds think hostilities will last a year or more, and about the same amount opposes the president's handling of Iran. The president's overall approval rating stands at 39%, with loss of support from some key groups, including non-MAGA Republicans, whose support dropped 13 points in a month. If midterms were held today, the polling found 7% more voters would go for the Democrat over the Republican in their House district. And the Fox poll found while 50% view capitalism favorably, 31% view democratic socialism favorably. Jessica Rosenthal, Fox News.

0: President Trump retaliating against European Union fines on U.S. tech firms.
1: President Trump says his administration is opening a formal investigation into the European Union's trade practices, a first step in imposing wide-ranging tariffs. In a social media post, the president criticized EU leaders for fining U.S. tech companies billions of dollars. This week, Google was hit with a $1 billion fine for violating European antitrust rules. President Trump says the EU will pay a price for its illegal and highly unethical conduct, adding the fines will be reversed and a substantial tariff will be placed on EU imports at the earliest possible moment. At the White House, Jared Halpern, Fox News.
0: The Centers for Disease Control and Prevention reporting that the U.S. has logged now more than 2,300 measles cases in the first 7 months of this year. That surpasses all of last year's total number. It's the biggest number of measles cases the U.S. has seen in 35 years, coming amid a decade-long slide in childhood vaccinations. The majority of infected people, according to the CDC, are unvaccinated. I'm Paul Stevens. This is Fox News.
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3: The Markley, Van Camp, and Robbins Show. Jamie Markley, David Van Camp, Scott Robbins on vacation back later in the week. Now, sometimes you'll see a story and you just get ticked off. Mm-hmm. And this is one of those for me. Obama-appointed activist judge dismisses Title IX lawsuit against Illinois school district. This would be Judge Sharon Johnson Coleman. The Obama-appointed activist judge who once ruled that illegal aliens have Second Amendment rights has now dismissed a lawsuit filed by a student in the Valley View Community Unit School District. Still laughing about the illegal aliens having Second Amendment yeah. rights, correct?
4: And she's in Illinois?
3: Yes.
4: Where you have to get a background check to buy ammunition?
3: Correct.
4: We live in the upside down, man.
3: 100%.
4: This is insanity.
3: All right, it really is. Well, you have this girl basically saying Title IX rights need to be respected.
4: Mm-hmm.
3: You got boys in the girls' locker room.
4: Yeah.
3: No, in dismissing the equal protection claim, the court amazingly relied on a precedent saying that it claimed because the policy requires both males and females to subordinate their rights to bodily privacy and integrity to members of the opposite sex, there's no equal protection violation. What?
4: So because a girl could use a boy's locker room?
3: Yes.
4: Because it's a free-for-all, then nobody's rights are violated.
3: Correct.
4: Okay.
3: Yeah, it's just, again, the upside-down world is probably the best way to describe it.
4: Ridiculous, man.
3: When they were talking about this at the time and they had, you know, their school board meeting, and you had a dad who was, you know, very passionate, got up and spoke. And I know it, at the time, got a lot of play. It's probably worth playing at least part of it again.
5: We're going to let boys in the bathrooms? I want to ask all the fathers up here to claim to love their daughters. Would you be okay if someone up here started getting naked in front of your daughter? No, yes, they are. If they go in the bathroom, they will get naked in front of your daughter. You are a liar.
6: Hey, folks. Okay? We're not doing this.
5: Okay, that's all I'm saying.
6: We're not doing the back and forth.
5: These men, these boys, these biological boys, you're going to allow them to go in and get naked in front of our kids? Are we that far gone now? Where does this stop, guys?
3: Yeah.
5: Where does this plateau? Next thing you know, we're going to be okaying pedophilia? We're already letting kids pretend to be furries. We are letting kids be furries. Silent.
6: Folks,
5: I request you silence.
6: Please.
5: I don't care. Offensive? You know what? It's funny. All your shirts all say humble, kind, love everyone. But you don't love me right now, do you? That's right.
6: Sir.
5: That's
6: hey,
5: right.
6: Folks, so, hey.
3: Listen. Yeah, and the guy trying to restore order is getting on the dad.
4: Right.
3: For responding to them. Just forward in a little bit as, you know, he's just talking about common sense for crying out loud. Yeah.
5: More power to you, but don't twist and manipulate their mind when they are impressionable. Leave our kids alone. Please, leave them alone. There is no study, not one that's ever been done, that WPATH, WPATH, World Professional Association of Transgender Health, set out to do a study about suicide.
3: Because that's always the playing card, right? Well, you got to basically play along with the pretending of to be the opposite sex or they're going to kill themselves.
4: Yeah.
3: And he cites the study.
5: And did you know they could find no conclusive evidence that letting your child transition will save their life? Not one study. We are going down a path of irreversible evil and harm. We are accepting evil in 2025. This is sick. All these men getting up here speaking today, they don't have the courage to look at their kids and say, hey, I love you, and I'm going to support you, but you're a boy or you're a girl. You were born in God's image. That's what men should do. That's what real men do. That's what real men of courage do.
3: Right. Mm-hmm. Not enough of them out there. Because a lot of times we'll see these different stories and we'll say, where are the dads?
4: Yeah.
3: Well, there's one. But man, oh man, the activist judge

0: dismisses the lawsuit.
1: And then it'll go to the next one. This goes on and on and on and on. And I think that's something we've learned in the last 10 years, that the appointment of judges is far more important than we had ever imagined. Okay, so that story's out there. The mayor of New York wants to arrest Benjamin Netanyahu. He comes to the United States. Is that still going on?
2: Yeah. Well, he pledged to do that during his run, and also right after he was inaugurated as the mayor of New York City. Zoran Mamdani has promised to have the prime minister of Israel, Benjamin Netanyahu, arrested if he shows up for the United Nations General Assembly in September. And he was interviewed by the New York Times' Lulu Garcia Navarro. And it was funny because even she was like, she just was confused by what he was trying to say. And so she says, would you really actually arrest him?
1: Okay.
3: Prime Minister Netanyahu belongs in The Hague. He's a war criminal who has been charged by the International Criminal Court. And what you will find is that is an opinion that is held by many purely because of what his actions have wrought over these last many years. I've also said that I will follow the laws that we have here in New York City because I believe that there's an importance in following the law as a leader who presides over our city, and that's something that I plan to do.
4: Meaning? I'm sorry, I don't understand what that means.
3: Meaning that whatever the law allows me to do in New York City, that's what we will do, but we won't be writing our own laws to that end.
4: What does the law allow you to do?
3: That's an active conversation with our legal department.
1: Oh, really?
3: And seeing what the prospects are we have here in our municipality. However, what we've seen at the national level is a desire sometimes to write your own laws, to go outside of the bounds of legality. That's not something we have an interest in.
0: You know, it's interesting. I saw Andrew Cuomo, former governor, disgraced governor of New York, saying with Mamdani here, it's all theater.
2: Oh, yeah.
0: Is it? Or would he really arrest him if he had the chance?
2: I think if he had the chance, he would. But I don't think you would be able to find enough police officers to actually get it done.
0: Right. No, but I believe if he could get it done, he would. Because that just, for him and his followers, that just makes him even bigger.
2: Oh, yeah.
0: As far as that whole crazy movement.
2: Yeah, the Trumpster has put out a statement on that saying, no, he will not be arrested on U.S. soil. That's not happening.
0: Right. Yeah. But this way he gets to play it out and say, Yeah, I think that, you know, that's absolutely something we would look at because, again, his followers would be like, yeah, war criminal.
2: Yeah.
0: You know, arrest him. Everything else. It's just crazy, man. It's wild times we're living in with the Democratic Socialists.
2: It really is, man. And I mean, it's only growing from the younger side of things right now.
0: Yes. And that's from a lot of indoctrination for years and years.
2: Oh, yeah.
0: That's just been happening. Meanwhile, Gavin Newsom's wife is making news again.
2: Yes. Well, she's making the rounds right now because, you know, this is sort of the long, slow presidential campaign launch that they're involved in right now.
0: Oh, yeah.
2: Gavin Newsom's wife, Jennifer Newsom, was asked whether or not Gavin was going to run for president. Now, we all know he will, but...
0: Yes, of course. Yeah. Go ahead.
5: It's really exciting to be in California. Diversity is our secret sauce. It's what my husband and I stand for.
0: Oh, my gosh. The state's got so many problems. Right. It's insane. Diversity is our strength. Really? Okay, go ahead.
5: And represent and champion. And so I guess in that regard, we're a threat to the GOP. But right now we're focused on California and we're focused on saving our democracy because
0: right now in polling, you trail Kamala Harris.
2: Yeah.
0: I mean, the GOP is hoping you win. Just not very, your husband's not a good candidate. Right. Go ahead.
5: Because clearly we have an unhinged leader who is coming at his political enemies and trying to intimidate us all. So fear, distrust, and chaos. And we have to right this ship, not just in our country, but for the world. The world is looking at us going, what is going on in America right now, or in the United States of America right now? And they're extremely concerned, and it's destabilizing. And so we have an opportunity to right the ship, again, not just in California, but across the country, and save our democracy.
2: And save our democracy. I do like how she had to correct herself there because it's a big thing. There's been a resurgence of this where you can't say America anymore because, well,

0: it's two continents, right? It's the Americas. You have to specify the United States of America. That's this left-wing cause. And it's been that way for a long time. But it's like, dude, nobody is saying America and thinks Brazil, okay?
1: No. No, of course not. Oh, make her say Gulf of America, dude. That would be fantastic. I mean, there is part, you know, sometimes it gets exhausting, but in the end, watching the Democrats fight with one another and jockeying for position, who can outwoke the other and all the other nonsense, is going to be fascinating to watch. Okay, we got to get to a news update. And the five stories we're watching today is coming right up.
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1: It's a beautiful weekend. A lot of folks will be heading to the shore points right now, though. The area highways look good. 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The Black Horse and White Horse Pikes look good as well. 52 into and out of Ocean City. No reported delays. 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
2: 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Jamie Markley, David Van Camp, Scott Robbins on vacation. 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
3: 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Number five, socialist Andy Burnham officially became the British Prime Minister today. Replacing Sir Keir Starmer, who had to resign. This is the country's seventh leader in 10 years.
4: Unreal.
3: Just a failed country. Failed country.
4: Yep.
3: Number four, the Department of Education is rolling out new accountability tests for colleges and universities if an undergrad program's graduates don't earn more than workers who never went to college in that particular field. That program could be cut off from federal student loans. Good. I love it.
2: What is your course usually talk about? Something with basket weaving?
3: Oh, underwater lesbian basket weaving?
2: Underwater lesbian. Yes. Yes. Very good.
3: Yeah. Number three, in New York, one person has been arrested after setting off a homemade bomb. They're calling it an incendiary device at 26 Federal Plaza, where an immigration court is, by the way. And number two, Yemen's Houthis have announced a sea navigation ban on Saudi Arabia.
2: Who are you?
3: Yeah, it's going to get really messy there, because I think Saudi Arabia's patience is over as well.
2: Yeah.
3: And then number one, the U.S. has identified two troops killed in an Iranian strike on Jordan. Tyler James Fian, 25, from Hawaii, and Isabella Gonzalez, 19, of Carrollton, Texas, passed away. They were killed by the Iranian strikes. Trump has ordered the U.S. military to make Iran pay many times over for each American soldier killed. The negotiations are done, it sounds.
2: Oh, yeah. Yeah. Would not be surprised if bridges get hit this week. Yeah. We'll see what happens. Some other news out there. A lot of stories being written about the World Cup. Trump wants it again in the future. I know a lot of businesses were happy with all of the added, you know, clientele and visitors to the United States. I'll admit it. I have no more love for soccer than I did before it started. And you almost, I don't know if you ever feel this way, but you talk to other people that are genuinely like sort of excited for it. You're like, I don't want to be the wet blanket on it.
3: Yeah.
2: I had forgotten it was even on yesterday. I'm doing yard work. I figure I'll come inside for maybe a half hour, cool off a little bit, and head back out and get something to drink. And I turn the TV on. Well, it's sort of the end of that halftime show. I see Justin Bieber, and I'm like, I think he's singing live. Wow. Okay. That's a little bit different. And then they do the whole thing where it's all these kids together, and it's Shakira, and it's all about love, and I'm seeing rainbow colors, and I've got my own sort of take going on in my head. Like, okay, whatever. It's not for me.
3: Yeah.
2: And the thing is, if you were around a bunch of people and you had the thought, you know, this is all about globalization, and I'm not for it, to be honest, because I think the people behind it have really nefarious intentions. And it, yeah, they make it, they dress it up like, oh, love, it's all about love and all this crap. And that's not what they're about at all.
3: Oh, no.
2: But I'm like, again, I see the ratings. A lot of people in the United States were watching.

0: this probably more than ever. Mm-hmm. I know that it was more exciting for people this time around. And I also understand, you know, for people like my buddy who had no interest in soccer, but his daughter has been playing soccer. Mm-hmm. And so they watched the games with her. And he's like, you know, I'm starting to understand the game a little bit better. I really kind of like it. And I'm kind of like, good for you. I'm not going to try to convince you not to like it.
1: Well, no. No.
0: But I just reserve it to, it's just not for me. I just don't dig it. I think, and then I saw what would have been maybe the last 15 minutes of it when Argentina's down a guy, which seems like kind of crazy. I know there's penalty in hockey and soccer. Guy will explain it to me and why that was the right call. I don't care that much, to be honest. It just doesn't hold the interest, I guess.
1: No, I will say what I did like that it was here.
0: Yeah.
1: For the simple fact that it reminded a whole lot of people how cool this country is. I know we have disagreements, we're divided,
0: yep,
1: and all that stuff, right?
0: Mm-hmm.
1: And we certainly have our faults. But man, watching all these people from different countries, especially from Europe, from Korea, going to Mexico, going to the United States, traveling around, and a lot of times off the beaten path, not to major, you know, tourist destinations, mm-hmm, and having the time of their lives. This country kicks ass, man.
0: It does.
1: And that was a good reminder of it. And I saw one person say, you know what we should do? We should have it again, like, in 10 years, and then just do it at all different stadiums, just to show off how cool we are.
0: Yeah, and for the people that hate the country, I hope some of them actually woke up. This is the reason so many people want to come here, mm-hmm, and actually start a life here, you know, which is really cool. And just because I'm not one for soccer, I mean, 0-0, 1-0 is the final, but whatever.
1: No shots on goal.
0: I know, for Argentina. And I know I've heard people say, but yeah, but that's what makes it so interesting, because the goals mean so much. Mm-hmm. Again, it's fine. It's just, it's not for me. Yeah. And then I saw just a little study, David, because you know a lot about cats. Sometimes when they lick each other, it's not because they're being nice to clean one another. Sometimes it's to annoy the other cat.
1: Well, probably, yeah.
0: Like, okay, who would have known that? Yeah. I was thinking about Robin's always talking about his cats, you know?
2: Meow, meow, meow, meow, meow, meow.
1: Well, I think sometimes it's to pick a fight because they're bored or something. And so they, like, my cats will do that, where they just sort of start grooming each other, and then it just gets more and more aggressive.
0: Well, you've mentioned one of your cats is kind of a jerk. Is that the one that does it?
1: Yeah. But, you know, there was one, you know, Dexter, who's dead now.
0: Thanks. Yes, he's dead.
1: Yeah, he's very dead. He used to do it more often, where he'd just go up to the other boy cat and just start messing with him and then start

0: 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Today will be mostly sunny and pleasant, making it a beautiful start to the weekend with a high of 82. Tonight will be clear and cool with a low of 56. Tomorrow expect plenty of sunshine with a high of 86. By Monday, it will be more humid with sunshine mixing with some clouds and a chance of a thunderstorm in spots in the afternoon reaching a high of 87. I'm AccuWeather meteorologist Joe Lundberg on WPG Talk Radio 95.5.
1: Daria Albinger, President Trump says the U.S. will keep attacking Iran until it's serious about a peace deal.
2: And by the way, they are talking to us right now. They'd love to make a deal. I don't think they're ready to. I don't think it's time yet, but I'm willing to listen. But they cannot have a nuclear weapon.
1: The president made the comment at last night's rescheduled White House Correspondents' Dinner. Maine Democrats meet today to pick a new U.S. Senate nominee after their initial choice, the winner of the primary, Graham Plattner, dropped out over sexual assault allegations.
3: 601 delegates will be voting for either Troy Jackson, a former state Senate president, or healthcare advocate Sandra Pelletier.
1: That's Fox's Evan Brown. The nominee is going to face Republican incumbent Susan Collins in the November midterms. America's listening to Fox News.
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9: Get away.

0: No, he does not. Abdul El Sayed, he's running for the U.S. Senate in Michigan. He is a far-left Islamist running for the Democrat nomination. Now, back when the Ayatollah got killed in Iran, not the gay Ayatollah, but his dad, he was caught saying in a planning meeting that he didn't want to comment on it because Muslims in Dearborn were sad about it.
1: I remember.
0: And so he was asked about that during an interview with Jake Tapper on CNN.
1: All right.
2: Why were you worried about offending people who support the Ayatollah?
3: Jake, on a day where we're mourning the loss of two more service members in a war we never should have fought, I think all of us ought to step back and ask whether or not everybody in Michigan, frankly, everybody in America, shouldn't be sad about the fact that this president, backed by the prime minister of a foreign government, took us to a war we had no business fighting in. So, yeah, I didn't want to comment on it then because it's a ridiculous pretext. And now you're asking me about the Ayatollah, who's dead, by the way, and you're not asking me about the service members who've died. You're not asking me about whether or not this war should have ever been fought. You're not asking me about whether or not the costs that are being borne by Michiganders in the tax dollars we pay or the gas prices that are insane right now are worth it. And so, look, let's have a conversation based in Michigan. I'm running for Senate in Michigan. And I think here in Michigan, all of us are probably sad about the fact that we went to war that we never should have fought. I'd rather our money be spent here.
2: I was specifically asking you about comments you didn't want to make because you didn't want to offend people in Dearborn, which is in Michigan.
1: Right.
0: Yeah, right.
1: I was wondering if Jake was at least going to stand up for himself.
0: Right.
1: Because the guy is attacking the question.
0: Mm-hmm.
1: Well, you're not asking about this, and you're not asking about this, which is getting out your own talking points.
0: Sure.
1: No, the reality is, someone that should be recognized by Americans as an evil leader and good riddance, you didn't want to offend people because they're rather on the side of the Ayatollah than the president of the United States.
0: Yeah.
1: That's the deal.
0: That's the long and short of it, yeah.
1: But you just can't say it. Wow. You know, if you've got people that don't see what's coming or what is at least being attempted, and say, well, I just like some of his politics, and I don't want to be Islamophobic, so I'm going to vote for him.
0: Mm-hmm.
1: What a dope to have that opinion.
0: Oh, completely, yes.
1: You don't think there's another goal in mind?
0: Yeah.
1: And I'll bring it up again, man. A buddy of mine that grew up Muslim will say it all the time. Americans, and Christians in particular, are so freaking naive to what is actually happening.
0: Yeah.
1: It goes through my mind every time we hear another story like this. Meanwhile, in California and the rest of the country, we're talking about voter ID. In California, Adam Carolla was talking about it. And we've heard this before. You can't show ID. They don't want you to. They can't look at ID. Like, hey, this is who I am. Oh, right. Can't do it. And it's crazy to know that to begin with. But then to hear the story of someone that's trying to show the ID and how that's received is something different.
4: I went to vote last time, and I reflexively pulled out my ID because I reflexively reach for my ID in almost all environments now because I travel so much. So I'm voting.
1: Yeah, and he's talking with Harmeet Dillon, by the way.
4: Dillon's. And I'm just sort of reaching for my ID, and the guy's like, you got to put that away. And I was like, you don't need to see it? He's like, no, I can't touch it, you know, and then he starts asking me questions about my address and how do you spell that and what was the number again on that, and he keeps screwing it up and how do you spell your name, and I said, why don't I just show you my ID and you can just get all this right off my ID, and he's like, I can't look at you got to put the I can't touch the ID.
5: That's right.
4: And I'm like, it's the only place left in society where they shun the ID. Everywhere else, you need the ID, and here we shall shun you and your
5: right.
4: ID.
5: You're
4: That's
5: absolutely
4: insane.
5: Right.
1: It is.
0: Yeah. Well, what's the harm in showing the ID? Oh, right, because then maybe Democrats wouldn't have a stranglehold on elections
1: exactly.
0: in California.
1: Right. Exactly. That's what it comes down to. Man, when we saw that the other day, that in fact, Olive Garden, what is it, the endless salad or whatever?
0: Endless pasta, yeah.
1: The endless pasta. You got to show the photo ID.
0: Mm-hmm.
1: My goodness, dude. This isn't that hard.
0: Right. You have to have it's non-transferable. You have to show that you are who you say you are.
1: Yes.
0: to get the pasta.
1: Yes.
0: But
1: to vote,
0: yeah, playing a role.

0: role in determining the future of our country. Yeah, no, we don't need that.
1: Right.
0: They get so caught up in their own talking points with this that it's like, and Harry Enten from CNN, he's the polling guy,
1: yeah,
0: has pointed this out time and time again. Voter ID is not controversial.
1: Not at all.
0: Not among the people, because most people have an ID.
2: Well, John Carl, that's what he was saying to Mark Warner.
0: Yeah.
2: Like, dude, 71% of Democrats, you know, 80% of people overall. Why won't you get on board? And I think we all know the reason why. All right. It's that time. We do it a couple of times a day. Go around the table. It may not be the biggest story out there, but it caught your attention. David, what's your story here?
0: You know, this isn't necessarily new, but it is funny because every once in a while you'll have people complaining about how, you know, they go to a Walgreens or a CVS and a bunch of the stuff is under lock and key.
1: Oh, yeah.
0: And then they're acting like, oh, this is terrible. This is, you know, this is racist. This is classist or whatever. And the employees hate it, too. And I understand why the employees hate it, because they got to stop every 5 seconds to go and open up something so somebody can get some lipstick out or something.
1: By the way, when you say it's racist, isn't that in a way racist?
0: I think it is, yeah.
1: Kind of outing. Well, it's because this is what people steal.
0: Right. What is this? Why are all the... Why are all the black hair products under lock and key?
1: Right.
0: That's racist. What? I don't think you want to say that out loud.
1: No, I don't think you do.
0: Yeah. Well, the New York Post put out a story, a video of them looking at a half-mile section of Washington Heights that's been transformed into an open-air prescription drug bazaar with vendors peddling painkillers, erectile dysfunction pills, and a bunch of other medications, a bunch of wares. And it really is. This is straight from Walgreens. This is what they do. They steal it, and they just set it up outside, right, and they sell it. Remember this story in California, in San Francisco, where because they weren't allowed to stop shoplifters, people would go in there with big trash bags and just steal a bunch of stuff.
1: Yes.
0: And then a lot of times they wouldn't even go that far away from the Walgreens that they just ripped off. It's like right around the corner, and they're setting up their table to sell the things that they just stole.
1: And there was nothing they could do.
0: Nope.
1: Because it was under $900.
0: Right. It's bonkers, man.
1: It is. I mean, I've never even understood the whole reason that people wouldn't say, no, they need to be prosecuted for that. Well, that's that pipeline,
0: yeah,
1: you know,
0: right.
1: From school to prison. Well, again, you're outing yourself.
0: Yes.
1: If that's what you think. What? Because you're poor, you have to steal? You have to go to the Walgreens?
0: Right.
1: No, it's like, crazy.
0: Well, they're just stealing formula for their babies. No, they're stealing the formula so that they can sell it to somebody who wants formula for cheaper.
1: Exactly. For my story, I see this headline. If you drive the speed limit, you could be saving the planet.
0: Oh, really?
1: I'm like, okay, this has got to be some sort of BS. It's researchers at the University of Minnesota. They found that speeding is costing Americans around 50,000 metric tons of carbon dioxide pollution every single day. Mm. Researchers say if drivers simply stuck to posted speed limits, the country could save more than 6 million gallons of gasoline every day. All you have to do is slow down a bit instead of accelerating and braking aggressively. What's going through my mind is, you know, different cop friends I've had, you know, the old saying sort of rings true. 5, you're fine. 10, you're mine.
0: Yeah.
1: Somewhere around the number, like 7 miles an hour over the speed limit, you're probably okay. And it all depends on the area you're in when you're doing that. I mean, if you got, you know, like a small town cop that wants to make an example out of you, 7 could get you a ticket.
0: Oh, for sure.
1: You know, and other places, you know, bigger city, if you're not going 10 mile an hour over, well, are you even going the speed limit?
0: Yeah.
1: Sort of the mindset. But they said as part of the study, just following the speed limit would only add about 54 seconds per day for the average driver. Mm-hmm. Okay. Maybe.
0: Yeah.
1: That is the average driver. Exactly. Like, how much over the speed limit are you talking? And then how far is the driving you'd have to do all that to try to, you know, figure it out? And so then at the end of the story, they say, so here's the question. Would you trade less than a minute a day in exchange for safer air, safer roads, and a little bit more money in your pocket?

0: And I could not help it. In my mind, all I heard was,
1: he's pounding down. Are we going to do what they say can't be done? We've got a long
2: no, I'm not trading it. No. No. No, that's not for me. No, thank you. I think I'll just keep on rolling the way I've been rolling. It'll be fine.
3: Out of spite, I'm just going to go out to the parking lot and turn on my truck, let it idle for the rest of the show.
2: Oh, gosh. No. It's not going to get people to stop speeding. Give me a break. There has been some more climate nonsense debunked. We got to get to that. Nimrod's in the news and a news update next.
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5: Great time to head to

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We're looking good on the major highways to the Shore Points. No big delays on the AC Expressway or the Garden State Parkway. Routes 947 and 347 looking good. Now in Port Republic, Old New York Road is still shut down Main Street to Pomona Avenue due to a sinkhole repair. 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Try Aleve today. 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In celebration

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6: The Markley, Van Camp, and Robbins show. Jamie Markley, David Van Camp, Scott Robbins on vacation, back later in the week. 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
6: Okay. News update. I have one too. Go ahead first, David.
7: All right. Well, Tom Homan reacting to the bombing. It was the fireworks and gasoline or something that this anti-ICE nut job in New York decided to set off outside of a federal building in New York City. Here is Tom Homan, the border czar.
8: Anti-ICE stuff on him. That's about all we know. Can you add any further detail to that? Was the content?
9: I don't want to get ahead of the FBI in this. I simply don't know. I just got advised of this before I came out the North Lawn. But again, why does he think ICE is bad? Why does he want to attack ICE? Again, because the last year and a half, all he's heard from Democratic members of Congress and sanctuary city mayors and governors is that ICE is not a real law enforcement agency. ICE is separating families. ICE arresting people in churches and hospitals, which is none of it's true. So I'm sure he's been educated by the wrong people, and that's why he's chosen to take action. Because every time they talk about the hateful rhetoric rises, there's that small percentage on the far left who will take some sort of ridiculous action because they feel emboldened because members of Congress are agreeing with him that ICE needs to go away.
6: It is, man. They did it all on purpose from the get-go.
7: Oh, yeah.
6: To build this narrative, and it's just kept on. It's disgusting. For my update, we were talking about climate change being debunked all the time.

0: time. I remembered John Stossel did this whole thing and was asking different climate alarmists to come on and debate these different people. And then he brought them on.
1: David LeGates is a professor of climatology at the University of Delaware. Pat Michaels is former president of the American Association of State Climatologists. Willie Soon is an astrophysicist.
2: It's all about hand waving, it's about emotion, about sending out kids in protest. We have nothing to do with the science.
1: This group pointed out that even if the planet warms by 5 degrees, humans can adjust. People in Holland did years ago.
0: And he goes into this whole thing and just, and they take all these myths and just debunk them one after another. It's just hilarious.
1: So no real effect on the climate, but
3: you'll sure have an impoverished, dark country, won't you?
1: Myth number four, the idea that carbon dioxide is carbon pollution that just does harm and threatens the food supply.
3: There are places on Earth where it is just greening up like crazy.
4: So if you're really concerned about the plants, more carbon dioxide makes them not just grow faster, but also makes them more water efficient.
1: Carbon dioxide is a greenhouse gas, but it also helps feed the world.
4: A lot of people pretend to know about climate, pretend to have studied it, pretend to come up with these answers, and then make these proclamations to scare you so that you'll do what we want you to do.
1: But if what the...
0: I'll just stop it right there. So from that story earlier, talking about if you just drove the speed limit, you'd help the planet.
5: Right.
0: I say by speeding, you're helping plants grow.
5: Yeah, you're rebuilding the rainforest.
0: And with that, we go to Nimrod. Here we go.
6: When the going gets tough.
7: Damn it, this is too hard.
6: The dumb get dumber.
8: All right, Dean.
6: It's Nimrod's in the News on the Martley, Van Camp, and Robbins Show.
7: I love the poorly educated.
0: All right. Nimrod's in the News. Just a fair warning. This is another person that had a whole lot of drugs on him. You just couldn't see him, if you know what I mean. This is St. Petersburg, Florida. They pull over a vehicle, and there is Curtel McCray. She's 46, and she's resisting. Finally, they get her apprehended. They step out of the car. They spot plastic baggies containing a white rock substance near the passenger seat. Okay, so she says, I don't know whose that is. While being escorted to a police van, a baggie with a rock-like substance dropped from her person. They said from the buttocks area. And then as she was being booked into custody, another baggie with multicolored pills fell from what is described as the defendant's vaginal cavity.
5: Golly, she's a trapper keeper.
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0: Happy birthday, Punch. The orphan monkey at a Japanese zoo who stole hearts by clinging to an orangutan plushie is a year old today. He marked his birthday with well wishes from fans around the world. He got about 2,500 birthday cards that are now on display. I'm Daria Olinger. This is Fox News.
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4: Your WPG Talk Radio 95.5 AccuWeather forecast for South Jersey. Today will be mostly sunny and pleasant, making it a beautiful start to the weekend with a high of 82. Tonight will be clear and cool with a low of 56. Tomorrow expect plenty of sunshine with a high of 86. By Monday, it will be more humid with sunshine mixing with some clouds and a chance of a thunderstorm in spots in the afternoon reaching a high of 87. I'm AccuWeather meteorologist Joe Lundberg on WPG Talk Radio 95.5.
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11: The Markley, Van Camp, and Robbins Show. Jamie Markley, David Van Camp, Scott Robbins. So the Democratic Socialists are pretty white, 85%.
12: Oh, yeah.
11: So why not David Hogg being the leader?
12: There you go. Yeah, political coffin surfer David Hogg. He had a seat in DNC leadership but got kicked out because he was white.
11: That's right.
12: Well, now he's all in on the socialist cause. He spoke at the College Democrat Convention in D.C. the other day.
11: Okay.
13: Do we want a party that is old, rich, and out of touch? Or do we want a party led by young people like Mailot and Zora? Yeah! Do we want...
11: Who's young and rich.
12: Yes, exactly.
11: You failed to disclose that there, David. Anyway.
13: Do we want a party that's led by cowards or a party that's led by truly courageous leaders who, when they are voting, ask themselves, well, which special interest is this going to piss off? Because I really don't want AIPAC to spend $1 million against me in my primary or for Lockheed Martin to not give me my $5,000 corporate PAC check, but instead ask themselves, what is the right thing to do?
11: Oh, he's a tough guy now.
12: Oh, he's got to get the cuss word in, right?
11: Yes. Prove your legitimacy.
12: I like that, this whole AIPAC thing.
11: Oh, yeah, that's got to be one of the carrying card calls right there.
12: Yes, it is.
11: You have to hate the Jews if you're going to be a Democrat today.
12: Oh, yeah, absolutely.
11: That's part of it. It was interesting. I saw Victor Davis Hanson, who I've said many times is like the wise uncle, depending on your age, older brother, grandpa, whatever, that just puts things in perspective. And he was on Fox last night talking about the Democratic Socialists and how it is, well, pretty white, actually.
14: 85% of the Democratic Socialists are white, and they're affluent in their degree. They're just angry that they live in these enclaves and they can't afford a condo or a lifestyle they think their education has should have guaranteed them. So it's a lot of envy, and then it's so incoherent. They talk about they're in a socialist, atheist, agnostic movement, and then they embrace because they want something edgy and committed, so they embrace one of the most intolerant religions there are, radical Islam. It makes they're just incompatible. So it's just a big mess, but it's basically a lot of urban people who think this message is cool and neat and will give them free stuff. But it's not coming from people in Appalachia or the Ozarks or the San Joaquin Valley. I can guarantee you that. And they're worried, this establishment, because they thought they could ride it. When you have Ro Khanna being exposed, talking about the failures of capitalism when his wife drives a $200,000 Range Rover, or Gavin Newsom saying capitalism has failed when he lives in a $9 million house, or Hassan Piker, the one that's in a Mao suit, wearing the suit of the greatest mass murderer in history while he drives a Porsche Targa. It's pretty incoherent. I think the people in the Democratic party establishment are starting to wake up.

0: scene. This could be an ungodly disaster.
1: Yeah.
2: Well, and that's the thing. I keep hearing people compare this to the rise of Trump within the Republican Party, because there is no question that Trump came in, he kicked in the door. I mean, how many times did we reference Bushwood from Caddyshack, right?
3: He's exactly. Like,
2: this place sucks. I think I'll buy it.
3: Yeah. You know? I'm buying this dump.
2: And yes, he did. The difference, though, and I think it's key, is that, one, he spoke to things that people really cared about.
3: Yes.
2: And was receptive to people who felt like they'd been left behind and mm-hmm. actually had support among the people that he was talking to. With the Democrat socialists or the communists or socialists, however you want to describe them, I think they're all fairly synonymous with one another now at this point.
3: Yeah.
2: But with that group, the people that they think they're standing up for can't stand them.
3: No.
2: The working class does not support socialism.
3: No.
2: That doesn't mean that they're Republicans or Trump Republicans or Democrats exclusively. It just means they don't like these twig boy rich kids telling them, hey, look, you're going to own nothing and love it.
3: Exactly.
2: That's been the story of communism since just before the Russian Revolution. It's mostly it's a movement that is defined by trust fund kids, academics who've never lived in the real world, and brutal dictators. That's it.
3: And dude, you know what happens as far as the Islamists. They're using these people to get what they want.
2: 100%.
3: They can't even see it. Yeah, it's going to be nasty. And I guess we're here for it.
2: Yeah.
3: Because they have no one to blame but themselves, talking about the Democratic establishment. But yeah, so you have that going on. I mentioned this last week a couple of times on Good Morning America on ABC. It just felt like they were trying so hard to make this some sort of race case when it came to Nolan Wells, mm-hmm. this kid that drowned on the 4th of July. He happens to be black. His friends were white. They were with him that day. And, you know, all these different details that were coming out, and, you know, there were questions, and that's the way they kept saying it. Well, there are so many questions, and the parents want answers, and all of a sudden, Ben Crump is down there. Yeah. And then there's Sharpton. You're like, okay, what's going on? And just as a flavor of this, from the end of the Good Morning America report last week,
4: for the family, but they want answers.
5: Yes.
4: And they want to know what happened, because there are questions
5: right.
4: that people really are wanting answers to. And the sheriff is pretty buttoned up, and he says he's not going to say anything until he has the answers people deserve.
5: All right. Yeah. It's good to have you there on the coast. Appreciate that.
3: Yeah, Robin Roberts, this means a lot to her. It's a very good. Well, Brandon Tatum, known as Officer Tatum, went down to Mississippi to check it out for himself.
2: Mm-hmm.
3: And, you know, he was kind of previewing all the different proof he had on this, but he was really fed up. And being a black man, he is tired of the race baiting that he sees all the time.
6: I got to say something real quick. Benjamin Crump should be ashamed of himself. Al Sharpton should be ashamed of themselves. I'm right here in Mississippi. It's crazy that I had to fly down here to even get this information. They've been lying on these boys. I got evidence, and I'm going to show it to you, and I'm going to lay it out for you. It is a shame that that boy Nolan did not get the respect that he deserved. In my opinion, they turned his death into a racial thing, destroying the community. You name it, they did it. And we got evidence that it wasn't just four boys with him. We got evidence that they asked Nolan to get back on the boat, and he refused to because he grown. We got evidence that the boys reached out to the parents, that Benjamin Crump and them didn't refuse to reach out to these boys. And I've talked to them. I've seen the evidence with my own eyes. I've seen that there was more than just four people. There was three boats full of kids. I know that they...
3: By the way, have you seen the video? There are boats all over the place.
2: Oh, dude, yeah. That was the thing. I heard somebody, and I don't remember who was talking about it, but they said, like, oh, yeah, it was just them on this trip out to this barrier island. And I'm like, have you ever been on the coast during spring break? Because no. On those barrier islands out there that are uninhabited, basically...
3: Right.
2: No, it's a party. A lot of people take boats out there, and they all get drunk, and they have a good time. And, well, in this case, it looks like tragedy happened.
3: Right.
2: But it's not, you know, this wasn't, you know, some 3-hour tour kind of situation.
3: Right. Like, okay, these... And it,

0: seemed like they were trying to intimate, oh, these three white kids just wanted to kill the black kid, so they took him out to this remote place, and they were friends. They played together.
1: What if they left and they had nothing to do with this? And instead of them saying and standing up for these boys and saying, look, we don't know what happened. We want justice for Nolan. These boys didn't have no involvement. Instead, they want to make it about race. And it is a shame. And I'm so heated, man. I went out to Horn Island. We got all the video. We got the interviews. The boys wanted to talk to me because I'm the only one there to give them a voice because everybody else is fake, fraudulent, looking out for themselves. And it's a shame, man. It's a shame. Nolan deserved better than what they did. They out here hoodwinking, trying to raise money and make stuff about race, and they have no evidence. They lied about the phone getting deleted.
0: Yeah.
1: It's a shame, man. But y'all finna find out, and a lot of y'all gonna have to apologize for the stuff that you said. You're gonna have to take that video down and apologize because you are part of the lie.
0: Yeah, people that were posting stuff on social media that knew nothing about it, but just wanted to fan the flames. And sometimes it's bots, and sometimes it's real people.
2: That's like the compounding tragedy of this, because a young man lost his life.
0: Right.
2: And sadly, this does, something like that does happen during spring break, summer vacation. Every year there's a tragedy like this because somebody, you know, whether it's just an accident, they misjudged the riptide, they misjudged what the current was doing, they fell, hit their head, something like that. It happens all the time, and it's a tragedy that it does. But, yeah, to try to turn this into some sort of national scandal without any evidence of that is just it's a secondary tragedy on the loss of this young man's life.
0: And how many times will media just throw something at the wall hoping it sticks on something like this? It is. He said it is disgusting. Boy, the one video that got played over and over and over was the dude that got flipped by the bison.
2: Oh, yeah.
0: An old guy there with his grandson. He's in a hospital bed. News talked to him.
2: Yeah.
0: Did you hear any of this?
2: Uh-uh.
0: I'm glad he's okay, but he just mentioned...
3: Even though I was on the ground, he could have stomped me, he could have gored me, could have done anything. We saw the bison, and he was down. He wasn't showing aggression or anything like that until it picked a target. That target happened to be me. At the time, I had my grandson with me. It was like, you need to get up to the amphitheater. I will deal with this down here. They move faster than you could ever imagine. He just kept coming, and he was more aggressive. And as soon as he got off that tree, he launched me in the air.
0: Yes. So it'll be an all-timer.
2: That's a camping story for the ages. It's going to be really hard to top that one. And I'll tell you, that picture of him getting flung like 10... And I'm laughing now because I know he's okay.
0: Exactly.
2: And he was also laughing about it a little bit.
0: Yes.
2: That's a picture that you've got to get framed and hang up over the fireplace, right?
0: Oh, yeah.
2: Him upside down.
0: Oh, yeah. Or if you have one of those Aura frames that we've talked about before, you could get the still picture or you could put the video on there so every time it comes up, you see it again. It's something, man.
2: Did you see one? Somebody gave it the AI treatment. And then so you see him go up in the air and then all of a sudden the song I Believe I Can Fly comes on. And he just keeps going up and up and up like
0: I haven't seen it, but I can picture it. Oh, that's pretty good, man. There's a story out of the Wall Street Journal. CEO parents hire a whole team for their kids. They're paying $4,500 for someone to potty train their kid.
2: Oh, come on.
0: Dude. Yeah, we got to get to that. And the five stories we're watching today, straight ahead.
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0: 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We're looking good on the AC Expressway in both directions. The Garden State Parkway southbound looking good still from the AC Expressway to Stone Harbor, and southbound again Avalon Boulevard to Cape May. No big delays yet on routes 947 or 347. 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
2: The Markley, Van Camp, and Robbins Show. Jamie Markley, David Van Camp, Scott Robbins out. He'll be back tomorrow. Now it's the five stories we're watching today.
3: 1, 2, 3, 4, 5.
4: Okay, number five, Lindsey Graham's little sister, Darlene, says she's going to run for a full Senate term in South Carolina.
2: Are you surprised?
4: Not really, because there have been rumblings that that was going to be the case. And for her, it's like she's kind of an unknown quantity, except to the people in the party apparatus who matter.
2: Mm-hmm.
4: I mean, as far as like who can be the kingmaker, et cetera. And we'll see what the voters have to say, but the polling is pretty favorable for her right now.
2: Wow.
4: So we'll see. Number four, Nicaragua's socialist president Daniel Ortega declared the country will no longer have elections because, well, there's been a lot of right-wing and pro-capitalism people winning elections all over Latin America.
2: Yes.
4: So he's like, ah, you know what? Never mind. We're just not going to do that. Number three, HHS Secretary RFK Jr. announced that the Trump administration is pausing more than $1 billion in Medicaid payments to California and Minnesota over suspected fraud and noncompliance.
2: Good.
4: Number two, President Trump meeting with the president of Lebanon today as the war heats back up with Iran. And number one, an update on the COVID cover-up. I know nothing's going to happen, but it's still interesting to know that in February of 2021, Customs wanted to talk to Peter Daszak, coming in from abroad. He was a key figure working with that Wuhan lab. Well, they were going to stop him at the airport to talk to him, but the FBI intervened and said, nah, hands off.
2: And the thing was, his name was out there early on, even in later stages of 2020.
4: Yes.
2: Talking about gain-of-function research. Mm-hmm. And all that was just right-wing conspiracy crap. No, it was all true.
4: Yes.
2: And the media will not cover this story.
4: No, they won't. It's just, well, it's Rand Paul. I mean, he's the one releasing all of this. And I mean, I got my problems with Rand Paul, but
2: sure.
4: I mean, I think that he still does want to at least get to the bottom of some of this.
2: And I would guess most reasonable people in the country would want to know what happened.
4: Yeah, I think so.
2: Everybody's life was turned upside down.
4: The world changed. I mean,
2: of course.
4: Yeah. Those are the top five stories that we're watching today. 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
2: They were talking about this on Fox earlier. It was a Wall Street Journal story about how when one nanny isn't enough, CEO parents or very wealthy parents hire a whole team to help with their kids. And, you know, the piece starts talking about, as a mother of two, there are certain tasks that Christine Landis won't do. She's never clipped her children's toenails. She's too anxious for that. So the nanny handles it.
4: Too anxious for that.
2: That's what she said. Most nights, the family assistant takes care of bath time. Landis also hands off what she calls repetitive play. Like reading the same book over and over. She doesn't want to be bothered with that. Or watching her toddler open and close the door for 45 minutes. She doesn't want to do any of that stuff. Uh-huh. Okay? And so they're talking about these parents, and they'll pay upwards of $4,500 for a potty training consultant. Yeah.
4: Okay.
2: One of the great joys, right, is teaching your kid how to ride a bike.
4: Yes.
2: And then
4: I
2: watch
4: just did
2: him.
4: With my daughter.
2: Well, some of these parents are outsourcing that, paying $80 to $450 an hour to help the kid learn how to ride a bike.
4: Okay. Is there an application process or something that I can...
2: I don't know. And then, you know, if a kid's going to summer camp, you can't be bothered with packing for that. So they're hiring out people for $125 an hour.
4: This is how you create...

0: hate rich kid socialists, man.
1: Yes, it is. Full-time travel nanny cost between $120,000 and $170,000. Some of these parents are paying to outsource basically the parenting at $250,000.
0: Then you don't want kids.
1: Exactly.
0: It's okay to not want kids. Dang.
1: Yeah. It's like, wow, man. That is really sad. All right, biggest story of the day, David.
0: All right, biggest story of the day. Well, we'll see what happens next in Iran as things are heating up yet again. Kuwait saying that they got hit at an electrical facility and then also a desalinization plant got taken out of commission.
1: All right, we'll get to that. Robbie Starbuck, a lot of people familiar with Robbie Starbuck because he's exposed a lot of companies for could be DEI practices, yeah. critical race, whatever it is. As you've said before, if he calls, people are like, oh, they freak out.
0: Yeah.
1: He is done with the Candace Owens nonsense.
0: Really?
1: Done. Oh, yeah. Yeah. We will get to that and around to what's your story straight ahead.

0: with a gun tried to storm the dinner.
1: The attempted mass murder at the Washington Hilton, that's what it could have been, was an assault on our democracy itself.
0: And the president saying the U.S. will not be intimidated.
1: Tonight we come back together to answer that heinous attack with unwavering resolve. And every one of us here this evening to show that in America, we do not yield to political violence. We can't do that.
0: Now that dinner scaled back from the original dinner and moved to the Waldorf Astoria in Washington instead. 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
3: If you're heading to the Shore Points, now's a great time. 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We're looking good on the AC Expressway in both directions. The Garden State Parkway southbound looking good still from the AC Expressway to Stone Harbor. And southbound again, Avalon Boulevard to Cape May. No big delays yet on routes 947 or 347. The Black Horse and White Horse Pike still look good. 52 inter down Ocean City still looking good as well. 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
5: 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I'm John Salvatore, Director of Marketing and Communications here at Ranch Hope, and I'm your host every week. 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Roger, welcome back to The Wondrous Story. How are you today?
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5: 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Our fun fact from South Jersey Water Conditioning for this week is that athletes can lose several pounds of water through sweat during intense exercise. I didn't know that they could lose several pounds of water. And you want to make sure that you're replenishing that water with healthy, clean, and filtered water from South Jersey Water Conditioning. So Ranch Hope, if you're listening for the first time and you've never heard of Ranch Hope before, we're a nonprofit organization that serves children, youth, and families from all over the state of New Jersey who have experienced trauma in their lives. The nonprofit has been around since the 1960s. We're located in Alloway, New Jersey in Salem County. And for more information, you can check out our website at ranchhope.org. On our half-hour show every week here, we like to share updates on things that are happening here at Ranch Hope and keep you informed and hopefully paint a picture for you, our listener, of what happens here at Ranch Hope. So Roger, before we get started on today's episode, could you lead us off with a word of prayer?
6: Yes, John. Paul encourages Timothy and us to train ourselves to be godly. For physical training is of some value, but godliness has value for all things, holding promise for both the present life and the life to come. Heavenly Father, please help us to understand that you have conquered the grave and that there are eternal works to be a part of now that you have prepared in advance for us to do. Help us to look further as we figure out how to invest our time and our energy today. Help us to look heavenward and towards your kingdom, for you tell us that if we seek first your kingdom and your righteousness, then the rest will be added unto us. And we ask this in Jesus' name. Amen.
5: Thank you, Roger. So

0: on today's episode, Roger kind of alluded to it there a little bit in the opening there and in the prayer. But we are going to be talking about making deposits. And we actually have our CEO here at Ranch Hope, Dave Bailey Jr., who's going to start off today's episode. We're going to throw it to him right now. And the theme today is about making deposits, and you'll see how all that connects. We'll be back a little bit later after Dave shares his message to kind of connect that to deposits that Ranch Hope has made recently in, and we're not talking about financial deposits, but Ranch Hope has made deposits, we'll leave it at that, for the youth here at Ranch Hope and how that has paid off recently in the public. So we'll have that. Here's Ranch Hope CEO, Dave Bailey Jr.
1: This is Dave Bailey Jr., and I am so honored to lead the team at Ranch Hope now in our 62nd year of serving children, youth, and families throughout the state of New Jersey and the region of the Delaware Valley, frankly. So it's great to be with you today on this version of the Wonder Story podcast. Started so many years ago, 65, 66 plus years ago. My father started this daily show up at WSNJ in Bridgeton, New Jersey, excuse me, there at Carl's Corner. So thankful for the Alger family and how they got us started on radio. And now here we are with our good friends at Town Square Media coming to you on the weekends. And so awesome to be able to share a little bit about the Ranch Hope ministry, as well as sharing a little testimony as well and some scripture with you. I hope it's an encouragement to you today. And whatever's going on in your life, know that same thing's going on in our lives, folks. We're all living this thing called life together and trying to get through one day at a time, as well as standing side by side with kids and families from throughout New Jersey who just need a partner in this world, need a mentor in this world, and somebody to help them out and encourage them, number one, but be with them through some of the trials and tribulations that they're dealing with as well as those families that are just looking for new opportunities for our kids. As you may know or you may not know, our mission at Ranch Hope is to foster environments that transform lives empowered through Christ-centered love and compassion. Well, I don't know about you, but so many times in my walk of life that I have people come to me and talk about the struggles or the things that are happening in their lives, or sometimes they feel like they're being attacked, or sometimes maybe you're having a situation finding a job or keeping a job, or maybe you're having some financial difficulties, or maybe like my wife recently was having some car issues that she had to deal with and then try to react and work your way through not having a car through for a few days and get to work and all the things that happen a long time along those lines. Maybe you're looking for a new home, or maybe you're struggling with finding housing right now, or things along those lines. Maybe you're looking for a new church, and you're prayerfully looking at what those opportunities are for you. But just like you, I have these same kind of questions or issues that arise in my life or in the lives of those around me. Sometimes it's total strangers. Sometimes it's people that I know very well or family members. I can tell you, as the father of three 20-somethings, time and time again, they're going through different situations in their lives, in their young lives, and new to the workplace, and still finishing up school, or other different things, and different relationships. And so one of the things that I know that my parents had always instilled in me, and certainly I know a lot of you probably listening share this, but if not, I share this with you as well, is that we've got to make deposits. We have to make deposits in our spiritual accounts, because there will come those days when we have to make withdrawals from those accounts, when struggles come along or situations come along, or sometimes we have to be able to make a loan to somebody else that maybe they need a little bit of energy, or they need a little bit of a support, or they need some suggestions or some mentoring in those lines. And some might say that's what I'm doing today, is sharing some of the things that I've gone through or learned along my way to share with you today. And so sometimes we have to do that. But first and foremost, we have to make sure that we have something in that account to withdraw. And so, like so many of you, maybe you're making deposits in that account through reading scripture

and daily getting into the Word and seeing how the sacred scriptures are speaking to you and what they're saying to you. Certainly, you do that through prayer. And so times of quiet times in your prayer closet of speaking with the Lord and listening to what He has to say to you, or sharing your joys or your concerns or things that are asking for help along those lines, whatever that may be for you and your conversation and your relationship with God along those lines. And certainly, I would also suggest, as I do, you know, making sure that you're making deposits into your physical account as far as taking care of yourself and making sure that you're eating right and making sure that you're exercising and making sure you're staying active and keeping your body healthy. So many times now, as I'm reaching my late 50s, and Julie and I have this conversation about the blessing and the need for good health. So many times situations happen where you see somebody that's, you know, maybe had a leg issue or a knee issue or a hip issue, or maybe they're dealing with something with their vision or their hearing. And so we're so thankful right now that the Lord has certainly blessed us both with great health. And so we're thankful for that. We don't take it for granted, and we work at it. Certainly, I will have to confess to you, Julie works at it a lot harder than I do. She is driven and committed to her physical health and working out and running and making sure that she is staying in shape and keeping her body in good shape along those lines. But all those things are deposits that we're making. Years ago, we had a guest speaker that came to the ranch for a time where we had a retreat amongst our staff. I always kind of laugh at that word retreat, like we're going backwards, but instead of advancing, hopefully we are advancing. But he focused on a special verse of scripture out of 1 Samuel. 1 Samuel, the 30th chapter. And it's a very interesting story about King David and a conflict with the Amalekites. And so I'm going to read that verse of scripture to you right now. And then I'm going to kind of share with you what was spoken into my and breathed into my life at that point in time. And I've never forgotten it. And then we're going back probably 25 years ago that this happened. And if we read the first verse of 1 Samuel 30, "Now it happened when David and his men came to Ziklag on the third day that the Amalekites had invaded the south and Ziklag, attacked Ziklag and burned it with fire, and had taken captive the women and those who were there from small to great. They did not kill anyone, but carried them away and went their way. So David and his men came to the city, and there it was, burned with fire, and their wives, their sons, and their daughters had been taken captive. Then David and the people who were with him lifted up their voices and wept until they had no more power to weep. And David's two wives and Abigail, the widow of Nabal, the Carmelite, had been taken captive. Now David was greatly distressed, as we can imagine, for the people spoke of stoning him, because the soul of all the people was grieved, every man for his sons and his daughters." And here's the key phrase, and what I want you to take away, I want to focus on today, and what the pastor spoke on that day that has always resonated with me till today. "But David strengthened himself in the Lord his God." Let's take a quick second to pray over this, and then we'll move forward. Father, may the words of my mouth and the meditations of our hearts and our minds be acceptable unto you, for you are our rock and our redeemer. In Christ's name, amen. So we've got this setting. The Amalekites come and they attack Ziklag and they're burning it down, and they take everybody captive that's there, because David and his men were all fighting a battle somewhere else. They were out on the march somewhere else. All the men and all the people who would normally keep all their families safe were gone. And the Amalekites come in and they take over and they take everybody captive. They take them all away. And so David and his men come back and everybody's gone. Everything is gone. Everything of worth, everything of value to them, both in relationship and their worldly possessions, all gone. And so immediately what happens, and sometimes this happens in leadership, right? Maybe this is speaking to you as a leader or the owner of your company or things along those lines. Sometimes you make decisions to go in a certain direction. Maybe you're

expanding. Maybe you're going in different directions. You go this way, and then things go to heck in a handbasket, and you come back, and you maybe are losing or struggling with what you had, and your staff, your team, your family, whatever. You create the analogy here. They're like mad. They're really mad at you. They're saying, "What did you do? This is your fault." To the point in this scripture, they were going to stone David. They were going to stone him. And so that happens, right? There are times in our lives where we make decisions or people are angry with us, and they are so angry that they want to stone us. They want to take shots of us at us on Facebook or different social media, or they want to send you an email or a text and say, "What is wrong with you? You know, how could you do this?" But the key point is King David had made deposits, but David strengthened himself in the Lord. That was what this pastor spoke to me. We have to make sure that when these kind of days come along, the zigzags in our life come along, that we have been able to strengthen ourselves in the Lord, that we're able to make that withdrawal from our account on what has taken place in our lives and what's happening, that we're able to draw upon that as we look toward the Lord and be able to then deal with what's happened. And that is, that does move forward in that situation, as we hear in the rest of the story as it comes out on the other side, that we did, because of David's relationship with and because of the deposits he had made in his life, he was then able to deal with the situation moving forward and have a positive outcome along those lines. So I don't know what's going on in your life right now. I don't know what's happening for you. As I said earlier, maybe there's some struggle going on in your life. And certainly, this is what we try to teach the kids that we come in contact with here at the ranch. Right now, we're in our summer camp season. And we let off this summer with our annual LEADER camp. LEADER is an acronym for Law Enforcement, L-E, and A, Developing, D, Emergency Responders, E-R-S. And so we bring kids out to summer camp at Camp Edge, and they get to interact and be mentored by all different levels of law enforcement, from the local level to the county sheriff, county prosecutor, up to the New Jersey State Police that are involved. And once in a while, we've even had members from the Federal Bureau of Investigation come out as well as emergency responders, those that are on local emergency management teams or emergency responders from an ambulance standpoint, from local fire departments, all the way up through. We had some great mentors come out this year and talk about actually 911 and how to handle calls and how to take care of situations like that. Making deposits in young people's lives, making deposits. And so many of these professionals coming out and depositing into these kids' lives their experience, their career experiences, their real life experiences, and what can happen from there. Well, the kids learn about various things about safety, or CPR, or different ways to respond to an emergency situation, about how to keep your head, because they'll have this education, this additional deposit in their life for this knowledge they will have about these types of situations. Maybe it's a career opportunity. We've had numerous members, alumni from our summer camps who have gone on to be police officers, work for a local fire, be involved as a volunteer with a local fire department, or go into a professional fire and rescue operation. We've had members of alumni from our camps who have gone on to be in the military and got involved as a member of our United States military. Again, fantastic opportunities for kids when they know what has happened, because they've had these opportunities deposited into their accounts, and then they can make those withdrawals, as well along those lines. Also depositing the opportunity to meet other kids from around our county. When you come to our camps, you see a wide variety and diversity of kids from where they grew up and what their family makeup is and where they're coming from and what their experiences have been. But they're all one at camp. They're all one and having the same experience and being able to have those same deposits into their lives equally

0: line. So really, really cool experience in that direction as well. So just wanted to share this with you today. I don't know, again, I hope this speaks to you as it's spoken to me. Again, looking at 1 Samuel 30 and the story of David, the Amalekites, and Ziklag, and making those deposits in our lives, being strengthening ourselves in the Lord our God. This is Dave Bailey Jr. I, again, am honored to lead the team at Rancho, now in our 62nd year of standing side by side and serving children, youth, and families throughout the state of New Jersey, because our mission is to foster environments that transform lives empowered through Christ-centered love and compassion. Have a great day, my friends.
1: Thank you, Dave. Again, that was Ranch Hope CEO Dave Bailey Jr. This is John Salvatore, Director of Marketing and Communications here at Ranch Hope. Joining me on today's episode also is Roger Garrison, our Director of Youth and Adult Ministry here at Ranch Hope. And the theme today on the Wonder Story is about making deposits, as you heard Dave just sharing there. And Roger, we wanted to talk, or actually you had informed me before we started to record, of an amazing story that involves a youth, some of our youth here at Ranch Hope, and how some deposits that were made recently in their lives became life-saving, I would say is probably a good way to put it.
2: Yeah, John. Yesterday, during the school day, I had the privilege of serving as a lifeguard for some of our guys. And as I was on the lifeguard stand, one of our young men said, "Mr. Garrison, did you hear?" I said, "Did I hear what, buddy?" He said, "Yesterday I saved someone." I said, "No, I hadn't heard that, you know. What happened?" He said, "You know, me and a couple other guys and a few of our staff, we were down at Dewey Beach in Delaware. And on the way back to Ranch Hope, we hadn't been on the highway very long. There was a bad car accident in front of us, a smaller white car. And glass came out of it, and it sounded like stuff was actually hitting our car. We were that close." And I said, "Wow, you know, that sounds pretty scary. Was everybody okay?" And he said, "Well, we stopped." And, you know, at that point, I was super curious where things went from there. And he said, "We stopped, and we were the first people there. And I got out of the car, and some of our staff got out of the car, and the driver was fine, but the passenger was injured." And I said, "Wow, that's I said, "This sounds so scary, bud. You know, so what happened after that?" He said, "I went and I took off my shirt, and I remembered from our first aid class that that we just went through a couple weeks ago, Miss Gail telling us how to make a tourniquet. So I took off my shirt, and they had a pretty bad cut on their head, and I tied my t-shirt around their head until the paramedics showed up. Mr. Garrison, there were 10 cop cars, and there were 3 EMTs, and I said, "Well, how did the person do?" He said, "They were all right when they got there. They were still talking." And John, I was so overwhelmed for so many reasons. I think the biggest reason was because it's not often that this particular young person is so excited and so proud. And to let them know, it sounds like you did save someone. You know, it wasn't a far-fetched story. And to think of the investment, taking the time for, you know, not just to train our staff members how to respond in a situation like that, but also our youth, was just so encouraging and inspiring, and fuels me.

0: me to want to invest more in their yes. lives.
1: And the what caught my attention from that story, and the part that that really gives me chills, is we're required, you know, because of our contracts and stuff with the state and different organizations, like you said, to provide this training for our staff. We're not required to do that for our youth, but Miss Gail, as you said, who does all of our training here on campus, came up with the idea not long ago, maybe a month ago, to do this training with our youth too, because she's got the knowledge, she's got the equipment, and so she brought them up to speed, and then this happens. Like, that wasn't you know, an accident. That happened on purpose.
0: Yeah, Miss Gail, like so many of our incredible team members here at Ranch Hope, when they look at our young guys, they're able to see so much worth investing in. And when I think of how God sees us, that he would give us his only begotten son, that's the investment he would make into our lives. And really, if you want to look at it closely, God giving himself to us. It is an investment that we shouldn't take lightly, and we should in turn give him the respect and the honor he is due, and open our hearts and minds and lives to get to know him better.
1: So you never know when that deposit that you make may end up being withdrawn and end up being being used, but thank you to, you know, all of our supporters here for the ranch, all of our donors that make this happen, because right there, this story is something that it was an impact that a youth that we had an impact on had an impact in the community. And that's just what it's all about, I think.
0: Yeah.
1: So before we wrap up today's episode, Roger, would you mind closing us out, you know, bringing all this together and closing us out with a word of prayer?
0: Sure. There's a lot of difficulties, a lot of things we experience because of things we've done or things others have done. But God's grace is sufficient. That means his unmerited favor, his power, his might. He is able to still bring us hope in the midst of any circumstance. And so, Father, today we commit our lives to you. And Father, I pray that each person hearing this today would, as Paul tells us, invest in seeking you and seeking your kingdom first, and so they can find the fruit of the life that's found in Christ.
1: Amen. Thank you, Roger. That is going to do it for today's episode of Ranch Hope Radio's The Wonder Story. Of course, our show is brought to you by our friends at South Jersey Water Conditioning. Check out their website, southjerseywater.com. 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I'm John Salvatore, Director of Marketing and Communications, and joining me on today's episode, we had our CEO, Dave Bailey Jr., and also Roger Garrison, our Director of Youth and Adult Ministry, was here in the studio as well. That's going to do it for today's episode. We'll be back next week on this radio station at this time. Thanks.
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4: Again, I'm Paul Stevens, Fox News. The White House Correspondents Association dinner was back on Friday night.
5: This time, the gathering in Washington was more subdued with a smaller crowd and tighter security. The dinner was abruptly halted back in April by a shooter at the Washington Hilton, but President Trump insisted the gathering continue.
6: So in this country, we believe in freedom of speech. We settle our differences not with bullets, but with open and vigorous debate. And no deranged loser with a gun will ever change that. We can't let that ever happen.
5: The president delivering a rambling speech that praised some journalists and took pot shots at others. Chris DeMay.

0: Mayo, Fox News.
1: Following 13 straight days of U.S. military strikes against targets in Iran, the president now hinting he might launch a major strike, Fox's Chanley Painter.
2: He says the military is locked and loaded. Even as talks continue, President Trump says Tehran remains far from a deal. The New York Times reporting U.S. intelligence believes Iran's new supreme leader may be more open to pursuing a nuclear weapon, as concerns grow inside the administration that China and Russia could be enabling Tehran. Trump says both leaders have assured him they are not arming Iran.
3: I don't think they'd want to have me disappointed.
2: Meantime, the standoff is spreading at sea. The U.S. military says it disabled a second commercial ship after it allegedly ignored four warnings and tried to breach Iran's blockade.
1: And the president recently warning that Iranian civil infrastructure like power plants and bridges could also be targeted if attacks on commercial shipping in the Strait of Hormuz continue. Meantime, France using a massive specially adapted cargo plane to dump flame retardant on a wildfire that's forced the evacuation of tens of thousands of people, including some from suburbs in the wine region of Bordeaux. Fire crews digging trenches trying to slow that blaze down. 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
5: In Rio Grande, Route 9 is shut down right at Edgewood Avenue. All lanes are blocked due to a serious crash. And this report is sponsored by Allstate. We're doing all right, though, on the AC Expressway and the Garden State Parkway. 347 and 47 gaining volume but moving. We're gaining volume on the Black Horse and the White Horse Pikes. But once again, in Rio Grande, Route 9 shut down at Edgewood Avenue. And that's due to a serious crash. All lanes are blocked. 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
6: Your WPG Talk Radio 95.5 AccuWeather forecast for South Jersey. Today will be mostly sunny and pleasant, making it a beautiful start to the weekend with a high of 82. Tonight will be clear and cool with a low of 56. Tomorrow expect plenty of sunshine with a high of 86. By Monday, it will be more humid with sunshine mixing with some clouds and a chance of a thunderstorm in spots in the afternoon, reaching a high of 87. I'm AccuWeather meteorologist Joe Lundberg on WPG Talk Radio 95.5.
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2: Welcome to the show that will probably change its name after today's show. We're going to call it the Beat Up John Show instead of Talk with a Purpose. Good morning and welcome to another edition. It is Talk with a Purpose every Saturday, 9 till noon, WPG Talk Radio 95.5. And as the man said, I'm John DeMasi. Good to have you with us for our usual ride from 9 till noon on Saturday mornings. 609-407-1450 is our number here in the studio. At any time during the course of the program, if you want to comment on anything we're talking about, feel free. 609-407-1450 is our number here. 10 o'clock this morning, we have our regular visit. He was postponed from 2 weeks ago because I wasn't here. Denny Levinson, Atlantic County Executive, coming on at 10 this morning. And we got a lot to talk about with Denny. And some of it controversial, as always. So we look forward to that. 609-407-1450 is our number in the studio. And I want to thank the officers from the Delaware River Port Authority Police Force who last night rescued me from the Walt Whitman Bridge. I had a flat tire in the middle of the bridge. Can you imagine? So they escorted me off, and actually they have a service that changes the tire for you. Can you believe that? So it's a service, of course, on the Delaware River Port Authority on the bridge. So that's why I'm here this morning. Otherwise, stuck on the bridge. 609-407-1450 is our number here in the studio, and Seth Grossman coming up in a couple of minutes here on the show. You know, I was reluctant to talk about this, but I really have to because we didn't really get to talk about it last week. The war in Iran. Once again, it has heated up. And so much for the ceasefire and the negotiations and so on and so forth. Did you see gas prices up again? I think I paid $4.15 yesterday. $4.15. Oh, well, the gas prices are going down. They're going down. And I'm waiting to hear from Craig, who always tells me about our bet. Oil prices are going down. They're down to 60. Oil prices, by the way, the barrel was, I think, $95 yesterday. So I wonder if Craig's going to give back some of the bet. We'll see. But in any case, look, we've hit strikes in Iran for 12 or 13 straight days. Is there an end in sight? What do you think? I don't think so. President Trump has really kind of backed himself into a corner, which he was kind of out of the corner, but then he got back in. It's been just one thing after another, but it's always the same. Do we continue to strike targets at this point? Do we escalate the war? Or do we do as the president has hinted? We blow them into oblivion. And I don't know when he's going to do that, but he's been saying it many times. So far, listen to this. The Iran war has cost us an estimated $37.5 billion. That's billion with a B. Now the administration is asking for more. Which leads me to believe that this war will not end soon. And will it end in time for the midterms? As we get closer and closer, it doesn't appear to be. I mean, here we are at the end of July, and we got a couple of months till the election, and there's no end in sight. Will it be over soon? Will the war be over soon? Which is like saying, you know, we're pretty close to Mars, just a few miles away.

0: You're right. Okay. You get my point? Just it's frustrating. According to many surveys, most Americans don't support this war. And for a president who campaigned on no new wars, this is obviously a stain on the administration. Sorry for all the Trumpers, and I'm one of them. Look, I know you're going to beat me up today, which is okay, because this is really, it's really getting ridiculous. I'm back to being skeptical and somewhat disgusted about what's going on. Come on, it's enough already. We're in, we're out, we're in, we're out. This week, the Senate will consider another war powers resolution. This is aimed at trying to halt the conflict. So they're trying to restrict the president with respect to his war powers. The House has approved a bill limiting Trump's ability to wage war. But no resolution has cleared both chambers to be sent to the president's desk. What does that mean? It means, again, we're stuck in limbo. More strikes on Iranian territory, more casualties. By the way, the military people say, well, you know, it's not many casualties. Look, it's 17 more than there should have been. 17 casualties so far. And that's, as I said, 17 more than it should be. And more of the same. As I've said before, either do it or not. And let's face it, the Iranians, they're not likely to negotiate, despite what the president says. They have never negotiated in good faith. Whenever something happens, whenever they say they're going to comply or whatever, they don't do it. So it's just one after the other, one thing after the other. And as I've said many times, the Iranians don't care. They don't really have the zest for life that we do here in America. They don't really care about. I mean, to them, we've talked about this before, it's an honor to die, especially in war. It's an honor. Go figure, right? But that's my point this morning, that there just doesn't appear to be an end in sight. And we're putting more money and more money into this thing. And where's it going? Is this another Vietnam? I certainly hope not. But it has all the makings, the beginnings of it. Remember way back when, yeah, just a little conflict in Vietnam, yeah. Okay. And we had 14 years of that. Who knows? Where is this going to go? Is it another Vietnam? That's the question. And what's the solution? Or is there one? 609-407-1450 is our number here in the studio. It is Talk with a Purpose every Saturday, 9 till noon, WPG Talk Radio 95.5. And I'm John DeMasi. We bring in the one and only Seth Grossman, who always brings some sense to the program. Seth Grossman, Liberty and Prosperity. Seth, good morning. Welcome to Talk with a Purpose.
1: 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All right. Now, of course, the war in Iran, you know, one of the things that seems clear to me is, you know, everyone's saying, well, who's giving Trump this advice? And, a lot of, I guess, your Tucker Carlson's are saying, well, it's Israel is behind this. And it's clear that Israel is on the sidelines. And the people influencing Trump and our military,

0: most are so-called Muslim allies. Pakistan, Saudi Arabia, Turkey, and Qatar. And they have their own agenda. I mean, they are both believe in jihad. They both believe in Islam, making the world Islam. They both see the United States as the enemy. But they think the United States is useful in fighting Iran, because once they take over the world, you know, the Muslims in Pakistan, Saudi Arabia, Turkey, and Qatar, they want to be running things. The Iranians, the mullahs, have this Shiite religion. They believe that if they destroy America and destroy Israel, then you're going to have this secret imam who's been hiding, you know, for 1,200 years, and he's going to come out and rule the world. So the, you know, the Pakistanis, the Saudis, the Turks, and the Qataris, they're afraid of Iran, but they're just they're not our friends. They're just using us to put Iran in its place. But the last thing that these Muslim allies want is to overthrow these crazy mullahs in Iran and have a free, democratic, non-Islamic country of Iran. That would be a bigger threat than what they have now. So they want this endless war. It was Israel that had the plan to use the Kurds and to arm people in Iran to overthrow the regime. But all we did is we got 30 to 40,000 of our best friends in Iran killed, and now there's nobody to oppose. And we're in this quagmire partly because we're getting advice from countries that hate us. Remember, it was Pakistan hid Osama bin Laden for 15 years. It was Saudi Arabia who did the oil blockade against us. And now we're talking about giving nuclear reactors to Saudi Arabia, giving our stealth fighters to Turkey. I mean, it's absolutely crazy. But, you know, here we are. I think I've said enough about that. We'll be talking about that at our meeting. But I think another important event to talk about is the bombshell that Governor Mikey Sherrill issued last Tuesday. She admitted that between June of 2023 and June of 2024, roughly 6,600 foreigners who applied for driver's licenses in New Jersey and who checked off the box saying, you know, I am not a U.S. citizen, I do not want to register to vote, that 6,600 of the people who did that were registered to vote anyway, and that 400 of them voted in the presidential election. So, you know, why did Mikey Sherrill just happen to announce that on Tuesday? Probably because the feds were about to uncover it. And, of course, Mikey Sherrill said this was a computer glitch, right? So we know it wasn't a computer glitch because for years, and I think I mentioned this on the show several times, people in the motor vehicle office in Egg Harbor Township at the Shore Mall were telling us that we have foreign students working a summer in Atlantic City who want a driver's license while they're here, you know, so they could do it an odd summer job. And they're signing up and they're giving voter registration forms. And they're saying, no, we're just here for the summer. We don't want to vote here. But they were told to vote anyway. It would help them get their license quicker. So this is a big, big deal. And I think it's very easy to get to the bottom of this because and I think they will. I think all that the federal authorities have to do, because the state, you know, we're a sanctuary state. Governor Sherrill and other Democrats, they're not going to do anything about this. But it would be very easy for federal agents to contact all the 400 people who voted and all the 6,600 people who registered and start talking to them about, what they were told at the motor vehicle office. And they could also very easily have a check of all the people with green cards who are legally here, but they're not allowed to vote, and to start contacting them. And, of course, nobody's going to want to get deported to protect the Democrats. So they'll get the truth out, and we could find out exactly what's going on.
1: It is certainly a complicated problem, and you were right. You mentioned it several times, and I was skeptical about it, but you turned out to be right. And

0: It's a real problem, I think.
1: Yeah, it is. They want the illegals voting, and of course the Democrats do this routinely. But I think it's important for Republicans not to get too excited about this, because very few foreigners, very few illegals are going to be voting, you know, not because of anything with the voter record, but because Trump, after all these years, after 9 years, he's finally doing the mass deportations. And, you know, hundreds of thousands of illegals are being rounded up and deported. And so I can't think of any illegal immigrant or anyone with a green card who's going to risk putting themselves on a radar screen to cast one illegal vote. So I think by doing the mass deportations, Trump has actually fixed that problem. But I think it's, you know, Republicans should not get too excited about this, because I don't think this is why Republicans have been losing all these elections lately. And I think we have to get real about voter integrity. Now, you know, I can understand why so many Republicans believe that every election is rigged and that there is nothing we could do to win. I mean, you look at the 2020 election at 10 o'clock on election night when the polls closed, Trump's winning by a few hundred thousand votes in Michigan and Pennsylvania. And then suddenly in the middle of the night, all these paper ballots get delivered and 99% of them go for the Democrat and Trump is losing. And then we saw the same thing happen this spring with the mayor of Los Angeles. On election night, you had Spencer Pratt, the Republican. He's a few hundred thousand votes ahead in the number two position, ready to win the election in the runoff. But then a few days later, he ends up losing to Nithya Raman, a little-known radical leftist. So what happened? Well, right away, in both situations, many Republicans said, well, this is a stolen election. Look at these bellwether election districts. They always predict every election, and now this election is completely off. Or they'll say something like, look at all the last-minute ballots. They came in late. They were all 99% for the Democrat. This is proof of cheating. It's statistically not possible. So then when you start looking closer and ask yourself, well, how did the Democrats cheat? And then some people said, well, the voting machines were rigged. You know, somebody in China or Venezuela hacked the voting machine and they changed the numbers. But the problem is, after 5 years, there's absolutely no evidence of that. And the people who said that publicly all got sued. They were unable to come up with any evidence to back up their claim, and they lost a lot of money. So it's not hacking the voting machines. And then some people said, well, the Democrats stuffed the ballot box. So how do you stuff a ballot box? You have to have, secret workshops and factories somewhere that print up thousands of fake ballots, and then you have to have dozens of people filling them out, and then you put them on trucks and you sneak them into the polling place. When you go into the details, you know, it's ridiculous. So there's no evidence to support that. And also, you know, every ballot is tied to a real person. You know, their voter registration records. And so far, after, you know, 5 years of all this investigation, I'm not aware, and maybe you are, of a single person who said, oh, they voted in my name and it wasn't me. And you would think if this was going on a massive scale with tens of thousands of people involved, you'd have maybe one or two or three would come up. But nobody came up. So it's not ballot stuffing. It's not electronic fraud. So what is it? And I think the answer is obvious. It's this legal ballot harvesting, and it's legal because the Democrats started it in New Jersey in the 1990s by saying, well, you know, we don't want a low turnout. So instead of making everybody physically go to the polls on one election day, we're going to let anybody fill out a paper form for a 3-week period. And, you know, because that way we're going to have, you know, better democracy. More people are going to participate. And then the Republicans, George Bush, John McCain, and John Boehner, they agreed to it. They passed something called the Help America Vote Act in 2001. And that's why we have this 3 weeks of

0: paper ballots as a vote harvest instead of election day. So in my history book, that 1676 project, I pointed out that when New Jersey was formed by William Penn in 1676, 100 years before the Declaration of Independence, a key feature in their constitution was to be one election day on with a locked ballot box supervised by all sides with no electioneering at the polls. Everybody had to show up in person on election day, sign the book, and fill out their ballot. And what did this do? It meant that everybody who voted, for starters, they had to know what day it was, right? they had to know enough to know that election day is on a certain day and care enough to show up, and that when they cast their ballot, it was in public. Everybody could see them casting their ballot, and there wouldn't be any intimidation. There wouldn't be any bribes. You had no election at the polling place. And this is what New Jersey did in 1676, 100 years before the Declaration of Independence. Now, when you have a system like that, some people don't vote. And who are the people who do not vote when you have one election day? Well, drunks, drug addicts, mentally ill, people who are so irresponsible, they can't show up on election day, or they don't know about election day. They're so far out of it, they can't hold a job, they can't live in a house, they don't care about the government, they don't know about the government. Should these people be voting? And I think one of the problems that Republicans have is we're so afraid of being called, I don't want to be called a racist, I don't want to be called anti-democratic. But, I think we would agree, would you want people like that running your personal life and making financial decisions for you personally?
1: No.
0: Of course not.
1: No.
0: But here's the thing. Until 20 years ago, hardly any of these people voted. And you did have your corrupt politicians who tried to get them to vote. And when Craig Calloway came and spoke to our Liberty and Prosperity meeting, he talked about the frustration. He said he'd get all these people registered to vote, and then on election day, he tried to get them to the polls, and he said he only got a fraction of them to the polls because he couldn't find them. They wouldn't answer the door. They were drunk. They were out of it. And so these people never voted in American elections. But since we changed the rules and said that all they have to do is, in a three-week period, just fill out a form and give it to somebody, or fill out a form and let somebody drop it in the mailbox, almost all of them are voting, and they're all almost voting for the Democrats. So that's the thing. It's not fraud. It's not ballot stuffing. It's this legal vote harvesting. And for the life of me, I don't know why Republicans are not supporting Liberty and Prosperity in our position that it's critical to return to one election day, one in-person election day with voter ID. And yes, if you're sick and you have a doctor's note, or you have travel plans, or you're in the military, of course, in those rare exceptions, you can have paper ballots, but not make it normal. That's the problem. We took what's corrupt or not normal, and we have made it normal, and we've got to come to an end. Well, we're never going to have honest elections in this country.
1: I agree. No, I agree. I like that. I like the one day, one, that's it, you know?
0: I mean, we had it for 400 years.
1: Yeah.
0: So who was it who said we suddenly had to change it? So that's what we have to do. Now the other thing I think we have to talk about, why Republicans lose elections, is, they just don't stand for anything. The Democrats are right. They're saying, gee, it's not fair. When people, work hard, full-time in a job, and you can't afford medical care, you can't afford housing, you can't even afford like a Happy Meal at McDonald's anymore. It's about $7 or $8. But what the Republicans fail to do, it's not that we need a minimum wage or we have to take money from billionaires. You have to look at why prices are so expensive. And prices are so expensive is the government has made housing expensive. We've made the cities unlivable, so you have thousands of empty housing units in Atlantic City and Pleasantville and Bridgeton and Camden and Philadelphia. So people have to live somewhere. You have the

0: illegal aliens using up housing. You have that you can't get a permit. These towns know that if you build a new house and there are two kids in the house going to school, that house is only going to pay $8,000 in taxes, but each kid in the public school is going to cost $25,000 each. They're saying, gee, if we build a new house with two kids in it, we're going to collect $6,000 or $7,000 in taxes, but we're going to have to spend $50,000 just for the public schools. So these towns put every possible roadblock in the way of letting people have permits to build new houses. So this is a perfect example of how the government is forcing housing prices to be high. I mean, you and I, when we were in school, remember they said you should never spend more than 25% of your income on housing. That was the rule of thumb for 100 years in America. Now, if you're only spending 60% on your income on housing, you think you're doing pretty good.
1: Yeah.
0: So it's not that that people don't have enough income. Government forced the price of everything to be more expensive. And before we talked about why medical care is so expensive. You can't buy a policy that says, if I get really sick, I need insurance. You have your insurance is paying for what? Wellness visit. So you go to the doctor when you're not sick. To pay for sex change operations, to pay for abortions, to pay for health care for illegal immigrants, you know. So government is forcing everything to be expensive. Are TVs more expensive? No, because the government has nothing to do with them. Are airline tickets more expensive? No, because you have the free market. But wherever government gets involved, they make everything unaffordable, and that's the message. Electric bills, you know. We got green energy. Now electricity is not affordable. So Republicans need to identify how to make things affordable by letting private businesses address the situation and not letting the government control everything. Anyway, though, that's the how we have to return, give Republicans a chance, a campaign on issues that people care about to make things affordable and to go back to one in-person election day. Anyway, we'll talk about this at our Liberty and Prosperity meeting every Saturday morning, 9:30 to 10:30 at Sal's in Summers Point, and, of course, on libertyandprosperity.com. Have a great week, and I hope nobody beats you up today, because I think you're absolutely right as far as I'm

0: 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The lineup, Craig, Andy, Bob, and William, in that order. And we'll take them all on. We will do that. We'll start the calls right after these words.
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1: We are back here on Talk with a Purpose again, 609-407-1450. Don't forget Atlantic County Executive Denny Levinson on the show this morning at 10 o'clock. But for now, we'll get the call started with Craig in Northfield. Craig, good morning. Welcome to Talk with a Purpose.
2: Well, good morning, John.
1: Good morning, Craig. And I'm sure you loved your being mentioned in the opening comments.
2: Well, you know, it's fine. I just want to ask you a question.
1: Yes.
2: I hope you wash your feet twice in the morning.
1: Why is that?
2: Because you sure did stick your foot in your mouth after last week. You said, remember, we were talking about elections and votes, and I said, no, we got to find out. We need to find out about the election. So I'm going to disagree with. So what did you say last week? And I said, no, we need the Save America Act.
1: Yes,
2: and,
1: you did.
2: And
1: yeah.
2: So you still said, oh, the 2020 election. But here we got, right here, right in your home state of New Jersey, we got theft of our election going on. And don't tell me that it's 6,000 votes at 10 o'clock at night. All of a sudden, the filter goes off and all these votes come piling in. Like, I got to tell you, I don't want to say it on your show. But anyway, Seth, you're so wrong about elections, ballots. Okay, you said the election machines weren't wrong. Well, here, let me just say this to you. The three people that got sued, okay, the woman, the mayor of New York, what was his name? The mayor of New York, Carbar. And the MyPillow guy, all got sued,
1: yes.
2: Right?
1: Yeah. Yes.
2: Didn't they? For what? Voting machines, right?
1: Yes.
2: Big money. And guess what? Those voting machine companies, guess what? They're not suing them anymore. You know why? They got no case. Okay, because I do believe, in my opinion, that you're going to see after everything how this all surfaces out. Now, let's get to your opening here. We want to talk about this war. You know, I love how you just love to jump on Donnie, okay? Because, you know, you're like a vulture on a dead deer that I just saw, you know, on Spruce Avenue, okay? So,
1: That was me. I was the vulture.
2: Yes, of course.
1: I was dining on deer.
2: Yes, you were dining on deer, but you're going to have to pay for dining at 28.25 because you lost that bet too. And so let's talk about we got the war going back on, but if you notice, the oil didn't go up to 120 this time. It only went up to 90. So let's talk about that, all right? So why did it go up to 90? Because the one thing you're never talking about is, oh, this war in Iran. Well, why aren't you talking about the war in Ukraine? Why aren't you talking about the money that we sent there?
1: Oh, yeah, that's right.
2: Why aren't you talking about what that man just did over there, that idiot, the biggest idiot? And so you'll understand that this is a whole deep state plan. What did he do, John? You know what that idiot Zelensky did?
1: I think he fired somebody, didn't he?
2: No. He shot the oil refineries. Okay, and they stopped producing oil in Russia.
1: Ooh.
2: Do you understand?
1: Ooh.
2: So here, Trump is trying to get gas prices down to get elected. What's Zelensky doing to Trump? I don't want to tell you on this radio station because I would get not allowed on here again.
1: Okay.
2: Okay.
1: We get your point. Yes.
2: You got my point. So here we got a man that.

0: sent all this money to, I mean, I got to be honest with you. If I was Donnie, I would just send two men in there, maybe a team, and I would grab Zelensky and I'd take him out. Because he's nothing but death and destruction for peace in this world. Every time we get a little peace going, we got a pipeline going. We know that those clinics were in there producing chemicals that for drugs to kill people. I'm going to leave you with this, John. Okay.
1: Yeah.
0: You always say that that our president isn't doing anything for this country.
1: I didn't say that.
0: Well, no, you said you wish he focused more on this country sometimes.
1: Yes. Yeah, that I do. Yeah, I agree.
0: Okay. But you have to admit that who's brought in more jobs than anybody and more companies into this country, right? And I've mentioned those companies also every week, right?
1: Yeah, you're right.
0: Okay, so I want to just add a couple more, okay? So, you know, GM is leaving. You ready? They're investing $270 million in Tennessee. Did you know that?
1: No.
0: Oh, yeah, GM. Now, they used to be in Detroit, okay? So, did you know that the Toyota, guess what? That's a Japanese company, right?
1: Yes.
0: Okay, they were in Mexico producing cars. Guess where they're coming?
1: Coming here.
0: Coming here, baby. Okay? So what did Donnie Trump do? He went to shrink the government. Then them said, no, you can't shrink the government. So they took it to the Supreme Court. Did you know? Guess what? He won that case. Did you see that?
1: Yes.
0: Okay. Now, here's the biggest thing, everybody, I want you to understand, is that Donald J. Trump wants a real estate tax revolt. And right now in Missouri, the state could run just a test on the sales tax. We are being tricked right now. Our money is going to where? Where is it going? So Trump wants to put property tax to the past.
1: Boy, that would
0: be beautiful.
1: That would be, sure, that would be wonderful, especially here in New Jersey. Jeez.
0: Seth, I just want to say this to you. You said that the only way that is harvest ballasting. Well, how about all those harvest ballastings that they did underneath the table that they ran down on through the machines there in Georgia? What about that one, Seth? I want to hear about that. I need you to tell us about that. And then also, please, tell us about when Philadelphia, when the Republicans went to go into the voting stations and see them count the votes that they weren't allowed into the building. Remember that, John?
1: Yes, I remember that well.
0: Okay, and then again, down there in Michigan. Okay, where they put the paper cardboard board over there so that the Republicans couldn't see how they were harvesting the ballots in there. Okay?
1: Yes.
0: Okay, so I'll just say this to you. There's a Tulsi Gabbard said, go look, we're in Arizona, and it doesn't look right there, and I will believe that woman every single time. Thank you so much for allowing me to stay on a little bit longer.
1: Okay.
0: Did you make our reservation yet?
1: No, well, listen, you got to give back something. You know, you said oil will be under $70, and I got
0: to
1: get more.
0: I said it would go down to 72. I didn't say it would stay.
1: Well, then no, wait.
0: Down to 67.
1: Wait a minute. You should give back. No dessert, okay? Because it's 95 a barrel now.
0: wait. By the time we get to dinner, it's going to be back down to 67.
1: Okay.
0: And I'm going to get dessert.
1: Okay.
0: And I'm taking that blueberry cheesecake. I let you off the plane ride. Look at you. It's your meal over here. Oh, my God. What am I going to do with you?
1: Have a good weekend, Craig. Thanks for the call. 609-407-1450. We'll, after the break, Andy, Bob, and William in that order. That should be an interesting lineup. And maybe you at 609-407-1450. It's Talk with a Purpose every Saturday, 9 till noon, WPG Talk Radio 95.5. I'm John DeMasi, coming back with more of your calls in just a moment. But first, I got to tell you, you know, when it comes to certain things, I mean, I just can't imagine not having a peach from BF Mazzio. Maybe I should get a life. No, really. I mean, I went through the peaches that I bought last week. I went through them, man. They were so delicious. I mean, it's incredible how good they are. 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And, of course, it's summertime, and we've got the Jerseys, be it peaches, tomatoes, blueberries.

0: and more, and it's all right there, and it's all delicious. And I just got to tell you, I look forward to a Jersey peach, and I'm looking forward to it today. I'm going to buy a couple more. Can't wait. 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
1: 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Today will be mostly sunny and pleasant, making it a beautiful start to the weekend with a high of 82. Tonight will be clear and cool with a low of 56. Tomorrow expect plenty of sunshine with a high of 86. By Monday, it will be more humid with sunshine mixing with some clouds and a chance of a thunderstorm in spots in the afternoon, reaching a high of 87. I'm AccuWeather meteorologist Joe Lundberg on WPG Talk Radio 95.5.
2: Before I forget, I want to wish a very happy birthday to my good friend Carmen Murata, who you heard. We do a little promo for him. He comes on after me every Saturday from 12 to 1 with the Tony Mark Presents. And, of course, a lot of great concerts throughout the summer in Summers Point. Carmen is, you know, he won't care if I say it. He's 70 years old. He's a baby. Come on. Happy birthday, Carmen. Hope you have many more. 609-407-1450 is our number here in the studio. Andy in Brigantine. Andy, good morning. Welcome.
3: Good morning, John. It's a great day in the city of Brigantine.
2: Yes, it is.
3: I hope I don't get short shrift because I got some ground to cover here.
2: Okay.
3: So, by the way, for Craig, he was looking at Sidney Powell and Rudy Giuliani with the voting machines.
2: Yes.
3: That's
2: okay.
3: Okay.
2: Yeah,
3: okay. So let's work backwards. You said you wish President Trump would do more domestically. Did you hear about the lowest unemployment applications this week?
2: Yes, I did. Yes.
3: Okay. And as the Eagles famously said, we haven't had that spirit here since 1969. The lowest applications for unemployment, weekly applications. Okay. There's one. You said that this looks like the Vietnam War. The Vietnam War lasted 20 years. We are literally a few months into this. Where that statement's coming from, I have no idea. Here's my problem. You and others bitched and complained when the gas prices were high. So we had the MOU, which put a pause on the war, and gas prices came down, and you were praising Trump, but then you were bitching because you wanted him to finish the job. You can't have both, John. If he goes in and finishes the job, which is what he's doing now, the gas prices are going to go up. If he doesn't finish the job and he backs off and lets it end right now the way it is, then the gas prices will come down. You got to decide. You're going to have gas prices high for a while if Trump is going to finish the job. You cannot have both things at the same time. Now, did you know that Bahrain and Kuwait are now bombing Iran?
2: Yes.
3: Okay. Well, so President Trump dragged this process out with all of the making of deals that were... And do you really honestly think that Trump believes that these people are going to stick with the deals they make? He knows they're liars. He knows what these people are. He knows they're not going to stick to the deals. But this long protracted process of making deals that they don't stick to, what has it done in essence? It's gotten other countries pissed off too. And now even Britain is stepping in to help us, which they were completely out of this. And you've got Bahrain and Kuwait now bombing Iran. So these countries are joining us. You get these other countries now just as aggravated and pissed off as we are with all of these negotiations that are going in circles. So now they've come to the table, they're going to help, and we are not going it alone anymore. Isn't that a great thing? By the way, oil was over $100 a barrel, not 72 or 90. It was actually over 100. It might even be over 100 this morning. I haven't checked, but it was over 100 for a couple of days here. But that's all because we went back in and started bombing again for 12, 13 days. So you can't have both. You can't have low oil prices and have Trump finish the job at the same time. You got to pick one. He's either got to stop now, leave everything in Iran the way it is, and have low gas prices, or

0: go in and finish the job and have higher gas prices. So you got to make up your mind. So that's one. Or that's two, rather. Okay, about the elections. The same people who told us that, illegals are not voting in elections are now admitting that they are, and they're giving us a number of 6,600 people in New Jersey. Now, you know, John, we've been around, you and I. If they're admitting that there are, it means there are many, many, many, many more. It's probably 10 times that much.
1: Probably.
0: And now you know why Mikey Sherrill won, okay? So that this thing about, it was a flaw in the system. John, it wasn't a flaw in the system. It was a feature of the system. They wanted this to happen. They want these illegals voting. They built the system this way. So now Mikey is throwing Phil Murphy under the bus, blaming him and blaming the company that has the system.
1: Yeah.
0: Well, guess what? She's another Sidney Powell.
1: Yeah.
0: Let her prove it the way they wanted Sidney Powell to prove the voting machines in the 2020 election. Let her be like Rudy Giuliani. Let her prove it. She's making statements accusing the people that have this system of having this flaw. Let her prove it. Now, she will not turn over the numbers to the feds. Well, why? If you care so much about election integrity, wouldn't you turn those things over? She will not. And as Obama said, the only people who don't want to disclose the truth are people with something to hide. You know, John, the people that question election integrity, we were told a few years ago, anybody who questions the outcome of an election is a terrorist, is a threat to democracy. Is Mikey Sherrill a threat to democracy? Is she a domestic terrorist? She's questioning voting. I mean, when are they going to hold these people to the same standard that they did Sidney Powell and Rudy Giuliani? Either we have elections that people can rely on and trust, or we don't. And Craig was talking about it. You know, 2020, they stopped counting ballots. All these states stopped counting in the middle of the night at the same time. Why? Well, as Rush Limbaugh said, because they ran out of Biden votes. And they didn't start counting again until they found Biden votes. Now, you would expect any late ballots that were coming in. Tell me if I'm wrong, John. If you get a whole bunch of ballots coming in late at night, would you not expect those ballots to have the same breakdown percentage-wise for each candidate, for Trump, for Biden? Why would all of the ballots that came in late at night, why would all of them be for Joe Biden and none for Trump? And why would those ballots have only the presidential election checked off? All of the rest of the ballot was left blank. Now, who votes for president and leaves the rest of the ballot blank? They didn't have time to fill out the entire ballot in each case, so they just checked off the president part of it, left the rest of it blank. I mean, come on. You can't prove it, John, but you know that they cheated. They cheated in New Jersey. Mikey Sherrill did not beat Jack Cittarelli fairly. It was a setup. And all these illegals came in. Whatever number they gave you, multiply it by 10, and that's how many actually voted.
1: Yeah, you're right. Andy, a good call. Thank you for the call. Let's get Bob and Cape May. Bob, good morning. Welcome, and thanks for holding.
2: Hey, good morning, John. Look, couple things. Well, there's a lot to go over here, and I don't think I'm going to have time to do it. So, look, Seth is trying to tell us that Israel had very little role in getting us involved in this quagmire. I mean, come on. The fact is that Israel was going to attack and did attack, and they took out the entire Iranian leadership. What would our country do if, at the State of the Union, our entire leadership was assassinated? I don't think we'd be too happy.
1: No.
2: But again, to say that it's Qatar and Saudi Arabia that they want this war to continue, I don't think so. I just don't think that the facts make that case at all. But look, what you and I have a problem with here, John, let's take Andy's here,

0: what Andy just said about the timeline. Vietnam. Okay. All right. President Trump told us when this disastrous decision was made, he said it's going to be a 4 to 6 week excursion.
1: Yes.
0: I don't think that happened.
1: No, okay? Not at all.
0: He and the Israelis said that the Gulf, the Strait of Hormuz would not be closed, that the Kurds would attack and help take out that government in Iran. That is, fine. That never happened. The Iranian people would rise up and overthrow that government. That didn't happen. This war isn't going the way that it was predicted to go. It's just not.
1: No,
0: was a huge,
1: not
0: huge
1: at all.
0: Mistake.
1: Yes.
0: And
1: I agree. Yeah.
0: When we get to oil prices here, that's one thing that maybe I'll call back, because I don't think I have time to talk about this. But oil prices right now do not reflect the supply and demand equilibrium. We are losing 20 million barrels a day from the Middle East, from the Strait of Hormuz being closed. You get liars like Pete Hegseth who are telling us it's getting made up by Venezuela. Well, it isn't. We're getting 1 million barrels a day from Venezuela. They have vast reserves in Venezuela. Problem is, it's horrible, horrible product. It's almost like asphalt, a lot of it. It is just so contaminated. It will take years of developing refining facilities there in Venezuela to get that online. It's not coming online in a year or two. It's going to take probably a decade. And another point here with gas and oil prices, China has vastly curtailed its imports of crude oil, because they have the largest reserves in the world. Those reserves are drawing down. Our strategic energy, our strategic oil reserves in this country are way down. We're down to like 20%. And when it gets lower, because the oil is stored in old salt mines, it's contaminated. It's got too much salt in it. I mean, these things are we're just forgetting about.
1: Okay.
0: The reason oil
1: Bob, it's sorry about that. The music is coming up, and that's our cue. We got to get out of here for hour number one in the books. Hour number two on the way. Don't go away.
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0: The Garden State Parkway southbound very slow from the AC Expressway to Route 40. Delsey Drive southbound, that's jammed 347 to 83. In Hamilton, the White Horse Pike eastbound is closed, actually, east of 602 Veterans Way. That's due to a down pole. At some point, body pain may creep in and become your reality that day. But Aleve is here to keep you moving. One pill gives you up to 12 hours of body pain relief. So don't let pain hold you back. 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
1: Your WPG Talk Radio 95.5 AccuWeather forecast for South Jersey. This afternoon brings sunny and pleasant weather, marking a lovely beginning to the weekend with a high of 83. Tonight will be clear and cool with a low of 53. Expect plenty of sunshine tomorrow with a high of 85. As we move into Monday, the weather will become more humid. We can anticipate a mix of sunshine and some clouds with a chance of a thunderstorm in spots during the afternoon. The high temperature will reach 87. I'm AccuWeather meteorologist Joe Lundberg on WPG Talk Radio 95.5.
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1: Hour number two, Talk with a Purpose, every Saturday, 9 till noon, WPG Talk Radio 95.5. And as the man said, I'm John DeMasi. Good to have you with us for another couple of hours here on the program. Again, 609-407-1450 is our number here in the studio. We are awaiting the arrival of Atlantic County Executive Denny Levinson. He's going to be on the show with us for this hour. And we have a lot to talk about with Denny. And believe me, between Denny and I, we're never at a loss for words. Right? Speaking of, here he is, Atlantic County Executive Denny Levinson. Denny, good morning. Welcome. Good to have you with us.
2: Well, it's my pleasure. Thank you.
1: You know, the Phillies are jealous of you. You want to know why?
2: I do.
1: 27 in a row. They wish they'd have a winning streak like that.
2: So do I. I'm a homer. And I live and die with Philadelphia sports.
1: Yeah. But I'm referring to 27 audits in a row, and you come up smelling like a rose. How do you do that?
2: How do you do it? What a good question that is. And having a extraordinarily competent staff and a relentless pursuit of excellence.
1: That's it. That is it. But you know, that's easier. You know, you make it sound very easy, but it's not, you know. You should talk about how difficult that is.
2: Well, when you have a $280 million budget, and you have different auditors coming in every 3 years to check somebody else's work, it is difficult. But obviously, it can be done. And I tell everybody that asks in other counties, in other states, you know, make sure you change your auditors. And we are one of the few, I believe, that change them. When I first became county executive, it's the first thing I did. Told our auditors, you got 3 years. Then you're going to be checked by somebody else, so you better make sure your pencil's sharp.
1: And other counties or other municipalities don't do that? Do they have, like, the same one over and over again? The same auditor?
2: There are entities that have had the same auditor for 15, 20 years. Yes.
1: Jeez. In your opinion, and of course it bears out because the results speak for itself, why is it important to change auditors every couple of years?
2: Let's use this as an example. When we were in grade school and we checked our own papers, we all seemed to do a little bit better. Don't you agree, John?
1: Yes.
2: Yeah. Well, there you have it. So if you have an auditor that's checking his own work, you know, they have a lot of... there's a lot of room for mischief there.
1: Yeah.
2: I'm not disparaging auditors, but it's common sense tells you that.
1: 609-407-1450 is our number here. Denny Levinson is our guest, Atlantic County Executive. And if you have questions for Denny, he always enjoys taking your phone calls. 609-407-1450. I know you wanted to talk about this. What is going on with you in the prosecutor's office? I understand you asked the state attorney general to intervene in this ongoing legal dispute. Is this costing the taxpayers money?
2: Plenty. And it's not just my dispute with him. It's the mayors. It's the commissioners. It's, you know, it's the rank and file. It's the taxpayer. And it is also the other constitutional officers. Everyone that I've mentioned has nothing but praise for Lynn.

0: Arthur Murray. They're as confident and as honest as any attorneys you'll ever meet. You know, it's bizarre that the prosecutor decided that he does not trust their expertise or their honesty. So consequently, he wants his own attorney, which, by the way, means we all have to get our own attorneys the way he has worked this out. So it's, and by the way, I don't want to sound condescending. There's four constitutional officers. There's the prosecutor that you mentioned. There's the sheriff. There's the surrogate. And the clerk. If you ask Joe Girollo, Joe O'Donohue, or Jimmy Curcio, the service that they've received from the council in Atlanta County government, they'll tell you it's over the top. He is the only one that has found fault with their expertise. And by the way, anytime anybody wants to match the credentials of Lynn Hughes and Arthur Murray with the prosecutor, I really would relish if you would do so. Take a look at their background. And it's astounding that this individual finds their competence questionable.
1: What is, can you explain, like, what's the problem? How did this all start? Did this start with Marty Small and that whole business there? What is it? It seems to be an ongoing thing now.
0: That's exactly when it started. First of all, let me make something clear. Marty was found innocent, found not guilty.
1: Right.
0: He didn't do it. That were 12 jurors that decided that. And by the way, you want to talk about a chance for an appeal, they're basically, I think they were all white jurors. He didn't do it. Now, after that occurred, why spend any more money? I know we're going to get sued. And we're going to get sued big time for big money. And all I said was, you know, you got to cut bait. And let's get out of this thing. Drop the charges against Marty Small's wife and against the principal. And that's where it started. And as bizarre as it seems, he takes my advice a month later and drops the charges. And that's where it all began. And I know I'm feeding into his paranoia here. He put in a work order. I don't know whether it's a broken pipe or a toilet or whatever it may have been in the prosecutor's office. So the work order, we sent in our maintenance crew, and he threw them out. He said, we're at war. I don't want anybody from the county in here. So I guess we're paying for outside plumbing and electricians. I don't know.
1: Yeah.
0: He doesn't speak to me. And then he had taken me to court, and I'm under a gag order. I mean, it's so convoluted and so ridiculous and so petty and so childish, I can't begin to tell you. And I've had nothing but problems with prosecutors since I've been county executive. One prosecutor accused a police officer of killing his wife. And I get a call the next day from one of my best friends who just happens to be the assistant chief of police in Atlantic City, telling me that there's no way that this occurred because they were with us all night. So I called the prosecutor. His name was Jeffrey Blitz. And I said, Jeff, there's no way Jim Andros killed his wife. He was with all my pals. They were shooting pool over in the Wonder Bar. And he said, oh, you know how cops lie for each other. And, you know, so consequently, it turned out she died of natural causes, and it cost us, the taxpayers,

0: millions of dollars to settle that case.
1: Jeez.
0: So, and I made that clear to the prosecutor in the beginning. Let's make sure that, you know, you're indemnified. It doesn't cost you 2 cents. You're making your $200,000 plus a year, plus you have your whole staff. Let's just make sure we do the work of the people that we're supposed to. No personal vendettas, nothing that, and, you know, and we were getting along great until this Marty Small situation, which should have been in family court to begin with, by the way.
1: Yeah, I agree. No, I agree. I didn't like it from the beginning, and I know you and I talked about it many times. It really was ridiculous. But what is the problem now? It seems to be ongoing. What is the problem with the prosecutor?
0: We cannot figure it out. And there's a bigger problem. I can't get any responses from the Attorney General's office either. So, you know, my suggestion is, when he first became prosecutor, every 2 days he was sending out press releases how terrific his office was doing. And, you know, there's backlogs now. And, you know, bring him on the show and ask him these questions. And I would love to know the answer also. And I'm sure our taxpayers would love to know the answer to these questions. I don't know. Listen, it's befuddling.
1: Yeah.
0: And any time this guy wants to make up, bury the hatchet without pointing our fingers, you did this, you did that, I am more than willing. In fact, I insist upon it. Let's sit down and go forward from here. But I get nothing from him except crickets. And he throws my work. You know, these are blue-collar guys that are coming in there to do a job. He throws them out and tells them we're at war. Who the hell is at war?
1: I mean, can you imagine the plumber going in there? Well, get out of here.
0: It's exactly what occurred. And they put in the work order. Not like they went in there to check everything out.
1: Yeah.
0: They went in there because that was their assignment. And if I don't go to these work orders quickly when they're put in there, I get complaints from our different officials.
1: Yeah.
0: So,
1: you know, you mentioned him coming on, and that would be wonderful, but just like you, crickets when we call his office. So, you know, he won't come on.
0: Well, that tells you something.
1: Yeah, of course.
0: You know, when I taught school, we'd always have an open house in the beginning of the year. And I would say to the parents, you know, if there's something I'm doing in class and you question it, I want you to call me. If I can't justify what I'm doing, perhaps I shouldn't be doing it. Here's my home phone number. Call me. And, you know, I had a great relationship with the kids, the parents, and, you know, it's, you have to be transparent and you have to be open and you have to be able to take criticism. And, unfortunately, people, in elected or appointed office are extremely thin-skinned.
1: Yes, that's true. That is true. Danny, we got to come up. We're coming up on a break, and we have plenty more to talk about with you. Danny Levinson, our guest here, the Atlantic County Executive. 609-407-1450 is our number here in the studio. If you have questions for Danny, now's the time to call, because, you know, he loves coming on here and talking to you folks. 609-407-1450. I'm John DeMasi. More Talk with a Purpose in just a moment. But first, I want to tell you, you know, we always talk about Lexus of Atlantic City and the fine automobile that Lexus is. And yes, it is. It's one of the finest automobiles on the market today. 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And, you know, I always say, do yourself a favor. Don't take my word for it. But people who have said, boy, you know, you're right. I can't believe the ride. I can't believe. And the other thing is, and my nephew told me this. He says, boy, I wish I would have

0: 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His Brand X car has been in the shop more times than it's not been in the shop. 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We are coming back with more with Atlantic County Executive Denny Levinson after these words.
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2: Back here on Talk with a Purpose, Atlanta County Executive Denny Levinson is our guest. And of course, you can always contact Denny at his office, and he's always happy to talk to you and doesn't duck any questions, believe me.
3: You know, John, I want to say this. I drive a Lexus, and I had an individual come up to me. I park in the alley next to my office building in Atlantic City, and I don't use my parking space because I leave it for visitors. And a guy came up and said, you know, I resent this. You know, driving a Lexus, a luxury car, on the taxpayer's dime. I said, well, this is my car. I don't drive a county car. I put my own gas in my car, and I pay my own insurance. So rest assured, I'm not taking advantage of you. I just wanted to pass that on to you, John.
2: Well, I'm glad you drive a Lexus. It goes to show you why you're the county executive with 27 straight perfect audits. you know your stuff. Somebody wants to talk to you. Let's talk to Frank and Ebsek. And Frank, you're on with Atlanta County Executive Denny Levinson.
4: Gentlemen, good morning.
2: Morning.
4: I want to change topics for a brief moment only because I was stunned when I picked up the Atlantic City Press this morning and read the article about the CRDA. Very briefly, CRDA bought a property at Mississippi and Pacific Avenue, which was formerly the Delilah's Den, for $1.2 million. They held it in their portfolio for a period of time, ultimately put it out for auction through an authorized auction at $660,000. However, they got no bids except for an offer at $330,000 that they rejected. Ultimately, they sold it for $189,000. Now, the point of it is, this is not the only property that CRDA has done this with. The city is riddled with properties bought by CRDA for exorbitant amounts of money that they either still carry on the books and they do nothing with, so it generates no money for the city, or they sell it at ridiculous prices to the next person in. If Marty Small's administration sold a property that they bought for $1.2 million for $189,000, how would the media treat him?
2: Sheesh.
4: He would get excoriated.
2: Oh, yeah.
4: When you couple that with their implementation of the bill S-11, which gives them authority to control planning, zoning, mercantile, building department in the city of Atlantic City, people wonder why Atlantic City is stuck in the mud when it comes to certain aspects of development. It's time for politicians like Denny Levinson, Vince Palestina, Don Guardian to step up and say, enough is enough, get rid of S-11, and call for a complete audit of all the properties that CRDA has bought, held, and or resold so that the public can see exactly how much money they are wasting. Not since 1960, Pauline's Prairie, has the city been robbed of monies that the taxpayers should have in their coffers by a governmental agency. In those days, it was HUD. Today, and for the last decade or longer, it's been CRDA.

0: It's time for politicians to step up and talk about the incompetence at the CRDA.
1: Well, Frank, thank you for the call, and Denny's going to comment on that. Denny, you want to comment?
2: I do. You know, after you check that out, check out the three properties they knocked down on Albion Place. You know, they were rental properties. I don't know what CRDA is doing, and I've never could figure it out, except I would like them to do good. They have the opportunity to do good. It just doesn't seem to happen. And Frank is talking about S-11, which is Senate Bill S-11. What that means is this, that if you want to build something, if you want to open up a mom-and-pop store on Atlantic Avenue, we can see from the empty stores that they need it. You have to jump through hoops. You have to go to CRDA. Then you have to go to Atlantic City. Then you got to go back to CRDA. Now, what they did was they fixed what wasn't broken. That's planning and zoning. Give planning and zoning back to the city. It's very simple. That's S-11. You know, we mentioned me, Palestina, and Guardian in the same breath, which isn't fair. I'm the county executive. I will tell you flat out, if I was in the state legislature as Guardian and as Palestina and as our new assemblywoman, Maureen Rowan, is in, that would be gone yesterday. Why they leave S-11 in there and make people jump through hoops that are just trying to make a living? And it costs you a fortune to go back and forth. So planning and zoning should be returned to Atlantic City. In fact, they fixed one of the few things that weren't broken in Atlantic City. So that's what I have to say on that one.
1: Yeah, and you know what? I've heard that before many times. And I'm sure we'll hear more of it again in the future.

0: So the three of them have the power to do so. And it just does never seems to come up. You talk to them, they'll tell you they agree, and do nothing.
1: Yeah. Fortunately, more of the same. 609-407-1450 is our number here in the studio if you have a question for Denny Levinson. Feel free to jump in here on the program. 609-407-1450. Denny, just a brief moment. I know you wanted to say something. You haven't been on since Jerry Del Rosso retired. What did he mean to your staff and your office?
0: Everything. In fact, you know, as successful as I've been as county executive, much of the credit goes to Jerry Del Rosso. He is not only a extraordinarily decent individual, but unbelievably competent. And, you know, we have a great staff now. Bonnie Lindau has stepped in, but, you know, Jerry Del Rosso is as decent, as honest a public figure, even his private life, the way he lives his life. And I pray for him every night. He's got some struggles right now, and he deserves our prayers. And, you know, I'm not ashamed to say I love Jerry Del Rosso and what he has done for this county, you know, in the background. You know, he most truly is the wind beneath my wings.
1: Yeah. Well, I know you wanted to say a few words about him, and I'm sure you enjoyed all those years with Jerry by your side. Again, 609-407-1450 is our number here in the studio. Denny, this thing with the old Atlantic City Racecourse, this is good news for Hamilton Township and for the county. Do you want to explain what's happening with Amazon and the Atlantic City Racecourse, the old Atlantic City Racecourse?
0: Yeah. You know, this was Art Schenker put this together. In fact, he had called and said, let's sit down. I said, Art, this is your baby. Get it done. We've been looking at that racecourse sitting there fallow all these years. It has great access. Take a look. The reason it was built was obviously to make money in 1947. But the expressway on the way down from Philly had two stops at that time. One was at the racetrack, the other was Atlantic City. And it is a great spot. The people of Atlanta County will be making money on it. In the beginning, only 5%, and I think Hamilton Township, about 20-25% to their schools. So it's a win-win for everybody for this to be developed. And we've been working as hard as we could for to get these properties, you know, to get people on these properties, because it ends up as being symbiotic. Nobody wants to be next door, or build next to an area of distress. So it's a wonderful thing that we're doing, and you know, Hamilton Township put this together under the leadership of Art Schenker, and who, by the way, is now a commissioner. So I'm very pleased with the way things are going there.
1: I also understand, tell me if I'm correct, Amazon has committed to putting another $10 million into community development? Is that
0: yes.
1: true? Yeah.
0: Yes. And they'll be great partners, and it fits right in with what we're doing over at the Aviation Park. So, you know, we are not Atlantic City-centric, and I've said this many, many times. There's only 35,000 people living in Atlantic City. We have 275,000 throughout the county. The county seat is Mays Landing, and we have to realize that there's more to this county than Atlantic City. That's why when I started the Aviation Park, it was to diversify our economy, to take advantage of an underutilized airport, and the premier testing center in the world at the FAA. And it came to fruition. We have the top aviation corporations in the world there in EHT.

0: you know, and you've championed that cause for a long time, and you're finally seeing the results.
1: We are seeing the results. When you stop and consider, we're going to have jobs, and good, solid jobs. We've changed the curriculum at ACIT, our county high school. We've changed the curriculum at the community college to meet the need. As F. Buckminster Fuller said, the man who designed the geodesic dome, one of the brightest men that ever lived, he said, teach to the need. And that's what we're doing. We're going to have an educated workforce here. So the future is bright for this county, providing, you know, they don't blow it because of politics.
0: Well, that's always a possibility, huh, Denny?
1: Well, John, you know, I'm not going to be around forever.
0: Yeah.
1: And, you know, we have to continue on this path. For 150 years, they talked about the diversifying the economy. We need more than just tourism.
0: Yeah.
1: Then we need more than just tourism and gaming. And now we're being challenged with gaming in New York and very possibly North Jersey. I hope not. And we have diversified.
0: Yeah.
1: We have put our money where our mouth is.
0: Yeah.
1: So,
0: speaking of...
1: You should be bright.
0: Speaking of people who won't come on, we were talking about the prosecutor. Another one, Monmouth County State Senator Vin Gopal. I reached out to him because he was the one that is voting for, you know, gambling in the Meadowlands. And I reached out to him and his office, and I said I wanted to have him come on and explain why. Unfortunately, I got a message: the senator can't come on your show. So what's that again? What's that tell you?
1: It tells me that for whatever their reasons are, you know, you don't know what you don't know. I do know that there's tens of thousands of people and their families that depend on gaming. And it's here, and we passed that referendum for gaming in Atlantic City only.
0: Yes.
1: And now they want to change it because of, well, whatever their reasons may be. New York's going to be a heavy lift to begin with. But we don't need people, we don't need to compete with ourselves in North Jersey. And when I say North Jersey, we're not just talking about the Meadowlands. We're talking about Monmouth,
0: yeah,
1: which is two counties up.
0: Yeah, that's right. That's right. Yeah. So, you know, it tells me something about why they won't come on. So we are coming up on a break, Denny, and we have more to talk about here. Atlantic County Executive Denny Levinson is our guest, and he is ready to talk to you at 609-407-1450. That is our number here in the studio, and we do have some open lines. So if you want to get in, you'll get in quickly, 609-407-1450. I'm John DeMasi. It's Talk with a Purpose every Saturday, 9 till noon. 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Coming back, more show with Denny after these words.
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6: Back here on Talk with a Purpose, Atlantic County Executive Dennis Levinson is our guest here on the show. And we do have some open lines. So if you want to call in a question for Denny or a problem, an issue you want to talk about, 609-407-1450 is our number here in the studio, 609-407-1450. Denny, I understand that the county is using AI technology in several departments. How's that working out for you?
7: Well, it's working out quite well. You know, it's still in its infancy, but it's a reality. It's here to stay. And we just have to be extraordinarily careful. You know, I keep thinking of that movie, 2001 Space Oddity, when Hal said, I can't do that, David. And when technology takes over, we have to be extraordinarily careful. And but it's not going anywhere. And unfortunately, it can be used for great good and most certainly for evil.
6: Can you explain in layman's terms here, how is it that you're using the AI technology, and how does it appear to the layman, like somebody like myself or anybody? How does it appear? How does it appear in form to us?
7: Well, we're using it in, if you need services, you call in and AI takes over. We'll get you the services or point you in the right direction. That's how we're using it, and without without any disruption with our employees. But you also have to understand that the technology itself is still much in its infancy. So we're still trying it out. It's been working. A lot of times when people do call up, especially on weekends or need emergencies, this does take over and direct them to the right agency. So that's how we're using it right now. It is not a replacement for employment the way we see it. But I don't know what the future is. I'm not that tech savvy, but it certainly does give me a questionable. I have this Alexis at home, and you know we'll talk back and forth, and they're wrong a lot. So, and they're wrong with things that they should not be wrong with. And, you know, it's the way that they are, the technology works, but be very careful of it. And it's not exact, it's not 100%, and it's still in its infancy. But it has a lot of there's a lot of room in there for mischief for the people that understand the technology.
6: Yeah, that's for sure. 609-407-1450, again, our number here in the studio. I know every time we come on the show with Denny, we always discuss the pilot bill, and every time pretty much you say, well, nothing's happening with the pilot bill. So give us an update. Is nothing happening with the pilot bill?
7: Well, here's the update. The update is the last pilot bill, we felt that the taxpayers were getting screwed. And we went to court. We won in court. Three superior court judges ruled in our favor. It went to a tribunal. It went back again. Make a long story short, we ended up getting $59 million for what was owed to us. Now, there's a sunset on this bill. And Vince Palestina, the senator, said he wants this pilot in perpetuity. Well, I don't care if it's in perpetuity or for a week or for a month. Just make sure it's equitable to the taxpayers of this county. We work very hard to keep the taxes down. And why should the taxpayer of this county be the only one that's on the hook with the pilot? Everyone agrees that casino gaming benefits the whole state. Why should only the Atlantic County

0: taxpayer pay for it. And by the way, we are the second poorest state county in the state. That's all. You want a pilot? You can have a pilot. But make sure it's equitable or we're going to come after you again.
1: So what would be equitable for you? In other words, would it have to be something where there would be allowed to be increases? Or how would this work out?
0: What worries me, John, is when the casinos say, if the pilot is not put in place, three casinos are going to close or four casinos are going to close. People are going to be thrown out of work. Their families are going to have hardship. The people that deliver the goods and services to the casinos are going to get hit. I don't know if that's accurate. But if it is accurate, we do need a pilot that is equitable throughout the state of New Jersey. Why should just our taxpayer have to pay for it? Now, let me tell you about this county. I just said it's the second poorest county. We have 11% of our population lives below the poverty rate.
1: Jeez.
0: Now, these people have to be taken into consideration also. I have three floors over in Atlantic City of social welfare. And this county is not in a position to eat it for the whole state of New Jersey. We have some extremely wealthy counties that are benefiting from the casinos. And why shouldn't they pay their fair share? Why just us? And that's the only argument I have. And by the way, this is not Denny Levinson being stubborn. I'm speaking for the mayors. I'm speaking for the commissioners. I'm speaking for the taxpayers. All in agreement. Why should we be the ones to take it on the chin? So this is universal as far as our county is concerned, with, unfortunately, the elected officials that are supposed to be representing us. They seem to feel that they represent the casino interests, which I expect them to, and so do I. But it has to be equitable. It can't be their way or the highway. We have to come to a happy medium here, and we're going to see you again. And learn your lesson. You just lost. But by the way, that $59 million that I mentioned that I got from the state of New Jersey, suing them for 8 years, it cost us $1 million to win that. So it didn't come cheaply.
1: Jeez.
0: And by the way, for them to fight us, it costs your tax money also. And that's what I worry about. And the only thing I worry about is giving the best services we can at reasonable cost. And right now, our debt service is as low as any debt in any county in the country. We're at, 0.06% of our capacity. That's why we're in such good shape. That's why we could lower the tax rate by 3 cents this year. While everybody else is complaining about inflation and gasoline prices and food prices and everything else that's going along with it, Atlanta County's lowering their tax rate. You may be living in a town that has raised their taxes 7 cents, 5 cents, 4 cents, and they have the same problems that we have. We have to pay for health care. I know that went up. We have to pay raises. That went up. And so, you know, that whining and crying and everything and blaming everybody, you can do it yourselves and make sure all you need to do is give your taxpayers a fair shake.
1: We have a couple of minutes left with Denny Levinson. 609-407-1450 is our number here in the studio. What do you think, again, on the national political side, what do you think of the war in Iran, and what do you think it's going to do maybe to the Republicans in the upcoming midterm elections? What's your thoughts on that?
0: Well, I thought it was going to be devastating for us in the midterms until the Democrats came out with their platform of defunding the police and opening up the borders and having men go in the ladies' restrooms

0: play against ladies' sport. You know, and I've said this on your show and on many shows, as bad as we are as Republicans, they're worse.
1: Yeah,
0: I mean, how do you even think about the platform that the Democrats have put together? Everything's for free. 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Free means free in my definition. But guess what? Somebody's going to be paying for it.
1: That's right.
0: You're not going to get free groceries. And by the way, John DeMasi, how about if you had that little bodega next door selling lottery tickets, and you're selling apples and oranges, and you're selling beets, and right next door there's a free grocery? How long are you going to stay in business?
1: Not long.
0: You got these commies that are coming in here, you know, and they're blessed by having good looks. AOC, an extremely attractive individual. Mondami, attractive individual. This piece of garbage that shot that guy in the back, that that Italian kid. I mean, a movie star looks. And, you know, because he didn't like the insurance. So he kills the guy, and all of a sudden there's fan clubs and people walking around with his picture. And you have a senator, Elizabeth Warren, who says the chickens have come home to roost. And they blame America deserves to have 9/11 at the Twin Towers, and thousands of people are killed. This is what we're running against. I thought the Republicans were dead this midterm until the Democrats opened their mouths.
1: I'll share this with you, Denny. Fox did a survey of Democrats and who the Democrats want as their nominee for 2028 presidential nominee. And guess who got 22% of the vote?
0: I can't.
1: AOC. Can you?
0: AOC. Now imagine.
1: Imagine that.
0: She's a protege of Bernie Sanders, that crackpot, who, by the way, is the head of the Democrat Party, and he's not even a Democrat. This is how screwed up that party is.
1: Yeah, you're right. I was thinking the same thing. We're going to get slaughtered in the midterms. But now look what they're presenting. Hey, how about the guy who he's no longer running? He dropped out of the race. How about the guy who wore a Nazi uniform?
0: Listen, it's astounding. And I'll say it again. As bad as the Republicans are, they're worse. And they've proven it once again. And I wonder. I watch TV because it's like watching a comedy show. Listening to them talk, trying to justify what they're doing.
1: Yeah.
0: And it's amazing to me where this country has gone in direction. If you said you were a communist, you couldn't even make it onto the ballot.
1: That's right.
0: You run out of town.
1: Yeah.
0: Now, of course, you're in the forefront.
1: Yeah. It's just, it's amazing.
0: Here's why history is so poorly taught. Where has communism and socialism ever worked?
1: Never.
0: Nowhere.
1: Nowhere. No, you're right.
0: And you want to look at Scandinavian countries and pay 45-50% in taxes? It's not working there either. And it does not work. The Soviet Union tried their best. It doesn't work. Look at Cuba. Doesn't work. Doesn't work even a little bit. So this is where we are. Just keep telling people you can have stuff for free, and you're going to get votes.
1: Yeah, that's it. You know, that's it. On a lighter note, Denny, what do you think of LeBron James coming to Philadelphia?
0: I got mixed emotions. I agree with Shaq. If I were LeBron, I would have gone back to Cleveland and finished out my career in Cleveland. Glad he's here, but an awful lot is expected of him.
1: Yeah, that's for sure. Well, Denny, we always look forward to your appearances here on the show, and we look forward to having you on again next month here on the program. Many thanks, and continued success. You're going for 28 in a row.

0: 8 audits in a row.
1: Thank you, John. The pleasure's mine.
0: All right. Thank you. And we'll see you next month. Denny Levinson, Atlantic County Executive here on Talk with a Purpose. Our number two is rapidly coming to a close, which means our number three is on the way. We're going to talk about the election fraud and the 6,600 people in New Jersey who were not citizens, who were improperly registered to vote. We'll talk about that. We'll talk more about the war if you want. And Zoran Mamdani, the mayor of New York City. He wants to arrest Benjamin Netanyahu? Nah, never happened. Talk with a Purpose is the show. Saturdays 9 till noon, WPG Talk Radio 95.5. Hour number two in the books. Hour number three on the way. Don't go away.

0: years, coming amid a decade-long slide in the number of childhood measles vaccinations. I'm Paul Stevens, and this is Fox News.
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2: Delays from the Garden State Parkway northbound from Ocean City to the Summers Point Ocean City exit, northbound again from Route 40 to Pleasantville, and southbound from Pleasantville to Route 40, southbound again from Summers Point Ocean City to the Ocean City exit. Delsey Drive northbound jamming up Beaver Dam Road to Petersburg Road, southbound delays 347 to 83, and southbound again we have delays from Route 55 Millville to 347. 55 southbound slowing up Scooter Landing Road to the Port Elizabeth Merge to the Shore Points. Route 9 southbound is jammed Woodbine Ocean View Road to Seattle Boulevard, and again from Route 83 to Avalon Boulevard. 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

0: 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This afternoon brings sunny and pleasant weather, marking a lovely beginning to the weekend with a high of 83. Tonight will be clear and cool with a low of 53. Expect plenty of sunshine tomorrow with a high of 85. As we move into Monday, the weather will become more humid. We can anticipate a mix of sunshine and some clouds with a chance of a thunderstorm in spots during the afternoon. The high temperature will reach 87. I'm AccuWeather meteorologist Joe Lundberg on WPG Talk Radio 95.5.
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2: 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Good to have you with us for another hour of lively conversation here on the program. 609-407-1450 is our number here in the studio. 609-407-1450. Let's get started with Bob in Cape May. Bob, welcome back.
3: Hi, John. Look, so I wanted to continue my point about oil prices and buy of oil and the current prices not really being reflective of what we're facing down the road. Okay, because our prices have remained relatively stable. They've gone up a lot, but given the fact that we're drawing down all these reserves that we had, the container ships, the tankers that were, you know, that they only traveled 12 knots an hour. It took them months, the ones that were filled with oil from the Middle East, it took them a long time to get to port. So we had all this oil in the pipeline, so to speak, but that's drawing down. It really is. And you know, the cost involved to the world economy, you know, the reason why, you know, we're not going in and finishing the job, okay, is the utter devastating effect finishing the job would have not only on our economy, the world economy. And that's why we're putting the brakes on this, other than the fact, you know, that finishing the job probably would entail sending 100,000 troops into Iran. Of course we could do it. Of course we would be victorious from a military standpoint. But the absolute havoc it would wreak on the world economy, you know, people are just forgetting about that key component and what this would do. I mean, look, sub-Saharan Africa, they would have famine. You know, millions of people would be killed. And, you know, the war hawks, I hear them talking about, you know, just bombing Iran into oblivion. So you've got people in Iran who had nothing to do with putting the mullahs, we call them the so-called crazies. Are they really crazy? I don't know. But, you know, you blow up power plants, bridges, you blow up power plants, you're going to kill innocent people. Okay? You don't have power, your food goes bad. If you're on a ventilator in a hospital, you die. Babies on incubators in hospitals die if you have no power. That's reality. And you know, we can't forget that. And you know, and there is so much to this. My neighbor in Florida has a number of chemical plants in China and in India. His cost was $1,800 to ship a container from China or India to the United States. Now that cost is $9,000. He was shipping 30 to 40 containers per month. So this guy knows what he's talking about. What do you think that's going to do to inflation down the road?
2: Oh, bring it way up, of course.
3: Yeah, I sure do. Yeah, absolutely. So, you know, again, I mean, this was such a huge mistake. And, you know, for the life of me, I don't understand it. I don't know why the decision was made. And, you know, it certainly split the Republican coalition, the Trump coalition. I wrote a check personally for $25,000 in 2024 to the Trump-Vance campaign. I raised more money than that. And, you know, this is not what I was promised. I was not promised.
2: Not, not, what,

0: just signed up for.
1: We would not get involved in unnecessary Middle East war. So that would, yeah, there's no benefit to us for that.
0: No.
1: And, you know, you know, I remember, John, you think this country is going to be happy with, like, I'm hoping we don't go there. I don't want us to go through all this pain and suffering. But I remember, I was in LaSalle College, 1973. The lines, the Arab oil embargo, when gas rationing.
0: Yes.
1: It was an absolute disaster.
0: It was a nightmare. I remember.
1: You're just a little older than me, so I'm sure it affected you more. I was able to ride my bike to LaSalle College from my house in East Oak Lane.
0: Okay.
1: All right, I was kind of okay, but I saw these poor people. The lines for gasoline were blocks long.
0: They were.
1: And
0: yeah, I remember that. Yeah.
1: For 2 hours, and the gas station runs out of gas.
0: Yeah.
1: So, you know.
0: I don't want to go through that again. I know you don't either. But
1: no, we don't. And look, our economy at the Jersey Shore, what happens if people don't have gas? What do you think happens to Cape May, Avalon, Stone Harbor, Wildwood, Atlantic City? What happens?
0: Oh, boy. We're going to be devastated because people won't get here. That's it, you know? You're right.
1: Yeah.
0: You know.
1: And it's all because of an unnecessary attack on Iran. You know, the premise was that if we don't do this, they have a nuclear weapon. Well, that premise is a false premise. It's a false flag. We've been manipulated by false public opinion. Gets manipulated to support wars that weren't necessary. It's been happening forever.
0: Yeah, absolutely. Bob, thank you for calling back. Appreciate it, and good call. Glenn in Dennisville. Glenn, good morning. Welcome to Talk with a Purpose.
2: At first, I thought I was just going to talk about Beasley's point and the housing that's going up, and that if that happens, what about the bridge? There's going to have to be a bridge. That's a lot of new traffic in that area with no way out.
0: Yeah, that's right.
2: Okay, so along these lines, when I listened to Mr. Bob, I don't know a lot about the guy, though I do listen to your show. And I hear him from time to time. So I have a retort. I don't believe that they would have gone into Iran if they didn't have the provisional nuclear capability. Okay, because you can see up the road what the repercussions could be. All right, so the bottom line here is they couldn't take a chance with these guys. And that's what they had to do. So we'll come out on the other side, and the New World Order, according to the Canadian Prime Minister, I think is when they settle Iran and they settle Cuba, and Venezuela is already getting in line, then you have a New World Order. That's it.
0: Well, hopefully that comes to pass. But the question is, you know, what are we doing? I mean, we got into this and said, well, it's going to be quick. It's going to be 4 to 6 weeks. Well, here we are 6 months later, and we're still in it, and it looks like we're going to stay in it, and it looks like we're going to escalate, but then we pull back, and it just reminds me of Vietnam. So I just hope it doesn't end up that way. But the New World Order, I hope, comes sooner than later. That's my opinion. And Glenn, thank you for the call. Appreciate it. 609-407-1450 is our number here in the studio. 609-407-1450. We talked about this briefly in the first hour. The election fraud in New Jersey.
3: Sure, what's your name?
0: Roughly 6,600 people in New Jersey who were not citizens were improperly registered to vote over a year-long span ahead of the 2024 election. Now, this is because of a software glitch in New Jersey's motor vehicle division, according to Governor Mikey Sherrill. And as you heard Seth say, she

0: threw Phil Murphy under the bus. So what? Who cares who did it or who was responsible? It happened. Senator Dave McCormick of Pennsylvania said, "This is why we must confirm citizenships before any registration of voting." Agreed. Only U.S. citizens should count and should vote in our elections. Which begs the question, again, voter ID, when is it going to happen? And you see, this is why we need it. Plain and simple. But 6,600 registered voters in New Jersey, non-citizens, it's a lot of people. Ruth in Summers Point. Ruth, good morning. Welcome to Talk with a Purpose.
1: Good morning, John. I have two quick comments to make.
0: Yes.
1: Number one, I don't believe Bob ever mentioned that Joe Biden was the one that took our reserves of gasoline down so low that the Trump administration has not been able to replace it. And of course, the Trump administration now has also had to use some of the reserves. But let's blame that on Joe Biden first.
0: Oh, yeah. I remember he was also begging Saudi Arabia for oil.
1: Absolutely.
0: Yeah. So, yeah.
1: And so then the second thing is AOC was interviewed on Friday. And she was asked, she's still a member of the Democrat Party, but she is really out stumping for the DSA. However, she was asked if she was a socialist, which would then lead to being communist. And she laughed and she said, "We're not going into communism for a year." Quote, "for a year."
0: Yeah, okay.
1: She's being ripped terribly on Fox News for that comment. So maybe she's not a communist. Maybe she's not so sure she's a socialist. But we don't have to worry about that for a year.
0: Maybe she's not a communist or a socialist, but she's a dope. That's for sure.
1: Yes, that is for sure. Thank you very much.
0: Thanks for the call, Ruth. Speaking of AOC... And you heard me tell Denny Levinson, Fox News did a survey of Democrats who they want to be the nominee for president in 2028. AOC was the choice, 22%. AOC, she was the number one choice. Can you imagine? Hey, I hope she does run because guess what? That's giving Marco Rubio or J.D. Vance or whoever runs... That's guaranteeing a victory. AOC, by the way, I was almost inclined, and I may do this, I may send a campaign contribution, even though I don't live in this district. I want you to remember this name, Tina Forte. Tina Forte. Who is she? She has won the Republican nomination and will run against AOC in her congressional district this November. Like I said, I'm almost, I may do this. I may send a donation to her campaign. Get rid of AOC and all those dopes that are running communism and socialism and all this stuff, defunding the police. Ridiculous.
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0: Tina Forte, remember that name, okay? And we are pulling for her to win in her district against AOC. I'm John DeMasi. 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
7: 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Let's talk to Gene in Mays Landing. Gene, good morning. Welcome to Talk with a Purpose.
8: Yes, good morning. I listen to your show all the time.
7: Thank you.
8: And I just had a question. The county executive was on April the 11th on your show.
7: Yes.
8: And he publicly offered all his employees a 4% raise this year. But the Teamsters Union came back and said 3%, and that is the county's best offer. So I think Mr. Levinson needs to reach out to Teamsters and correct that, because they got it wrong. Because I know Mr. Levinson said on this program that he gave all of his employees 4%.
7: Yeah, I wish, Gene, I wish you would have called when he was on last hour, because he would have cleared that up for you.
8: Maybe you can email him that question after his show.
7: Yeah, I can't say anything about that, because I don't know what the ins and outs were of that. But I am sure that if he said 4%, he meant 4%. And
8: he said it on your show on April the 11th. Everybody. And to date, there are many unsettled contracts and people haven't received anything. And we were told that the county's best offer for us would be 3%, and that's completely contradicts what Mr. Levinson said on this show.
7: Well, sorry I can't answer it for you now, but I will reach out to him and see if we

0: can get an answer for you. And
1: that's wonderful. Okay? I really appreciate that.
0: Okay.
1: Yeah.
0: Thanks, Gene. Thanks for the call. 609-407-1450 is our number here in the studio. New York Mayor Zoran Mamdani wants to arrest Israeli Prime Minister Benjamin Netanyahu. He wants to arrest him if he comes to New York. You know, this guy should focus on all of the problems that the city of New York has. He's worried about arresting the Prime Minister of Israel? I don't understand it. Of course, Mamdani has his reasons. He says the Israeli Prime Minister is the architect of a horrific genocide against the Palestinian people, and he should be tried for war crimes under a 2024 warrant by the International Criminal Court. By the way, there is no way he looked into this. Mamdani looked into this. He said he was going to arrest him, but then he looked into it, and they found out there's no legal way that he can do that. He has no authority to do that. So, again, wasting our time, wasting our breath, wasting whatever. Mamdani, like I said, should be concentrating on everything that is wrong with New York. And there's a million things wrong with New York, as they are with many other cities. But the mayor is... can't make this stuff up, as I say many times. 609-407-1450 is our number here in the studio. 609-407-1450. A rare moment here on the show where we have some open lines. So if you want to get in right away. 609-407-1450. This is an interesting ruling that happened last Friday, and it is here in New Jersey. A federal appeals court ruled that New Jersey's ban on assault firearms and magazines that can hold more than 10 rounds is unconstitutional. New Jersey Attorney General Jennifer Davenport said the decision is as unfortunate as it is legally incorrect. Now, I've said this before on the show. What is a person doing buying an assault weapon or buying rounds of magazines that can, you know, shoot many rounds? What are they doing with that? What would you do with it? I mean, you're not going to hunt deer with that, are you? I mean, you know. The hunters out there in the audience know what I'm talking about. But what would you be doing with that kind of ammunition and that kind of a weapon? And I'm surprised at New Jersey, because we have one of the strictest gun control laws in the country. And now it's unconstitutional. The ban on assault weapons is unconstitutional. I'm sure that's going to get appealed again. The executive director of the NRA called the ruling a historic victory for the NRA. Okay, that's historic. The Second Amendment and the law-abiding Americans. Look, I'm all for gun control, but I'm also in favor of, you know, being able to carry. That's one thing. But assault weapons, that's another. 609-407-1450, if you want to comment on that, feel free to do that. There has been a lot of talk, and we have talked about this here on the program many times, about the ICE shootings and what has happened with a couple of fatal shootings over the last couple of weeks. And it appears as though...

Senators are now demanding ICE answers. And here we go again. Okay. ICE is an area of law enforcement. And we have seen what illegal immigration has done to this country. We have seen what the open borders under the Biden administration has done.

0: flawed. Let's do a thought experiment. During the Revolutionary War, they fought with smoothbore muskets, and some people had the Kentucky rifle. And as you know, a smoothbore musket, when the ball comes out of the barrel, it bounces around and it doesn't fly straight. It doesn't spiral like a football. Many of those Kentucky riflemen were the sharpshooters because they could stay far away from the British troops and knock them down further distance. They were considered pretty lethal. So the question then you would say is, was that an assault rifle? Was that a rifle that should not have been allowed? Because what are you going to do with that other than kill British soldiers during the Revolutionary War? You're not going to hunt with it. I think the argument is specious. Certainly, there are certain types of weapons that people shouldn't have. I would agree with the hand grenades, howitzers, mortars. I get it. But an assault rifle is a euphemism, because any rifle that shoots multiple bullets in semi-automatic form could be considered an assault rifle.
1: Yeah, that's true. That's true. Yeah.
0: So, you know, just because the gun is black and is made of a polymer doesn't make it any more or less lethal than, say, the Ruger rifle that shoots the same round, is magazine loaded, and is based on the M1 Garand from World War II. And yet that gun, that rifle, if everybody knows it, the Ruger, I forget the model number, but it shoots the 223 or the 5.56 NATO round, has a wood stock, and it has the receiver that is akin to the M1 Garand from World War II. The AR-16, AR-15 is, based on the M16, except it's semi-automatic. Who cares if it's a polymer?
1: Yeah.
0: It's lightweight, it's easy to fire, it doesn't have a real bad recoil to it. And people should be allowed to have firearms that protect their home, their homestead. I mean, we're a heartbeat away from another riot in Atlantic City. You know that. And what are they going to do? Come down Atlantic Avenue and start raising havoc? No, John, your argument is specious. You're not going to hunt with it. Yeah, that might be true. I'm going to shoot with a 308 bolt action to hunt, but why would I? The argument's just not is flawed. What do you say?
1: The point was that a court ruled that New Jersey's ban on assault rifles is unconstitutional, which I thought was strange, but.
0: No, I agree with it. Yeah. It is unconstitutional because you're picking and choosing what firearms, which have all the same mechanisms, the same method of fire, and you're saying because this one's black and because it's labeled with this adjective, assault, we're banning it. It's not an assault rifle. It's a rifle.
1: Yeah. You're kind of splitting hairs, though, Steve. You know,
0: really? Why? Yeah, explain.
1: When someone gets an we're talking about a rifle that's shooting many rounds, and I don't know. I'm not a gun person, so I don't know the lingo like you know it. But when a person is getting that type of a gun, what is the intention? And we've seen many times where these crackpots that shoot in schools and all this stuff, they get assault rifles, and you question why would they be allowed to get that? That's all I'm saying.
0: I'm countering your flawed statement, saying what's the difference between the Ruger 223 and the AR-15 223? They both shoot a magazine loaded rounds into a receiver. The Ruger's blowback, AR-15 is gas operated. It's not blowback. But so what's the difference?
1: Yeah, well, when you put it that way.

0: What's the difference? But it's just something that we shouldn't be so easy to.
1: Once again, you're using emotion to describe your flawed argument.
0: Okay.
1: Because I'm asking you again, what is the difference between a Woodstock firearm that shoots the same round, magazine loaded, using an M1 Garand receiver, or the AR-15 that is a polymer shooting a magazine loaded 223 set of rounds? Both have 10 round magazines. Why is one considered an assault weapon and the other one isn't? And I don't even agree with the words assault weapon. I'm just using your words and the words of the people that like to describe these firearms that look scary. What is it that makes these two firearms different? Why is a Corvette with an 8-cylinder 500 horsepower considered, you know, a very fast car, but you get a Dodge Charger with an 8-cylinder maybe 500 horsepower? It doesn't look like a Corvette, but you know, you look at the Corvette and you go, boy, that's a race car on a 55 mile an hour road.
0: Yeah, that's a good analogy. That's a good analogy. But unfortunately, Steve, I don't have it.
1: You're picking and choosing winners and losers. That's what you're doing. And you're using your emotions to drive your argument. And that's why it's flawed. John, thank you so much for letting me speak.
0: Okay. Thank you for the call. 609-407-1450 is our number here in the studio. 609-407-1450. 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Right here, WPG Talk Radio 95.5. And I'm John DeMasi. We're coming back. We have some open lines. So you want to get in, 609-407-1450, 609-407-1450. We are coming back with more Talk with a Purpose in just a moment.

0: Talk with a Purpose in just a moment.
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0: 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Let's talk to Andy in Brigantine. Andy, welcome back.
1: Hey, John. So you know how the Democrats, they like to brag about how they have reduced crime in their cities. You get these mayors or governors, and they'll brag about how under them, crime has gone down. But they do this thing where they decriminalize certain crimes. For instance, it's no longer a crime to steal $900 worth of merchandise from a store. And you can leave and take the stuff home and come back and take another $900 worth of merchandise from a store. You won't be prosecuted. It's no longer a crime. So if you decriminalize a crime, it's pretty easy to get your crime rate down, isn't it?
0: Yeah, oh, absolutely.
1: If theft is no longer a crime, then it's pretty easy to say, wow, thefts are down in my city. Well, the converse is now true. This is a story over the past couple of days. So rapes in New York City over the past year have gone up 6.6%. And here is jihadist, and he is a jihadist. Here is jihadist Zohran Mamdani's explanation for why rape has increased 6.6% in his city. He said a lot of the increase, this is a quote, a lot of the increase in rape comes from an expanded definition of what counts as rape. So it isn't that there are more rapes, it's just that they are broadening the definition of what rape is. That's his explanation.
0: Jeez.
1: Okay? So you have to take with a grain of salt, because you got to remember, in Zohran Mamdani's culture, an 80-year-old man can marry a 10-year-old girl and have sex with her. That's not rape.
0: That's right.
1: And it's true, John.
0: Yeah, I know it is, yeah.
1: And in his culture, actually, in his culture, it is impossible for a man to rape his wife, because in Islam, you can do whatever you want to your wife. It's not counted as rape. It's not counted as violence. You can beat your wife. You can beat and murder your wife. You can kill your daughter if you feel she has somehow disgraced the family by hanging out with a non-Muslim or something, or maybe not wearing her burqa. A father can actually murder his daughter, and it's not counted as a murder. So it's pretty easy to get the murder rate down if you're allowed to kill your own daughter and it doesn't count as a murder. This is the culture that is being brought to this country. And you know, we had a situation in New Jersey some years ago where a Muslim woman brought her husband to court for rape. And the judge threw the whole thing out because he said in their culture, it doesn't count. It's not rape. A man cannot rape his wife. Now, that judge, his ruling was overturned. But, you know, John, there will come a day where some judge will have the same ruling and it won't be overturned.
0: Yeah.
1: And then you have Sharia law it mixed in with our laws. Where does American law end and Sharia law begin? This culture, you know, I talk to certain radio hosts who say, well, you need to say radical Islam. I don't know where radical Islam begins and, quote, regular Islam ends. I don't know where
0: neither
1: where
0: do
1: they
0: I
1: meet, John.
0: Neither do I.
1: No, because you know, and again, I've had this discussion. There were lots of moderate Muslims, good Muslims, quote unquote, who were living in this country for years, and then when they saw the planes fly into the Twin Towers in New York City,

0: those quote good Muslims ran up onto their rooftops and cheered. So where, tell me where, how do we know the difference between a good Muslim and a radical Muslim? Because we know in their culture, and Seth has talked about this to a fare thee well, that you have dispensations for Islam. You have taqiyya, you have maruna, you have kitman, where Muslims are permitted to lie and deceive if the goal of their lying and deception is to further the spread of Islam. It doesn't count against them as a lie because their goal is to further the spread of Islam. There is a senator, and I want your listeners to go on online and look this up on YouTube. Senator Tim Sheehy recently delivered a speech about Iran, and he talked about what these people do and what they're capable of. John, I mean, I'm a grown man, 64 years old. I had to pull over because it was so disturbing to me what they have done to people over the past 47 years.
1: Yeah.
0: Like taking a live soldier that they've captured and holding his head still while they drill into his brain with a power drill.
1: Oh.
0: Okay, they have skinned soldiers alive on camera, and they celebrate it and cheer. So, John, these are the people that many in our government are defending, okay? This is the culture that Zohran Mamdani comes from.
1: Yeah.
0: Okay? And I truly believe within the very depths of my being that Donald Trump was placed on this earth at this time in history to be the one person who can put an end to this once and for all. It ain't going to be popular. It ain't going to be pretty. We're going to have to pay more for gasoline for a while. But if not, but again, I've said this to you before, if not now, when? And if not Donald Trump, who? He is uniquely positioned to be the guy to do this because he's termed out. He cannot run for president again. He doesn't have to worry about the midterms. He doesn't have to worry about the next election because he's going to be out by then. And Marco Rubio certainly wouldn't do this, nor would J.D. Vance. They're young men. They make their living through politics. If they do something that's politically unpopular, it costs them the election, and they're out of politics. And then how will they support their young family?
1: Yeah.
0: Donald Trump doesn't have those worries. He is uniquely positioned to do what needs to be done once and for all. And I will urge your listeners again, pray for this man, because I would not want to be him. He has the weight of the world upon his shoulders. Pray for Donald Trump every
1: all
0: day.
1: Right. All right, Andy. Thanks for the call. 609-407-1450. Let's talk to Chuck in Absecon. Chuck, good morning. Welcome to Talk with a Purpose.
2: John, happy Saturday.
1: Same to you.
2: Bravo to Andy's call, man. I thought I was listening to me.
1: Yeah,
2: that's when I know he's good. Like Rush used to say things that I used to think, you know.
1: Yeah,
2: Andy just pulled words right out of my mouth. Brilliant call, Andy. Awesome. Well, listen, it's funny too, John, because one thing I admire and love about Trump is the guy. He refuses to get knocked down. Like even in Butler, he goes back to Butler, right?
1: Yeah.
2: For another rally after he's, you know, after a bullet pierces his ear, you know, and took out the fireman Camp and Tone up there, you know.
1: Yeah.
2: And he goes back to the correspondence dinner last night. There's no knocking this guy down. We're going to have another correspondence dinner, and they did it last night. And I love it. Just to tweak everybody, he wore the Trump 2028 hat. Yes, because he knew he was going to let you light that left hair on fire. Oh, I love every minute of it, man. All right, listen, I told you months ago, I told you Spamberger, Sherrill, and Mamdani were all elected illegally by illegals.

0: Yeah.
1: It's all coming out in the wash now, yeah. Isn't it, John?
0: You may be right. Yeah, that's right.
1: Yeah, and I know them, right?
0: Yeah.
1: Because who else is going to vote for them?
0: Yeah. Well, certainly not you and I. We didn't vote for Mikey. Jeez.
1: So all of a sudden, these voter rolls, and we were told that that couldn't happen in the 2020 election, that they couldn't flip votes and stuff and do stuff. And it's funny because Mikey Sherrill comes out 6 days after she found out about it, because there was probably going to be a probe or an inquiry by the feds. So she comes out and thinks she's going to get all out in front of this, right?
0: Yeah.
1: Oh, it was a computer glitch by the computer company. Well, guess what the computer company said, John?
0: Yeah.
1: They said, no, it wasn't a computer glitch on our part. That was programmed to do that.
0: Sure was.
1: So which one is it?
0: Yeah.
1: All right. Hey, listen, real quick. Getting back to Iran, do you realize how Trump once again is creating his own leverage? He wants Saudi Arabia to join the Abraham Accords. And Saudi Arabia and Turkey and a lot of these, you know, the Middle Eastern countries were apprehensive to sign the Abraham Accords the first go around because of the 800-pound gorilla in the room at the time, which was Iran. You can't sign anything with Israel, okay,
0: yeah,
1: if you're scared of Iran. Well, John, things have changed a little bit, okay? And we're talking about, you realize it was last summer when they did the Midnight Hammer, when they took their nukes out, okay? And now they didn't want to play ball, so Trump's creating his own leverage with Iran, and he's also creating it with the other Middle Eastern countries with these Abraham Accords. Yo, guys, you want our help? You want our military?
0: Yeah.
1: Sign up with the Abraham Accords so we can have peace in the Middle East. I'll show you guys how it's done. I'll show you how we can all prosper and be happy in the end. And in the meantime, wipe out the scourge of the earth. And I heard somebody saying, oh, are they crazy? I don't know. But I know what they are, John, okay? When Andy says they're drilling people's brains and skinning people alive, I got worse atrocities than that they do to people. So let's just call them the troglodytes from hell. The bloodthirsty troglodytes from hell, because that's what troglodytes from hell do to people.
0: Yeah.
1: Okay, so I don't know if they're crazy or not, but they sure do that, so I know they're evil. That's good enough for me to take them out.
0: That's right. No, evil is good. Chuck, thanks for the call. Got to get one more in here. Chris in Summers Point. Chris, good morning. Welcome to Talk with a Purpose.
2: Hi, good morning, John. Thanks for taking my phone call.
0: Thanks for calling, Chris.
2: I agree with you with the Iran war. I think, in my opinion, that Midnight Hammer last summer, that was totally different. It's apples and oranges compared to what he's doing now. That was just a straight-up bombing. He took care of the sites. This is more involved. And in my opinion, he should have a coalition, at least four other countries along with Israel, because you're dealing with all these tentacles like Hamas, the Houthis, all these terrorist cells that Iran operates with. So, yeah, taking care of Iran is one thing, but then all these terrorist cells, you can't do it on your own. So that's the problem. And I've been saying this since like day one. If you go back to Easter, he had his foot on her throat on the ground. He should have taken care of it. He said about bombing the bridges and the grid. Instead of announcing, he should have just did it. This would have been done with, I think, at least a lot more further along than we are now. But he let him recuperate. He let Russia and China get involved, I think, giving him weapons. And now Iran's getting a second life. So at the end of the day, like he says, well, we'll take out a bridge and a grid every time they bomb a ship. And then he's telling them that. And then they're getting up and saying, well, we'll just bomb a grid and a bridge in one of your neighboring countries in Saudi Arabia or the UAE or whatever. So stop telling what you're doing. Just do it.
0: Yeah.
2: You know, and this is
0: the wrong
2: thing about the military president, like Colin Powell, when he had Norman Schwarzkopf and Colin Powell and Norman Schwarzkopf were the generals operating with George H.W. Bush. These guys know what they're doing. They're military people. Trump is not. That's the problem. So I didn't want going around the way he was doing it. He didn't have a good plan in place to begin with. If you're going to do it, you have to do it right, and I agree with you 100%.
0: I agree too that he miscalculated a lot of things, and I think he thought, you know, because I'm Donald Trump, I'm just going to go in there and I'm going to bomb him and blast him, and a couple of weeks it'll be over, and here we are 6 months later, and we're still playing around with this, and it looks like it's going to.

be ongoing for a while. And, you know, that's a problem for me. And I know it's a problem for you and a lot of people. So, Chris, thanks for the call. We are up against the end of the show. Boy, I tell you, 3 hours goes by quickly, right? That is going to put a wraps on another edition of Talk with a Purpose, believe it or not. Thanks to Denny Levinson, Atlantic County Executive, for coming on the show and doing his usual good job. We appreciate that. And thanks to Chris Coleman, our program director and producer, for doing his usual outstanding job. And, of course, thanks to you, because, as I always say, without you, there's no me. That's very simple. I'm John DeMasi. Thanks for listening. It is Talk with a Purpose every Saturday, 9 till noon, WPG Talk Radio 95.5. Have yourself a great week. Take care. 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

0: Atlantic City. 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
1: Part two. I'm Daria Albinger. Fox News, a rescheduled White House Correspondents' Dinner was held last night in Washington a few months after the first one was cut short by gunfire.
2: As I said 3 months ago, the show must go on. We were backstage and we both wanted to just have it go on, whether it was 2 o'clock, 3 o'clock in the morning, it didn't matter.
1: And the president finally got to give a speech.
3: First jokes was about HHS Secretary RFK Jr., who has been known to make some headlines over roadkill.
2: Delicious beef tenderloins, very special beef. And I want you all to know that Bobby Kennedy is right here. Personally ran over the cow in his car.
3: And he also roasted California Senator Adam Schiff, who he has mocked many times before, and he certainly didn't hold back.
2: I hate some people. You know, I shouldn't say this. I'm president. I'm not supposed to hate. I'm supposed to love everybody. But he's a terrible person.
3: He did address the safety and security concerns and gave a big shout out to the U.S. Secret Service and law enforcement and just thanking them for protecting and serving and keeping everybody safe.
1: That's Fox's Christina Coleman. The president again talking about a big attack on Iran. Fox's Rebecca Castor in Washington.
4: U.S. Central Command did not announce any new strikes on Iran last night. The president says diplomatic talks have resumed, but he could still greenlight this massive attack he's considering at any point.
5: I think they're getting more and more serious as the days go by.
4: Now there's another unexpected disruption to the flow of oil in the Red Sea. Iran's proxy in Yemen, the Houthis, are blocking Saudi shipping and fired on at least 3 oil tankers this week. President Trump warned them to stand down or Iran would face the consequences.
1: Democrats in Maine holding their nominating convention. They have just selected Troy Jackson to run for U.S. Senate. 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
6: Heading to the Shore Points, you're going to have a lot of company. The Garden State Parkway southbound jamming up Pleasantville to Route 40 and southbound again. Summers Point, Ocean City to the Ocean City exit. Dulce Drive northbound barely moving. Beaver Dam Road to Petersburg Road. Southbound 347 to 83. And southbound again delays 55 Millville to 347. 55 southbound, one long line of cars. Schooner Landing Road to the Port Elizabeth Merge to the Shore Points. A 33-minute delay. Route 9 southbound barely moving. Woodbine Ocean View Road to Seattle Boulevard. Southbound again 83 to Avalon Boulevard. 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
2: 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This afternoon brings sunny and pleasant weather, marking a lovely beginning to the weekend with a high of 83. Tonight will be clear and cool with a low of 53. Expect plenty of sunshine tomorrow with a high of 85. As we move into Monday, the weather will become more humid. We can anticipate a mix of sunshine and some clouds with a chance of a thunderstorm in spots during the afternoon. The high temperature will reach 87. I'm AccuWeather meteorologist Joe Lundberg on WPG Talk Radio 95.5.
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Hey, how's everybody doing out there? Welcome to Tony Marr Presents Music, Food, Fun, Travel. Let the good times roll in. We are peaking. We are coming to a peak, however you want to say it. It's summertime. We're celebrating great, great concerts this week with two of the finest bands in the history of New Orleans. The headliner, George Porter Jr., and the Running Partners. Incredible show. Oh, my God. On the beach last night. On the boardwalk Wednesday night, great. It was really good. But there's just no way to eclipse the magic, the unique ambiance. You know, it was a good crowd, but not a huge crowd. Only about 900 plus last night. The week before was about 1,200 for John Cafferty. But it's very comfortable, and there is parking. It's just a question of how far you want to walk versus how early you want to get there. The earlier you get there, the less you have to walk. But there is parking, and it's certainly worth it, especially at zero. And by the way, our good friends at the North End Grill are serving some savory barbecue and sides and mac and cheese right there. You know, they're right around the corner from where the concerts are on Bay Avenue, the Legacy Concerts on the beach in Summers Point, every Friday through the 11th of September, when we have the Girls Can't Help It and Hawkins Cove, a double down to finish. That's the band Red, Patty Balbo, the incredibly talented Patty Balbo, who will also be featured on the Mitch Ryder show this week. And, you know, the thing about that is it's so much more. Mitch Ryder's one of the greatest rock stars alive at 81 years old, and he does a phenomenal job. But it isn't just him. It's all of those great Tony Marr, the great Tony Marr All-Stars. And they really came through on Thursday night. We had a little birthday party at Josie Kelly's. And, you know, of course, Billy Walton was in control because that's his regular Thursday night. He and the wonderful, lovely, and super talented and really just vivacious and wonderful on stage. Great stage presence. Tony Teschner, Billy Walton and Tony Teschner are at Josie Kelly's every Thursday night. And then down with my friend Eddie at the Point Tiki Bar and Nightclub, the most gorgeous.

these outdoor nightclubs in South Jersey. You have the Soul Crusaders. Soul Cruisers, right. There used to be a band called the Jazz Crusaders. This is the Soul Cruisers. And all of their dance music and Motown and the Sound of Philadelphia, which you're going to see the original members of the Teddy Pendergrass Band on the boardwalk September 2nd. You want to talk about the Sound of Philadelphia. Anyway, our dear friends at The Point, they are presenting sponsors of the Legacy Concerts on the Beach in Summers Point. They are great, great people. We had a phenomenal Jersey gumbo with them, and we had a phenomenal birthday party with Kathleen Lloyd and Dermot. I asked her to try to call in so we could thank her on the air this morning. What a great time we had. And Billy Walton took the reins, but he was accompanied by a bevy of great Tony Mart All-Stars. I just want to say, you know, as I said, it was really nice. We had a lot of great moments, Tony Mart recollections and great music, fantastic food, a buffet that Kathleen Lloyd and Dermot put out at Josie Kelly's with, like, you know, the fresh fish and chips and all of that. It was really, really good. Beautiful fresh salad with homemade dressings. Really an excellent buffet. Everybody enjoyed it. And, of course, Frank Formica came in with these really delectable, authentic Italian pastries from Formica Freitag Bakery. And then, of course, we had to have a gigantic rum cake and cookies. But I did say at the beginning of the show, and I want to, at the beginning of the night, and I want to say it again, most people who know us know Nancy and I do not have children. But I did say this. I don't know if I would want my son to be a guitar player. Okay, I'm not sure about that. But I do know that if I had a son, I would want him to be like Billy Walton. We love Billy so much, and he loves us. He is the prince of the Tony Mart family, and he is a big, big part of everything we do. And he provided the sound system complimentary, and he ran the show as musical director and did a phenomenal performance. About 200 people, just nice. Nice enough to be a good party, and not too much, you know. And, of course, so many of our friends and the Tony Mart team were all there, people that work, you know, all the time to help us. Like we never talk about Pete Bereka, Pete the floor man. I call him Pete the Sweet. John LaRoe, you know, Laura Kiter. You're going to hear more and more about her because she's a big part of Tony Mart Cares right now, helping me keep all of that together because Nancy has so much to do. We have to have help. And she has a really talented family. You know, she has Will Kiter, who's in Twisted Living, one of the hottest blues rock bands in New Jersey right now, emerging. In the Exceptions, PJ Kiter, her son PJ, is the trumpeter in that hot band, The Exceptions. But Billy Walton just tore it apart. And then Danny Iyer, another iconic. These guys are world class. And we, you know, they're all Tony Mart All-Stars. Billy Walton, of course, is way beyond, you know, East Coast, regional, Great Britain, Germany. I mean, he is really, really becoming very popular all over. He's so great. But Billy, Danny Iyer came up from the Tuckahoe Inn, where he does his usual 4 to 7 gig on Wednesday.

which is a nice gig to go to. And then by 8:30, he was on stage, and that enabled them to do some tremendous things, including While My Guitar Gently Weeps, which they did at the end, which is incredible, and a tribute to Ernie Triunfo. I have to stop talking about stuff like this. I don't want to cry on the air. It's not really professional. Sharon Garner did some tremendous blues. Sang the blues to me, and I really appreciate it. She did a Jimmy Reed tune. That was really great. And then she did a Freddie King tune, because she's a Texas girl. And Freddie King was one of the people that practically invented blues rock. I want you to know that Eric Clapton has made a living off of doing Freddie King songs. Sharon did one of those. We have to thank our tremendous bass player. Rich Megahertz Kurtz was in Vermont on vacation. But we had Walter Sapsai, who is really second call now, absolutely great bass player. Billy loves playing with him. And old school Jimmy Glenn, in addition to Tony Teschner, and also Big Bob Arnotto, who I believe is playing with the Brandon Ireland band tonight up at McGettigan's, I think their gig is. Big Bob Arnotto did Sympathy for the Devil with Billy Walton. These are the moments of our lives. And, of course, it was free. It was all free, like it's all going to be free next week. At the Mitch Ryder show. But before we go there, I just want to again thank Kathleen and Dermot Lloyd and say something about, what they do. I was talking to someone yesterday who's in the food business. He said they deserve so much credit because they established a real, authentic Irish pub. And they maintained it and worked very hard. It's a very tough business. Kathleen works so hard, and Dermot is so cool. And the people that they have, I can never remember her full name. I think it's Tracy Lynn. Anyway, she's a beautiful brunette that works the back bar in the music room. And she was at our concert last night, came up and said hi to me on the beach. Anyway, they are so great. And, they've got all that, the draft beer. They know how to handle the cold draft beer. Nancy loves the cold harp out of the tap over there. And I'll have a Smithwick's, and a lot of people want that Guinness done the right way. They also have a good wine selection. And you can only say that about certain places because there's a lot of bad wine around, let me tell you, at over the bar, you know. So I had a great wine around at the Circle Liquor Store, I do want to thank them for being our sponsor and being probably the greatest independent liquor store in the world, certainly the best in the state of New Jersey. And they are doing so many things. And one of the things that I will come back to and talk about is not that they're doing delivery, I believe, Longport, Ocean City, Northfield, Lynnwood, Summers Point, and they're also hooked into one of the food delivery deals, which is another really cool thing that you can get at Circle Liquor Store, delivery through, I'm not sure what it is, so I'm going to double check it and then tell you about it. You know you're going to be able to get the cocktail in a can, the seltzer, the hard seltzer, the micro brew, the summer craft beer that you want, because they have such a huge selection. Jordan, the craft beer guy, is immensely knowledgeable, and if he doesn't have it, he'll get it for you, and he'll get it pretty damn quick because everybody wants to take care of. All the distributors want to take care of Circle Liquor Store. It is the preeminent liquor store. And

we cannot thank them enough. And the community cannot thank them enough. They do so much for the community. They never say no. They're always helping people. And it's a tremendous thing that they do. As far as the wines go, I think we're going to have the Wine Goddess back next Saturday, August 1st. That's Julia Stacy Riley, who was at the party partying with us. We all had a hell of a time Thursday night. Almost all of the Tony Mark team and staff and a lot of great people. But Julia was there, and she'll be here with us and talk about the wines, you know, all of these great wines that are available. And we're going to, I believe, we're going to talk a little bit about Spanish wines and cavas, you know, the Spanish sparkling wines, and a little bit about some choices to make sangria. I want to make some sangria. It's a great time of the year. You know, in Sicily, they don't call it sangria, but they make the wine, and the old Sicilians, whatever old Italians are left that are out there listening, you remember, you know, the pictures of the wine with the fruit. These Jersey peaches are just perfect for that, and the plums. And the thing about it is you can put booze in it. You can put liquor in it, the sangria, or you cannot. Now, I'm diabetic, so therefore I do not put any liquor because, you know, that's not good for me. Now, a little wine, it's not so bad. However, there is the King Juan Carlos, I believe it is. You can ask Jordan or JM or our wine master, Chester Malloy, what is that famous Spanish brandy? It's like the cognac of Spain. That's what belongs in sangria. If you're going to put, that would be the number one choice. But rums are great in there as well, especially if you like a certain type of rum. So we'll get into that next week. Warm weather things. We're going to get some warm, keep some warm weather going. Sangria, cavas, proseccos. Somebody called Nancy and said, I want to buy you and Carmen something for your birthdays. What do you want? What do you want me to get? I don't want to get the wrong thing. I said, just go over to the Circle and get a bottle of Bel Casal Prosecco. You can't possibly go wrong. And the Ville Arnoux from Barcelona has that beautiful package. These are great, inexpensive things. And how about if you want a nice, drinkable Cabernet Sauvignon from Napa Valley? $60 to $70 bottle retail for $30 at the Circle Liquor Store. It's all Napa Cabernet Sauvignon for $30. Nichols. It's called Nichols. And, you know, at that price, you can buy two for $60, you know. I mean, it's kind of hard to just buy one bottle of wine if you got a few wine drinkers around. And then you can add some of those great white burgundies and those Pinot Grigios and so many things. Just go talk to the brilliant and knowledgeable Chester Malloy. He is really impressive. And while we're on the subject of wine, how about our wine connoisseur, he showed his face at Jersey Gumbo, Rich Gerber. Great guy, so knowledgeable about wine. A pleasure to sit and talk with. You can give him a call. You can have a glass of wine. You can meet him. He'll come to your house. You can go to his office. But he is seriously, he doesn't like me to say this, but approaching 50 years of experience and knowledge in the area of finance, in the area of secure investment, long-term care planning, steady income, blueprint, a plan for steady income using the multi-year guaranteed annuities, the long-term annuities, structured and staggered annuities. And he knows all about the IRA and pension situations and can be very, very, you know, rolling over your IRA into something like this is very, very important. And Rich is an expert. Rich Gerber Insurance, 327 Central Avenue.

Avenue, Suite 101, Lynnwood, New Jersey, 08221. Go see Richard, 609-653-9101. And Richard will talk to you about your family and your needs, and also about transitioning in Medicare and tax income strategies and planning for market volatility. God knows we have some market volatility. But he's the guy that can navigate you through. He's a great guy. And Richard, I'm so glad you came and saw us at Jersey Gumbo. And we want to see you again. We'll have some wine and we'll have a good time. We're going to do the sponsor party. If you are a sponsor of the Legacy Concerts on the Beach in Summers Point, you get to come to the party at North End Grill on Friday the 21st of August. And performing that night, of course, on the beach, who else but the prince of the Tony Mart family, the great Billy Walton, and our own Plaid Salmon Horns. And again, we come back to the Kiter Boys. It's so exciting to have this great talent and their momager, Laura Kiter, who we just love so much. Sharon Gardner and I were just talking last night, hanging out, drinking. I better shut up. Okay, so anyway, we love Laura Kiter and her kids, Will Kiter. And how about P.J. Kiter? And they're all in the Plaid Salmon Horns, and they're going to kick butt with Billy Walton, not only on the beach at the Billy Walton concert the night of the sponsor party. Again, if you're a sponsor, and if you want to be a sponsor, get a couple of your friends together and put together a $500 check that's tax deductible, made out to Tony Mark Cares. Unfortunately, we have had to continue in our fundraising, and we're going to do another special fundraising night. But to become a sponsor and come and party with us at the North End Grill, all kinds of great food and barbecue, and maybe a little bit of pasta too. We like to do on our. We like to make our own pasta dish for everybody. It's a tradition. And then another real honor for Billy Walton, and this is something you should all mark on your calendars, even if you're not a regular going to the Atlantic City, because it's only in Atlantic City. This week and next week, I did double down shows, Wednesday and Friday, with George Porter Jr. and the Running Partners, and the great Papa John Grow. But next week it's going to be with Mitch Ryder, who will be joining us soon. And it's going to be the Tony Mart All-Stars and just a tremendous show before and after, with Mitch starring in the middle. And on the 19th of August, only in Atlantic City, do yourself a favor and see another living icon. You know, Mitch Ryder is a living icon at 81 years old, approaching 80. I'm not sure his exact age. Is Booker T. Jones. Booker T. and the MGs out of Memphis's Stax Records were one of the most monumental influences on what they call rock and soul. And Billy loves rock and soul. So I gave Billy the honor of opening for the great, great Booker T. Jones. Please understand, Booker T. and the MGs, Stax Records, Memphis, the Blues Brothers, okay? 70% of what the Blues Brothers did, what came out of Stax Records, and you know the song. I mean, starting with Mustang Sally. Everybody knows that. It's a cliche. But Green Onions was the song that all the bands played for a break song. But, I mean, Knock on Wood, Midnight Hour, Try a Little Tenderness with Otis Redding, Johnny Taylor, Disco Lady, Who's Making Love with Your Old Lady.

These are some of the greatest, the disco all the way through from the early 60s at Tony Martin's all the way through to the disco era. Booker T. Jones, Booker T. and the MGs were the house band at in Memphis at Stax Records. Hold On, I'm Coming, Sam and Dave. I could go on all day. And to see him, he is in beautiful shape. He's great. He sings so well, and he magnificently plays the Hammond organ. When Big Mike Finnegan was alive, God rest his soul, in Booker T. and the Phantom Blues Band, I said to Finnegan, it was so great. And by the way, Billy Walton has an album called Wish for What You Want, which has Big Mike Finnegan. He was like 27 years the musical director for Crosby, Stills, and Nash, a major, major L.A. studio guy. And I asked him, I said, is that you, Finnegan, on Love the One You're With? Because it's a famous B3 solo that comes off of the chorus, off the bridge. He said, no, Carm, that was Booker T. Jones. We get to do this. This is the story of our lives. We love it. This is why I'm having a great, great birthday. But the Tony Martin All-Stars, they all are going to be featured. And you can see it Wednesday night on the boardwalk at 7 o'clock. You can see it Friday night at the, you know, unique and magical concerts on the beach in Summers Point. Mitch Ryder and the Tony Martin All-Stars, which means Danny Eyer. You have not lived until you've heard Danny Eyer do the Beatles' Dear Prudence and the Leon Russell version of With a Little Help from My Friends. And Patti Balbo and Big Bob Ernanto and Rich Megahertz Kurtz and old school Jimmy Glenn doing Rosalita. That's all part of the show, but the headliner, the feature, is truly one of the greatest rock stars alive, and we're honored to be working with him now for the second year. Played for my father in August,

0: feel good. We've moved into a new home and we're decorating right now. And there's a lot of chaos connected with that, as you know. But other than that, we're fine.
1: Great. Well,
0: same as last year.
1: We're welcoming you back to the Jersey Shore. And I already spoke to Chef Michael over at the Tropicana at Il Verde, and he will have your gnocchi bolognese ready for you, okay? I know you want that, man. Spend time with you and your charming wife, maybe.
0: There's something about Jersey. There's so many Italian good cooks in Jersey. What's going on there?
1: Yeah, you're right, man. It's because it's our life. And we'll have those great subs, too. My family's White House subs. Everybody goes crazy for those. Mitch, I'm out on a blues cruise in Mexico, and these guys come up to me and say, "You're the guy that got us those sandwiches." You know,
0: All right. That's a good reputation.
1: We had George Porter here over the weekend, and his lady friend said, "Boy, that was the best roast beef sandwich." I said, "That wasn't a roast beef sandwich. That was an Atlantic City cheesesteak, baby."
0: Well, you can't blame her. She's a foreigner.
1: She's from New Orleans. They don't. Yeah, well, she's originally from Connecticut, but she said she kind of lost the feel. I want to define.
0: Oh yeah.
1: I want to ask you to define a little bit the sound. You know, in 1965, you told me you were in New York City with the Detroit Wheels, and I believe Devil with the Blue Dress was cut, and you were promoting it. How would you characterize that sound that you were performing and recording?
0: Well, as I've said many times, and it's no fault of anybody's but fame, I've been asked that question. We here define it as basically my schooling, my learning of music. I was in high school, I was in the choir, and I was singing, studying classical music with a teacher, and made the switch just by listening to the radio to rhythm and blues. And so I became an avid fan of rhythm and blues. And that was what I was, the school I went to. I went to a lot of black clubs and sang in an all-black group and got involved in black churches and just studying the culture and the music. And the boys in the band were more like, "I want to be a Beatle. You know, I want to do the British Invasion, but the American version." And when we put those two sounds together, we ended up with something like Devil with a Blue Dress On, because it is sort of absolutely rock and roll, but it's also rhythm and blues. If you listen closely, that's what I'm singing, and that's what the band is doing. So that's how that happened.
1: That's how you wound up covering that old blues song that you made into a rock and roll hit, right? I'm trying to think of which one.
0: Jenny Take a Ride.
1: Jenny Take a Ride and Good Golly Miss Molly. No, not that one. Which one am I? I'm thinking of.
0: You're thinking of CC Rider. Jenny Take a Ride.
1: And yeah, you put them together, which was one of your most brilliant moves, doing PC Rider and Jenny Take a Ride. PC Rider goes back right to like the turning of the 19th to the 20th century. Is that clear?
0: Yes, it does. Very, very old blues song. But there's an interesting story behind that. We were cutting the entire first album, the live album, and in the studio were our guests, Brian Jones and Keith Richards, I believe, from the Rolling Stones. And they were just breaking out in America. They were in the studio watching us, listening to us. And they're the ones that told Bob Crew, our producer, that, you know, you need to put that out as your single. And he

0: did not make that our first single, and he did not meet success. But when he put it out as the second single after the first one failed, it was an enormous hit and our first top 10 record. So you can thank the Rolling Stones for that one. And that started our career, yeah.
1: That was your first top 10 record, Jenny Take a Ride and CC Rider.
0: Yeah, that's correct.
1: So great. So fantastic. These are the songs of our lives. Mitch, when you get up there on the stage, sing those songs, you're singing the songs of our lives, man.
0: These are the memories we take with us, you know. This is what we have. I'm not going to be taking to my grave, I'm not going to be taking any music that doesn't involve memories of very monumental things that happened in my past. That's how we connect. It's one of the ways we connect to our life and the time we spent here on Earth is music. But also relationships are right there as well. There's very few men or women that can say they have more than two or three friends, genuine friends. And yet you've got people saying out loud or on the internet, I've got a million friends. I'm going, oh, yeah, pal, go on. Ask them each for a dollar, see what happens. So,
1: you have millions of friends.
0: I really appreciate
1: the way you connected that for me, you know, your background in the church and the gospel and, you know, your band wanting to ride the wave of the British invasion and how you put the two of them together. You know, Mitch, I'm trying to come up with a couple of songs for the band to play after you or before you. And I'm trying to think, you know, what songs define that sound. And I came up with some of the harder edged British invasion stuff, like the Kinks and the Rolling Stones. You know, I could always fall backward to Levon and the Hawks. They were playing Rockabilly Little Eyes of Jade and Tony Martin before you played there.
0: No, you're quite right. But at that point, I believe the leader was a Canadian guy, right?
1: Right. Well, Levon Helm was the guy that was one of the leaders, and the other one was, of course, Robbie Robertson. But you're talking about Ronnie Hawkins, the Canadian rockabilly star, right?
0: Right.
1: The Hawk.
0: That's who they were working with before they came and created the band. And, you know, I got to meet him. He invited me to come to his studio in Woodstock. And I did go up there, and we did perform in his... he had a little jam session he would put on for the public once in a while. And there were bleachers there. And so we went and did that, and I sat and talked to him. You're right, the barn.
1: The barn. Levon called it the barn, yeah.
0: Right.
1: You know... I love talking with you, and I'm really looking forward. I already told Gregory's in Summers Point, expect us to bring Megan and Mitch over for a nice lunch or dinner. I already told the guys at the Tropicana, this is special for me because I get to hang out with you. And you just gave me a great, great idea. You just solved something I've been struggling with. The song for us to do before we bring you on is the one that Ronnie Hawkins did in The Last Waltz. Who Do You Love? I think it's a Bo Diddley song. Okay?
0: Oh, yes, it is. Yes, it is.
1: How do you like that? I think that might be a perfect one to do before we bring up the great Mitch Ryder.
0: Yeah, that's good. I like the story about Bo Diddley when he was singing, and one of his ex-wives came in and got a front row seat. About halfway through the show, she stood up and shot him in the leg with a gun. But I had a radio show at one point, and I did an interview with Bo Diddley, and he was working on the engine of his car while he took the call. And every once in a while, he'd cut his finger or something, and you could hear the outrageous language. And I'm trying to... when you had to censor everything, you know? But it was a great interview. It was great.
1: Those of us who

0: know a little bit about him, know how crazy he was, that's for sure.
1: Oh, yeah. I mean, I knew all those guys. Wilson Pickett and I did a national tour together. It was during the riots, and it was meant to bring the two cultures together, the white and the black culture. And we did sort of succeed with that. We were 13 cities, and I took my big band, and he took his big band, and we did that tour. And it did help a little bit, whatever we could do to make things better, you know, or calmer. It was a crazy time, you know, in the 60s.
0: Yeah, well, Wilson Pickett is another one that had a reputation for crazy. I know Irma Thomas's husband was on a blues cruise with him, and he was so angry because he said, "Wilson Pickett tried to steal my band." I said, "That ain't your band. That's my band." That's typical, isn't it? And of course, Irma Thomas and the Professionals were killer New Orleans R&B musicians, the best. You know what I mean?
1: As you
0: well know. But tell me a little bit about, you know, songs or bands that you think in some way are appropriate to your start and your era and the time you played at Tony March in 65 and then the early years of your big success with Devil with the Blue Dress and all of that.
1: Well, it's going to be a short story because I honestly believe there was nobody like us. When you look and listen, get a Billboard chart from that time period and look at the songs that were in the top 10 the same time our songs were.
0: Yes.
1: And no, there was nobody like us. We were quite individual. But I do have a lot of important people, very important musicians, famous ones, and not so famous people. A guy that works in a garage coming up to me and telling me how they had a band and that's the music they were inspired by. So I know it was hitting the music people as well as the public.
0: Right.
1: And they did take it as something sort of alone and to itself. I mean, have you ever heard anybody sound like us since we got older and faded from the memory of the current generation? No, you have not. Because, you know, but that doesn't mean they're not getting entertained because they're showing up at our shows. So, you know, they like it.
0: There were some Miami bands that came up to Tony March, Tommy Strand in the Upper
1: Brothers.
0: Hand, and Wayne Cochran and the CC Riders.
1: I did a show with
0: him.
1: That's
0: a good one for you, Mitch.
1: He was wild crazy.
0: Wayne Cochran, oh my God, he was nuts. He was everywhere, right?
1: Well, those were turbulent times, you know. Everybody was a little bit nuts. You know, peace movement and the hippie movement and the bell-bottom pants and all, everything that went with it.
0: That's funny. Wayne Cochran and of course, CC Rider, it comes up because you did that song and he named his band after it. And I can remember all those years at the Rec Bar down in Miami with him playing. And Tommy Strand in the Upper Hand played at Tony March about a year or two after you. And Jaco Pastorius, I think, was still playing bass with him at that time, you know. So we are a big part of all of that history. And having you just makes it so, so great. The discography, a little bit more, you know, how it evolved, what it means to you. CC Rider, Jenny Take a Ride was your first hit, and then of course Devil with the Blue Dress right after that.
1: Top 10, and then we had Sock It to Me Baby as well, coming in very close was Latin Loopy Lou. Which came out about 6 months after the Righteous Brothers had a hit with it. But we went up higher in the charts. We ended up higher in the charts, I think number 13, 14, than the Righteous Brothers did with their songs. So.

0: It was, we had a definitive sound, a musical sound.
1: You had more soul, Mitch. You went higher up in the ranks because you had more soul, brother.
0: No, that's not true. That's not true. I had something going on, a good band, number one, to start with. But we broke up, and they went their own way. They tried to be the Wheels on their own for a while, but with no success. So they formed a group called the Rockets. And the Rockets were a fairly good band because you had two of the Wheels in there as musicians, but they had five major releases, and they just couldn't crack through. The thing that bothered them was they were opening for really well-named acts, and they were doing good. But there was something missing, and I think it was the writing. The songs just weren't right. I'm not sure really what happened. You'd have to ask them why they broke up. But that's what happened, and I went on my way and established a career for myself over in Europe.
1: Right. They played at Tony Mark's, the Rockets. I have them in the scrapbook. Pictures, glossy pictures, and ads from the Atlantic City Press. I'm going to have to go back and look at that now. That's really interesting. Boy, I love talking to you. You have so much. You know, we're just from the same space, man. What about the European thing? You went over there, and of course, Talking to Me, Baby. That's, we shouldn't skip over that. And I mean, that was Rowan and Martin's laughing, right?
0: Well, you know, they made a Hasbro Toys made a little Mitch Ryder doll. they did, and at the time, wow. I didn't buy one because my wife and I were walking through this department store. We saw the dolls, and I said, "No, we don't need those. That's just a bunch of junk we don't want hanging around." And then I later realized what it was. I mean, like in the last 10 years. And I went online and tried to get one, right? And it was like $170 for a Mitch Ryder doll. And they had taken the clothes off of it. So you had like a little naked Mitch Ryder doll. And it had been neutered or something because there was nothing on the naked body that could tell you whether it was male or female. So I went through a great period of confusion about my sexuality. And after I straightened that out, I said, wow, please don't do that again. You know,
1: that was a big, big show, Rowan and Martin's Laughing. And somehow that single of yours, tell us how that spun off. This, I mean, you know, the show was happening. They were all saying Sock It to Me, Baby up on TV.
0: Right.
1: Where do you come in with that, Mitch?
0: Well, that was on the tail end of an Aretha, another Detroiter, Aretha Franklin. That was what the choir was singing on the very end of Respect. They were going, suck it to me, suck it to me, suck it to me, suck it to me, suck it to me, suck it to me, like that, in harmony. And we're listening to it, and we're saying, yeah, that's a nice phrase. It's a nice catchphrase. Let's you know, write a song about that. And we did, and it was put out. And the truth of the matter is, it sold the most records, even more than Devil. But Devil with the Blue Dress On is the best-known one. And the reason for that is our distributor was Bell Records, Bell Distribution, and the song Devil with the Blue Dress On was a Motown song. So we had two guys every week, as they did back in the old days, going to the radio stations and promoting their records. You know how they'd come in and hand you every week what they wanted you to play. And so we had not just one distributor doing it, but two. And so it kept the song on the radio a lot longer than normal because you had two big, powerful companies promoting it.
1: Yeah, wow. And, you know, I think that Aretha was still at Stax when she did Respect and they put that on, or was that Atlantic already? I don't remember.
0: Thinking it had to be. No, that had to be Atlantic. Yeah.
1: It was on because they were already. Okay. Right.
0: But, you know, Stax is cool. I recorded at Stax with

0: Booker T and the MGs.
1: Oh, wow. Yeah, we're going to have Booker T in Atlantic City on the 19th of August.
0: There you go.
1: Yeah, yeah. But what did you do with him down in Memphis?
0: We recorded an album called The Detroit Memphis Experiment. Every original member was live at that time. Steve Cropper, you know, who passed last year, or maybe even earlier this year. Right. Duck Dunn, I don't know if Duck's around or not.
1: No, he's gone. Duck Dunn's gone.
0: Yeah, Booker's still rolling. You know, it's just, who was, let's see. Yeah, it was cool. It was a cool album, and I had the Memphis Horns there. And,
1: right.
0: It was cool. It was my choice. That's where Paramount asked me where I wanted to go, and I said, I'll go there.
1: Well, that was, I guess, in the late 60s, or early 70s.
0: Yeah, it was in the, I think, 69.
1: 69, right. Well, let's talk about the European experience, because it's so important, and I say this all the time. Much of what I do, because, you know, I'm in a niche between, like, the casino lounge thing and the Live Nation thing. We're doing the real deal, roots music and all the authentic, classic rock. But a lot of those kinds of things have been more promoted, successfully promoted in Europe rather than in the United States. And I think that's, you know, you've been over there a long time doing stuff, haven't you?
0: Yeah, 48 years in a row. But it was an honest experience. Nobody in my following over there really has ever asked for Devil with a Blue Dress On or Sakatumi or Jenny or Latin, none of those. They only want to hear the music that they are consuming, that I produce over there. And I've produced 21 CDs over there in Europe, in France, and in Germany. And people in America never really got a chance to hear them because they were never distributed over here very well.
1: Right. Right.
0: So, but it's a huge catalog. And you add that to the...
1: Mostly with Roof Records?
0: No, the last 3 years were with Roof.
1: Only the last 3 years.
0: Okay. I was with Bush Funk before that. And before that, I was with Line. And before that, I was with Underground. They're little niche labels, but they have European distribution. And so it was important for me to build that audience, and I did it with blood, sweat, and tears over 40 years, 48 years. So my next album that's finished now is very, very good. And I sent it to a friend of mine, a producer that's done some work with me, Don Was, and he said he really, really liked it a lot. He called it an honest rock and roll album. And it's really great to listen to. I still get a kick out of listening to it, even though I recorded it in February.
1: Of course.
0: It'll come out, late.
1: Mitch is talking about Don Was, one of the most famous producers with the Stones and all over the world. And, you know, it's just a friend that he knows. Let me tell you something. I just finished the week with George Porter Jr. I'm going to start the week with you. And you have one thing in common. The musicians love you. All the musicians, when we talk about you, it's the musicians that jump up and say, yeah, Mitch Ryder. I told you this before. The musicians love you, and we love you. We got to go. I'll see you maybe Tuesday night. We'll have some pasta. What do you think?
0: You got it. Thanks for the talk.
1: Travel safely. God bless you, my friend. We'll see you in Jersey next week.
0: Okay, you got it.
1: Thank you. The great Mitch Ryder. What a great story. 21.

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I did want to mention, again, I'm not sure how much time we have, but the Circle Liquor Store is using Uber Eats. 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How much better is that? But they're in Ocean City, Summers Point, Linwood, Margate, and Longport. And Wednesday night, we will be on the boardwalk at Mardi Gras on the boardwalk in Atlantic City with 81-year-old icon, the great Mitch Ryder, and the Tony Mart All-Stars. I could not be prouder. Friday night, the same show on the beach in Summers Point. And why do we do the same show? Because we love the artists, and it's the greatest way to help and support the artists. And in addition to giving you all everything for free and doing so much, 30 shows plus for the community, we take care of the artists. Thank you all so much. We love you. Thanks for your birthday wishes. We'll see you for Wednesday night on the boardwalk. Until then, let the good times roll.

0: Atlantic City. 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
1: Another gathering. I'm Paul Stevens, Fox News. The White House Correspondents' Dinner back last night.
2: This time, the gathering in Washington was more subdued with a smaller crowd and tighter security. The dinner was abruptly halted back in April by a shooter at the Washington Hilton, but President Trump insisted the gathering continue.
3: So in this country, we believe in freedom of speech. We settle our differences not with bullets, but with open and vigorous debate. And no deranged loser with a gun will ever change that. We can't let that ever happen.
2: The president delivering a rambling speech that praised some journalists and took pot shots at others. Chris DeMeo, Fox News.
1: Meantime, the president voicing his opinion on another Middle East issue. He says Saudi Arabia must form official ties with Israel before he'll sign off on a civilian nuclear deal.
4: A landmark agreement for U.S. firms to develop a nuclear energy infrastructure in Saudi Arabia is now in doubt after President Trump added a new condition to the deal, Saudi Arabia joining the Abraham Accords.
5: It's time now that they do it. They and others didn't want to do it because of the problem that they had with Iran. You don't have that problem anymore. You don't have a great power there anymore.
4: But linking Saudi Arabia, establishing diplomatic ties with Israel, was not a condition initially announced when the deal was heralded by the Energy Department earlier this week. Saudi Arabia's crown prince says his country won't recognize Israel without the establishment of a Palestinian state. At the White House, Jared Halpern, Fox News.
1: And Troy Jackson securing the Democratic nomination for the U.S. Senate from Maine. He replaces Graham Platner, who won the Democratic primary in June, but he had to withdraw from the race earlier this month following allegations of sexual assault. Troy Jackson will now face longtime GOP Senator Susan Collins in November in a race that could decide which party controls the U.S. Senate. 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
1: A new batch of Fox News polling data revealing how Americans feel about the president and the current war with Iran.
6: The latest Fox News poll finds 56% oppose the conflict with Iran. That is 4 points down from where opposition was in May. Still, nearly two-thirds think hostilities will last a year or more, and about the same amount opposes the president's handling of Iran. The president's overall approval rating stands at 39%, with loss of support from some key groups, including non-MAGA Republicans, whose support dropped 13 points in a month. If midterms were held today, the polling found 7% more voters would go for the Democrat over the Republican in their House district. And the Fox poll found while 50% view capitalism favorably, 31% view democratic socialism favorably. Jessica Rosenthal, Fox News.
1: Michigan's Democratic Governor Gretchen Whitmer endorsing a candidate for U.S. Senate ahead of some upcoming primaries.
8: It's a race between Congresswoman Haley Stevens and former state public health official Abdul Al-Sayed. Al-Sayed is up in recent polls, but this new endorsement from Michigan Governor Gretchen Whitmer could give Stevens the late boost she needs. Al-Sayed is endorsed by progressives Bernie Sanders and Alexandria Ocasio-Cortez, while Stevens is backed by mainstream Democrats Chuck Schumer and Peters, and now Whitmer. Al-Sayed says he is not a socialist, even though he spoke at several DSA fundraisers between 2017 and 2020. Michigan's Democratic primary is on August 4th, and the winner will face former GOP Congressman Mike Rogers, who's endorsed by President Trump.
1: And that is Fox's Rebecca Castor. The CDC says the U.S. has picked up more than 2,300 measles cases in the first 7 months of this year alone. That surpasses all of last year's total. It's the biggest number of measles cases the U.S. has seen in 35 years. The majority

0: Of infected people, according to the CDC, are in fact unvaccinated. I'm Paul Stevens, and this is Fox News.
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0: 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This afternoon brings sunny and pleasant weather, marking a lovely beginning to the weekend with a high of 83. Tonight will be clear and cool with a low of 53. Expect plenty of sunshine tomorrow with a high of 85. As we move into Monday, the weather will become more humid. We can anticipate a mix of sunshine and some clouds with a chance of a thunderstorm in spots during the afternoon. The high temperature will reach 87. I'm AccuWeather meteorologist Joe Lundberg on WPG Talk Radio 95.5.
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0: It's not that we're trying to do nothing but New World cigars, guys. That's not the plan. I had a plan for making this the month of Habanos, Fingers Malloy.
1: You mean it's not the month of Habanos anymore?
0: It was. And then I grabbed this out of the humidor, and you're like, screw it, I'm smoking it. It's Eat, Drink, Smoke. I'm Tony Katz. That right there is America's favorite amateur drinker, Fingers Malloy. And the weather is so spectacular in Indianapolis, Indiana, when we decided to record, brought the whole show outside. Exactly what you're doing. Enjoying some time on the deck. Got yourself a cigar. Drinks aplenty as we've got some Four Roses to get to. And Fingers Malloy, this. First of all, how good is this weather?
1: It's great. Right now, it's 72 degrees outside. Wait. 71 degrees outside.
0: Right.
1: It's lovely.
0: Yeah, it's actually 74. But that we're not going to. You're 3 degrees off.
1: I've been told that before.
0: This is the AJ Fernandez Decenio. This is the 10th anniversary Toro. Beautiful looking a cigar right here. Coming in a 6.5 by 54, which means it's 6.5 inches long.
1: Gee.
0: Always makes Fingers Malloy laugh. And the ring gauge, which is the diameter of the cigar, is a 54 ring gauge. So that's basically how big it is around. Again, with the laughter. Got myself wrapped up there.
1: Yeah, you did.
0: Confused in what I was saying. A 64 ring gauge would be a full 1 inch around. Honestly, it is beautiful out. When we get the chance, we bring the whole thing. We bring the whole operation outside because how do you not? We've got the great studio. The Eat, Drink, Smoke studios are fantastic. Naming rights are still available. But when we get the chance, bring it out to the deck. It's just, it is. It is a whole, you know, it's airplane. It's an entirely different kind of flying.
1: It is, and, you know, a lot of times I joke around, we're working, and it doesn't feel like work. Today, being outside on a beautiful day like this, it really doesn't feel like work.
0: It's spectacular out, and if you have a chance, if you've got good weather where you are, and you're not affected by the Canadian wildfires, which is a legit thing, we did have it here, so we're in central Indiana, it was hazy, and for a lot of people with breathing issues, very rough. Today seems fine. Like, there's some clouds in the sky, but it doesn't seem hazy. Like, you could actually tell there was a pall over the landscape.
1: And a Ringo.
0: Look at you. A pall and a Ringo.
1: Yeah.
0: Well done. Well done. You went Ringo before George. Not cool, man. Not
1: the only
0: cool.
1: Two that are still alive.
0: Oh.
1: See, if I would have said George, that wouldn't have made any sense at all.
0: See, if we were in Italy, I'd have to make your bunk. But we're in Germany, so you have to make mine. The Decenio is what we're smoking right here from AJ Fernandez. So this is a Mexican San Andreas with Nicaraguan in the binder and the filler. We really were. The whole month was going to be Habanos, and I grabbed the wrong one. And I'm like, all right, we're doing this. You know what? There are worse mistakes. We're apologizing for nothing. First things first, as I'm just lighting this up, you're into it. This is a beautiful brown. This is a rich, rich saddle brown. This is the color of your leather couch. This is almost with just, it's a, like a veining of black. This is what you picture a cigar looking like. And in that soft box press, unbelievable.
1: Yeah, you mentioned your couch. To me, I was just about to say, if your recliner got reincarnated in cigar form,
0: yep,
1: that's what this would be. Right there.
0: Oh, that is pretty. It was funny. Fingers took the first puff and he's like, what is happening right there? I just took the first puff of this thing. Mexican San Andreas. So we know there's going to be a little sweetness involved. There's going to be a little possible cocoa involved. Some richness that can happen there. And then Nicaraguan in the binder and filler. So you can go in a lot of different directions. But that was a delicious first punch. When you first took that first puff, Fingers, where were you?
1: Wood. And then I started to get that kind of cocoa sweetness that you were.

0: talking about. But it, you, I did the same thing that you just did, where I actually sat back a little bit, like, whoa, what was that? That's pleasant. Very good so far. So.
1: Yeah, I'm not sure about any level of spice. If there's a low laying down of black pepper, and we, I will admit, and I'm glad to see people watching the videos over there on YouTube. Just go to Eat, Drink, Smoke and subscribe. Our conversation of black pepper versus white pepper versus red pepper versus baking spice. People are like, okay, I now can understand some things of what this means. Black pepper is something that lays down on the tongue as opposed to bouncing off the tongue, which is white pepper. That's the way we describe it. I don't know if that's it, but there is a nice salivation that's happening, and there's the flavors laying on the tongue, wood, but not cedar. And none of that kind of spice is happening on this, the Decennio, which is that their 10-year anniversary cigar?
0: I believe so. If you look at the band,
1: yeah,
0: I can only make an assumption. It says 2014 on one side and 2024 on the other.
1: Let's assume this is the 10-year anniversary because it says 10th anniversary Toro.
0: Well, I
1: had to look that up. Check that out with the boys in the lab here. So that is what we're smoking. You want to get your notebooks out. What did you eat today? What did you drink today? And then with the weather, which is, this is, we're outside doing the show outside. It's the best. It's the greatest gig in the world. Thank you guys for letting us do this. And then in your notebooks, break the cigar up into thirds. First third, second third, final third. And then what are the flavors you're getting from each third of the cigar, right? And then when you try the cigar a month from now, 6 months from now, whatever it is, you do it again. You get your idea. You write the flavors again. And then you can kind of see your through line. What is it that moved you? What are the flavors that got to you right there? What do you like? What do you not like? This might not be your type of cigar. Maybe you like a big pepper bomb. Maybe you like much more a cedar. Maybe you want red pepper spice. Maybe you want more creaminess. I'm not sure, which is interesting because this is not, I can't say there's a creaminess here. That's not something I get, but there is just a touch of richness, and it's playing the tongue, not the cheek, which is interesting. I'm not getting any of it. You're getting it in the cheek?
0: On the roof of the mouth.
1: Really?
0: Yeah, but keep in mind also I've been retrohaling. So maybe I'm just all
1: you're
0: over
1: lying.
0: The place.
1: You're not retrohaling.
0: I just did it.
1: No, do it.
0: You
1: go
0: just
1: on.
0: Give me.
1: Go on. Do it. Do it, tough guy. Yeah, you're son of a mother. Retrohaling is when you bring the smoke out through the sinuses, right? So it's when you're on the exhale, it's coming out the nose. And what that's doing is, since your nose has so many more receptors to it, you're really able to pick up some unique flavors, and things get more amplified. If I try to retrohale, I will immediately die. It's not good.
0: I don't do it much because I always seem to get the same thing on a retrohale, which is either like a perfumey fragrance or some sort of like a dried fruit kind of thing.
1: And the only you know the answer to that, right? You got to do it more often.
0: That makes sense,
1: right? It's about it's a skill, and it's something to practice to be able to get more discernment out of what you're doing. I physically can't do it. I'm not even gonna try. No.
0: Here's what we need to do.
1: No.
0: This is what we need to do.
1: Yes, sir.
0: We need a week of you trying, and we'll put a little video together with, like, the Rocky theme behind you. And at one point, we'll have you running around trying to chase a rooster and then go back to the cigar. And eventually, after a week, you'll be retrohaling.
1: You know there's a new movie coming out from Peter Farrelly. I Play Rocky. It's the story.
0: You Play Rocky?
1: No, that's the name of the movie. And it's the story of Sylvester Stallone trying to get Rocky. The trailer looks so good. So good. This cigar is pretty good, but is it in the humidor? That's the question. We are going to talk about that from New World. AJ Fernandez, the Decennio, which is the Toro box press we're doing right here. Is it in the humidor? We will find out. Got a lot to get to. Find everything we do at EatDrinkSmokeShow.com and get the podcast wherever it is you get your podcast. Keep it right here, guys. It's Eat, Drink, Smoke.
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1: Well, those of you traveling locally here in Atlantic City continue to have a pretty nice ride overall. No huge delays on the AC Expressway, although with that said, eastbound is a little sluggish coming off the freeway down through Williamstown. Looks like any delays we had seen earlier on the southbound Parkway have dissipated, although we will say you're still fairly heavy heading into Summers Point, Ocean City, so a definite heads up there. And if you're on 47 South, big delays continue into the 347 split on through Route 83. 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
0: They're the Shore Agency, right here in Absecia, New Jersey, 609-641-0625. 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
1: They're the Shore Agency right here in Absecon, New Jersey, 609-641-0625. Turn to the Shore Agency and tell Nancy and Kirk that you heard about them right here on Hurley in the Morning.
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2: If someone is in

0: I was watching Jeopardy because my oldest is addicted to Jeopardy. And one of the answers, right, you got to answer in the form of a question, it was, what is quiet quitting? Something that we've discussed right here on the show. It's Eat, Drink, Smoke. I'm Tony Katz, and that is Fingers Malloy right there.
1: I was going to guess if the answer in the form of the question was, who let the dogs out?
0: Ah, nice. And the question was, who?
1: See,
0: I could have done that. So it's a story about not even the quiet quitting. So the quiet quitting idea was that people, they do the minimum at work and they're not really interested in the job, which is how a lot of people already do their jobs anyway.
1: For decades,
0: if not a millennia.
1: And yet people think, I need to come up with a new term for this.
0: Just egomaniacs right there.
1: Phoning it in, ladies and gentlemen.
0: But now there's the conversation of the labor force. Right? There's something called the labor force participation rate, which certainly has been lower, which is the amount of people who are capable of working versus the amount of people who are working. And there are all sorts of reasons why someone might not be in the labor force. They already got a job is one way to look at that. Or, the taking on a second job or retire. I shouldn't say that. They already have a job, so they're already counted. They could have retired. So they're not doing any other job, or they're doing something maybe part-time and that doesn't actually count towards these types of statistics. They are involved in the gig economy, right? That changes these things. But according to the story here from the Federal Reserve Bank of St. Louis, as provided by the New York Post, 105.8 million people are not in the labor force. That comes after a surge of 832,000 dropping out of the labor force in June alone. So is this the boomers retiring? Is this people moving to other types of work? Is this a conversation of, you know what, none of it's worth it. I've got enough money and I'll just retire like this. It doesn't matter what the existence is. It's better than going to work every day. And I'll do some, I don't know, some kind of OnlyFans thing and I'll make a couple of bucks that way. I don't know what to make of this, because this is higher than the Great Recession. This is higher than COVID. You tell me, Fingers, what the hell?
1: Well, two things. One, COVID changed the mindset of many Americans as far as what work's role is in their life. And you know, you start hearing these numbers about, oh, this is the largest number of people not participating in the workforce. And part of it you naturally want to assume is, geez, the boomers are retiring. You got more people who are calling it quits and moving into retirement. But there's a quote here in the story. It says, we've got a big problem.
0: To say who let the dogs out?
1: That's what the kids like to call it. Callback, ladies and gentlemen.
0: Huh?
1: We've got a big problem with the flight from work of prime age men. And that's what's been carrying the overall prime age labor force participation.
0: About the men.
1: Yes.
0: By what did they say what they consider prime age men? Because when we talk about labor force, they talk about people 16 years of age and up. Right. So that's where the cutoff is, age 16. I was curious if they gave it, because I don't remember that from the article. If they gave what the prime men age is, because I would assume they're talking about us, Fingers.
1: Hey,
0: prime
1: don't
0: men.
1: Don't blame me. I'm a prime man who has 14 gigs. Mm. So I'm doing my best, ladies and gentlemen.
0: You're trying to pick up the slack.
1: Yeah, I'm trying to keep the economy afloat with these hands.
0: Do you want the answer as to why prime men are not in the workforce?
1: I would love to hear your answer.
0: Or do you want to take this first? We both have the answer.
1: No, you go ahead.
0: Oh, this gets rough. The reason prime men are not in the workforce is because America, via culture, kicked them out of the workforce. They didn't get the promotion. A woman did. They didn't get the promotion because this group did. They didn't get the promotion because that group did. Now, I don't argue people of merit getting promotions. What I argue is, you pushed for two decades. You have to go to college. You have to go to college.

0: If you don't have a college degree, you don't have anything. And the only thing these universities cared about, by their own admission, there are plenty of articles out there about it, is how many women they had and how many of this group they had and how many of that group they had. They did nothing to attract men to colleges. As a matter of fact, men were called what? Toxic. Toxic masculinity. A host of these things. They were the problem. They were the issue. It's too many men. We need to have this. We need to have that. Is there any wonder why men are like, forget it. I don't need to be any part of this. I don't need that. I don't need anybody looking me the wrong way. I don't want to go through some kind of training. I don't want to be accused of anything. I'll find another way to do this. Thank you very much. Thank you, thank you, thank you. And then we have entire cultural conversations of whether or not men have been raised to actually be men, take on responsibility, and be able to work their way up, as opposed to those who come out of colleges into the workforce and think that everything is going to be handed to them, right? It's all going to get handed to them. They're going to have all this money, and they don't realize that they have to actually start and work and build a career. So 6-1, half a dozen the other, and pick them. But you tell me, where am I? Where? There's nothing sexist I said. There's nothing racist I said. I am discussing a fact. As a matter of fact, an undeniable fact. I would argue it with any college president anywhere in the country. Tell me where I'm wrong.
1: Well, I can tell you the first part, the answer to the first part of your question when it comes to what they consider prime age men. There's another quote here. Very roughly speaking, there are about 7 million of these men who are out of the workforce for the 25 to 54 year olds.
0: Okay, rest my case.
1: So, but my question is, I just wonder how can you do that? How are you able to just say, you know what, that whole work thing, so last week.
0: Well,
1: I'm done with it. I am just going to, I don't know, are they cutting their losses as far as what they believe, if they were passed over on that promotion, and saying, I'm not participating in this, the whole system's rigged, so I'm selling off what I can, and I'm just getting a studio apartment, and I'm just going to try to hang out and lay low and live off of what I've built for the rest of my life. And, of course, they're going to have a rude awakening that it's not going to last. How can you just quit your job and be like, I'm not working anymore?
0: So that can happen to some, but I think the problem with the argument is we're making an assumption that they built something, as opposed to mom and dad are still writing a check, as opposed to they're living in the basement. You know, it's one thing when your kid is going to college for the first couple of years and lives with you. It's one thing when the kid has graduated college and they come back home to live for a year while they're finding the job and getting things together. And you're kind of like, as a parent, I make the assumption that you're kind of happy to do that. They're getting themselves together. They're saving a couple bucks. They're being responsible. You're like, sure, how can I help?
1: Especially if they're paying off this huge student loan that they have.
0: I would argue almost for any reason. But then there are those, and we know this exists, whatever, it's too hard. No, I can't. You don't understand. It's tougher. You don't understand. I've been done wrong. You don't understand. I've been hurt. There is a resilience and perseverance factor out there that is killing us, the lack of those things. There is a parent who is way too nice to their kid. How many times have we discussed this? If you're more interested in being friends with your kid than being a parent to your kid, you're not doing your kid any good whatsoever. And then there is the entitlement of, well, I'm not immediately making six figures. I'm not immediately doing this. This isn't worth it. I'm not going to do this. No. Everyone's against me. It's their problem. It's their problem. It's their problem. And add all these things together, and then add in, and I won't shy away from this, culturally we did this and we have to stop. Stop hating men. And that is absolutely true for the university set. And you think about where hires are, and you think about what happens on college campuses. I didn't say anything out of school. Stop hating men. And you will find that men come back. All I know is the military stopped hating men. They started focusing on lethality. They started focusing on physical fitness. They started focusing on standards. And in 2025, at this time, 2025, the Army and the Navy and the Air Force had all exceeded their recruitment goals. I think Marines hit their recruitment goals. So there's something to it. There's really something to it. Much more show to get to. This is Eat, Drink, Smoke.

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4: They have a candidate. I'm Daria Albinger. Fox News Maine Democrats chose former State Senator Troy Jackson to run for the U.S. Senate this November. He is a fifth generation logger who was once a Republican, and he won the party's nominating convention today. He's going to replace the primary winner, Graham Plattner, who dropped out of the race earlier this month over sexual assault allegations. Jackson will take on five-term incumbent Senator Susan Collins, a seat that Democrats are hoping to flip. The Justice Department is suing Colorado for offering in-state financial aid to undocumented immigrants, saying it violates federal law.
5: It's up to each state to decide who is a Coloradan, who's a Texan, who's an Oklahoman. Of course, it's up to the United States of America to decide who's an American, but there's a big difference there, right? Like, you have to be in Colorado 6 months and a day, and then you have to pay taxes in Colorado.
4: Governor Jared Polis speaking to Fox News. Mayor Joan Mondani has said that he's thankful that the suspect behind two hate crime stabbings in New York City is facing charges. But Fox's C.B. Cotton says some New Yorkers believe that it is the mayor himself who's to blame.
6: Suspect Raul Morales was arraigned on two counts of attempted murder, two counts of assault, and one count of attempted assault, all of which are being tried as hate crimes after witnesses say on Thursday he yelled, Allah Akbar, before stabbing a Jewish man and an Asian man on New York City's Upper West Side neighborhood. The mayor made repeated statements denouncing hate and anti-Semitism after some have questioned whether his rhetoric on Israel has created a hostile environment. Mamdani earlier this week called Israeli Prime Minister Benjamin Netanyahu a war criminal and said the federal government should arrest him. In response to criticism, Mamdani has insisted that his critique is directed at the Israeli government and not Jewish people or the Jewish faith.
4: The group End Jew Hatred is planning a protest against the mayor for promoting anti-Semitism. 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
4: The first White House Correspondents' Dinner ended abruptly. It was cut short by gunfire last night as President Trump promised they held it again.
10: As I said 3 months ago, the show must go on. We were backstage and we both wanted to just have it go on, whether it was 2 o'clock, 3 o'clock in the morning, it didn't matter.
4: And he finally got to give a speech.
11: First jokes was about HHS Secretary RFK Jr., who has been known to make some headlines over roadkill.
10: Delicious beef tenderloins, very special beef. And I want you all to know that Bobby Kennedy is right here. Personally ran over the cow in his car.
11: And he also roasted California Senator Adam Schiff, who he has mocked many times before, and he certainly didn't hold back.
10: I hate

0: hate some people. You know, I shouldn't say this. I'm president. I'm not supposed to hate. I'm supposed to love everybody. But he's a terrible person.
1: He did address the safety and security concerns and gave a big shout out to the U.S. Secret Service and law enforcement and just thanking them for protecting and serving and keeping everybody safe.
2: Fox's Christina Coleman. The president signaling the U.S. is preparing to launch a big attack on Iran.
3: U.S. Central Command did not announce any new strikes on Iran last night. The president says diplomatic talks have resumed, but he could still greenlight this massive attack he's considering at any point.
4: I think they're getting more and more serious as the days go by.
3: Now there's another unexpected disruption to the flow of oil in the Red Sea. Iran's proxy in Yemen, the Houthis, are blocking Saudi shipping and fired on at least three oil tankers this week. President Trump warned them to stand down or Iran would face the consequences.
2: Fox's Rebecca Castor in Washington. A big shakeup in the Indian government. The country's education minister resigned today after weeks of protests demanding his removal over irregularities in the education system. I'm Daria Albiner. This is Fox News.
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0: 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This afternoon brings sunny and pleasant weather, marking a lovely beginning to the weekend with a high of 83. Tonight will be clear and cool with a low of 53. Expect plenty of sunshine tomorrow with a high of 85. As we move into Monday, the weather will become more humid. We can anticipate a mix of sunshine and some clouds with a chance of a thunderstorm in spots during the afternoon. The high temperature will reach 87. I'm AccuWeather meteorologist Joe Lundberg on WPG Talk Radio 95.5.
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0: When it comes to Four Roses, they've got a very interesting way of doing things. And I will tell you that the Four Roses Small Batch Select is amongst my favorite bourbons out there. It's Eat, Drink, Smoke. I'm Tony Katz. And that right there is America's favorite amateur drinker, Fingers Malloy. And so I was at the local Costco.
1: Oh,
0: they were having some deals.
1: I'm telling you, if you are not a member of Costco and you have the ability to, if you have a Costco in your area, it's worth it just for the bourbon selection and the gas station. Seriously, it's just for that. I don't know when you're going to break out some of the other stuff that you purchased at Costco, but if you've never been to Costco looking at bourbon, you'll be shocked at what they have.
0: It's actually a rather good selection. Sometimes they have unique things and things that come to them. And this was Four Roses. This was their private selection, OESQ, which comes in at 55.5 alcohol by volume or 111 proof. Fingers Malloy, always applause for anything over 100 proof. And you're saying to me, Tony, what is OESQ? So this is how they use these four-letter codes to determine the recipe of each bottle. So I never remember it off the top of my head. O is the indicator that it was distilled at Four Roses in Lawrenceburg, Kentucky. Right? That's what the O is for. The second letter is a B or an E, which constitutes the mash bill, high rye or low rye. So this is OESQ that we're doing right here, which means it's a low rye mash bill, 75% corn, 20% rye, 5% malted barley. Now, the S is always the S, which refers to the fact that it's a straight whiskey. And then you've got a bunch of different letters, VK, OQ, or F, which talks about the yeast strain that is utilized during fermentation. So when you see these letters, you can get an idea of what the mash bill is going to be, and then what yeast. And you might find yourself having, a favorite. You can. So this is from Four Roses. This is the OESQ. This is what they call their private selection. And so we poured some out here into our beautiful Eat, Drink, Smoke Kinsey glasses made by Drake's Laser Engraving. Drake's Laser Engraving. That was a nice little plug.
1: Yeah, I'll say.
0: That is orange into copper, Kitten. As a beautiful, beautiful color.
1: It's screaming Q.
0: You're an idiot. Come on, that color is beautiful.
1: Yes, it is beautiful.
0: And if it sounds like the wind is blowing, it's because we're sitting outside. The weather is beyond gorgeous in Indianapolis, where we record from. And I'm like, forget it. We're outside.
1: It has been what feels like 4 weeks now. Anywhere from 95 to 117 degrees.
0: Yeah.
1: And to have a day where it's 71 degrees outside, perfect day to do the show outside.
0: Absolutely spectacular. So the color on this is gorgeous. There's definitely a viscosity, how it sticks to the glass. And the nose. Hello, lover.
1: That's bright.
0: Where have you been? Bright.
1: So first of all, there is absolutely no ethanol alcohol on
0: this. Kind of amazing for 111.
1: Yeah. Nice bit of oak. There's like a... Is there a...
0: Okay, you're going to think I'm crazy. There's a little bit of Christmas cookie. There's a cinnamon brown sugar thing going on. There is a delicious, delicious sweet... Not a big red cinnamon... Just like that dusting of cinnamon you actually like. Yeah, there is an oak underneath, ain't there?
1: Yeah, and a little bit of citrus.
0: That's really nice. That's really nice. This comes in, what, 9 years, 8 months? Do I have that right?
1: You know what? At first, I was going to say 7 months with the 9 year, but...
0: 9 year.
1: Yeah, you're right. 9 year, 8 months.
0: Yeah, 9 years, 11 months. I had it wrong.
1: Oh, wow. My nose had it wrong, too.
0: Yeah, unbelievable. Shocking.
1: And now I think it's 73 degrees. Now that I'm really sensing.
0: It's delicious.
1: Things.
0: That is a delicious nose right there. But Fingers Malloy, enough of this. Are you enough of the sniffing? Are you ready for this?
1: Because everyone is horrible at their job, I've been ready for this all week.
0: He is doing what is known as...

0: as the Kentucky Chew. And the Kentucky Chew is moving the juice around the palate, getting a sense of the flavors. I'm a believer in the two-sip methodology. The first sip to set the taste buds, the second sip to really get an idea of where those flavors are. Fingers Malloy, what say you?
1: Nice bit of oak, a little bit of baking spice. There is a that citrus I was talking about. There's a little bit of orange there. And vanilla, too. Again, I hate to sound like a broken record on a lot of this stuff because I tend to notice when I look back at some of the reviews I do, I often say, there's no way this tastes like it's over 100 proof.
0: Yep.
1: This is another example, man. I cannot believe this is over 100 proof. That 100 and what was it, 111?
0: 111.
1: I am starting to, as we're getting a little bit further into this review, there is a nice little gentle warmth in the chest. But other than that, and there is a nice little sting on the tongue at the beginning, but this is wonderful. Yep. This is very good. I'll be interested to see what your take is.
0: I'm going in here. This is from Four Roses, private selection, purchased at Costco, the OESQ, 111 proof. Here we go. Here we go. Here we go again.
1: He's going in, ladies and gentlemen.
0: That's right. Shoop. Oh, I just salt and pepper. Here I go. Here I go. Here I go again.
1: Oh, wow.
0: Yeah.
1: What's your weakness? Men.
0: Is that the line?
1: Yes.
0: I didn't know that. Here I go.
1: I watched a lot of video jukebox in the 90s. He's going in, ladies and gentlemen, and he's doing what we like to call the Saginaw Swish, the Memphis Munch, the Chattanooga Chomp.
0: Oh, I get how people could like this. I don't know if this is my flavor. That's floral.
1: Okay.
0: And, okay, there's the heat center chest. It actually took a while. It's creamier than I thought. But you're 1,000% right. 111 proof, not nonsense hooey. That is smooth as a mother. Now, it's also, I want to argue even maybe a touch, for me, a touch herbal. Yeah, it doesn't hit high spice at all. That it's got the majority corn. There is a larger than 50%. Of course, it has to be 51% corn to be bourbon. It's sweeter than I thought.
1: You're not getting any citrus, like a little orange peel?
0: Nope.
1: No.
0: Is that on the finish? Well, if you talk me into it, maybe.
1: Orange peel?
0: If you incept, it orange tastes like peel? Orange peel. I'm the first person ever to say
1: look
0: that.
1: Look right here.
0: Right. Look deep into my eyes. Oh, I can get how people like that. Me, I'd like it to be a little more oaky.
1: Sure.
0: I get that is sweeter than I thought it would be. It's like second time in a row.
1: This is 2 weeks in a row where, because I have more of a sweet tooth than you do, I'm like, oh, this is my, as the kids say, this is my jam.
0: Is that what the kids say?
1: That's what they say.
0: Were the kids born in 1966?
1: Oh, I was going to say that it was going to come out Scooby-Doo. That's not the 23 Skidoo.
0: 23
1: Skidoo. That's what I was reaching for.
0: There it is. They were born in 1926.
1: Yes. Glad I got
0: 23
1: that.
0: 23 Skidoo.
1: Glad I got
0: now,
1: that.
0: Now, is this in the liquor cabinet, the Four Roses, the OESQ private selection from Costco? We will discuss that in mere moments. Keep it here. See, drink, smoke.
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6: You're still good to go locally here in Atlantic City as we continue through the afternoon hours. With that said, though, the AC Expressway eastbound a little heavy coming off the freeway down through Williamstown. The rest of your ride after that, though, into Atlantic City, really not doing all that bad. Now, meanwhile, on the Garden State Parkway, several delays southbound. First, Pleasantville through Route 40. Secondly, between Summers Point and Ocean City. And thirdly, we have delays right around the CL City area on through Woodbine. So a definite heads up on that score. 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
1: My mom has decided to learn to paint, and she's good.
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1: There's a new candidate. I'm Carmen Roberts, Fox News. Maine Democrats select Troy Jackson as their nominee to face Republican U.S. Senator Susan Collins in November. Fox's Alexis McAdams has more from the Democratic Convention in Bangor.
2: Susan Collins' campaign is saying this was not a convention for the Democrats, but a coronation to pick Troy Jackson to replace Graham Plattner on the ballot for U.S. Senate. More than 600 delegates from all 16 Maine counties gathered for this Democratic convention, and he had nearly every single vote. Officially nominating former Maine Senate President Troy Jackson to replace Plattner on the ballot. He's backed by Senator Bernie Sanders, and he was a former Republican. He switched parties in the early 2000s, shifted to independent, and also now a Democrat. He supports progressive policies like abolishing ICE. Jackson's going to face off against longtime Republican Senator Susan Collins in November. Her campaign argues Jackson's just too far left and is not going to have a lot of support, they think, because he's backed by the Democratic Socialist Movement.
1: And Democrats had to choose a new candidate after Graham Plattner dropped out following allegations of sexual assault, which he denies. For the first night in almost 2 weeks, the U.S. did not strike Iran, but President Trump is considering a major offensive.
3: There's been a lot of talk about a potential massive attack on Iran from the U.S. President Trump making it clear the U.S. still at this point is keeping all options open.
4: We're locked and loaded and ready to go.
3: Still military action taking place on the water in the Gulf of Oman. U.S. has a naval blockade around Iran's key ports. A merchant ship tried to break that naval blockade. It was warned four times before U.S. forces fired and disabled that ship.
1: Fox's Steve Harrigan in Tel Aviv. And wildfires raging across Spain and France forced more than 250,000 people from their homes. France is appealing for international help. 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
1: In other election news, Michigan Governor Gretchen Whitmer endorses a candidate for Senate ahead of the primaries, Fox's Rebecca Castor reports.
17: It's a race between Congresswoman Haley Stevens and former state public health official Abdul Al-Sayed. Al-Sayed is up in recent polls, but this new endorsement from Michigan Governor Gretchen Whitmer could give Stevens the late boost she needs. Al-Sayed is endorsed by progressives Bernie Sanders and Alexandria Ocasio-Cortez, while Stevens is backed by mainstream Democrats Chuck Schumer and Peters, and now Whitmer. Al-Sayed says he is not a socialist, even though he spoke at several DSA fundraisers between 2017 and 2020. Michigan's Democratic primary is on August 4th, and the winner will face former GOP Congressman Mike Rogers, who's endorsed by President Trump.
1: Senator Bernie Sanders of Vermont and Congresswoman Alexandria Ocasio-Cortez of New York are backing Abdul Sayed. The DOJ is suing Colorado over its policy of offering in-state tuition and financial aid to immigrants in the country illegally. Democratic Governor Jared Polis tells Fox News the state is doing nothing wrong because the benefits go to students who qualify as Colorado residents.
18: It's up to each state to decide who is a Coloradan, who's a Texan, who's an Oklahoman. Of course, it's up to the United States of America to decide who's an American, but there's a big difference there, right? Like, you have to be in Colorado 6 months and a day, and then you have to pay taxes in Colorado.
1: The lawsuit argues Colorado is violating federal law, which bars states from offering higher education benefits to illegal immigrants unless the same benefits are available to all U.S. citizens. And the DOJ also contends that discounted tuition rewards violations of federal immigration law. And a fatal shooting in Madison, Wisconsin forces changes and cancellation.

0: At several popular summer events as demonstrators demand racial justice. I'm Carmen Roberts. This is Fox News.
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0: 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This afternoon brings sunny and pleasant weather, marking a lovely beginning to the weekend with a high of 83. Tonight will be clear and cool with a low of 53. Expect plenty of sunshine tomorrow with a high of 85. As we move into Monday, the weather will become more humid. We can anticipate a mix of sunshine and some clouds with a chance of a thunderstorm in spots during the afternoon. The high temperature will reach 87. I'm AccuWeather meteorologist Joe Lundberg on WPG Talk Radio 95.5.
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1: We are broadcasting live from Denver, Colorado. It's the Weekend with Michael Brown. Glad to have you joining the program today. You know, we've always got rules of engagement. One of them is if you want to tell me anything or ask me anything, a TMA or an AMA, the number on your message app is 33103. 33103, keyword Mike or Michael. And then follow me on all the social media platforms, Facebook, Instagram, X, all of those. It's generally at Michael D. Brown. 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It's, I'm looking out across the mountains right now, and it's a gorgeous day in Colorado. Took the dogs out early this morning, and it was, I was out probably around 6 a.m., and it was already like 70-some degrees, and it's going to be like 100 degrees today. And I thought, well, you know what? I think I'm going to talk about air conditioning today. Because I've been fortunate enough over decades to kind of knock around some of the smaller corners of Europe. Not the tourist brochure Europe, but like flying into Frankfurt, renting a car, and without any itinerary or any idea, except for the first night, knowing what my first destination is. And then from there, just kind of hopscotching around Austria, Switzerland, Germany, just wherever, just kind of wandering around and then kind of going out to other countries too. Villages in France and back road towns in Italy, quiet places in Germany. And every trip, without fail, there came a moment where I stood in front of an innkeeper, because I knew that I had a wife, and to some degree me, but I'm going to blame all of it on her today. There came a moment when I stood in front of that innkeeper somewhere out in the middle of nowhere who could barely speak English and asked the same three-word question. Well, four-word question, depending on how you phrase it. Do you have air conditioning? Do you have AC? And every trip without fail, mostly I got the same answer. A shrug, a wave toward an open window. Something along the lines of, we open windows in the evening. And I'd smile politely and try to sleep on top of the covers in what felt like a brick oven. And I'd think, how is this possible? A wealthy continent, sophisticated engineering, first-rate hospitality, don't get me wrong, absolutely first-rate hospitality, and somehow air conditioning was treated like a moral failure. You spoiled Americans. How dare you ask about, do we have AC? Don't you see where you are? Don't you know who we are? Well, something is changing over there. And the story of why and how is really the story of the modern world. It is the modern world. And what I find interesting about the modern world is my experience in doing that. I haven't done that in 10 years or so. But it's always fascinating to me to be in Germany, the most over-engineered cars in the world. And I'm begging for air conditioning. It's finally changing. Now, air conditioning is one of those American inventions that changed everything, and we get almost no credit for it whatsoever. If you had to name the great American technological breakthrough of the 20th century, most people would say things, and I'm not saying that these aren't. I think these are all amazing technological breakthroughs. You know, the airplane, the modern assembly line, the internet. Air conditioning almost never makes that list. It probably should. Why doesn't it? I think it doesn't because we're so acclimated to it. We're so accustomed to it. And it doesn't have to be central air conditioning. It could be a swamp cooler. It could be a portable air conditioner, the kind you can go buy at a Ace Hardware or a Home Depot. And, you know, you put those little brackets in your window because that's what we have at the undisclosed location in New Mexico, because we hardly ever need air conditioning at 8,000 feet in New Mexico. But on the days that we do, you know, I drag the thing out and I stick it in the window and, you know, it's a pain in the butt, but I get it done and we get cooled off. Well, this story starts in Brooklyn. Of all places, Brooklyn, 1902, a 25-year-old engineer named Willis Carrier, 1 year out of Cornell, working for the Buffalo Forge Company, and he gets an assignment.

0: a printing company, Sackett and Wilhelms, is losing its mind because the summer humidity in Brooklyn keeps warping their paper and smearing their ink. So Willis Carrier goes to work on that problem. And what he comes up with is not just a dehumidifier. He comes up with a device that controls temperature, humidity, air circulation, and cleanliness, all four together in one machine. He got one assignment. He comes back with four solutions. On July 17, 1902, he initials the drawings. And voila, modern air conditioning is born. 1902, 24 years ago. And a lot more than 24 years ago. That would have been 1926. So what is it, 100 and some years ago? And we're still talking about it as if it's something new in one of the oldest civilizations in the world, modern Europe. Now, Willis Carrier wasn't trying to make anybody comfortable. He was trying to save a printing job. But that's really how so many great inventions happen, right? Somebody's trying to solve a very narrow problem, and in that process, they change the entire human experience. By 1906, he had the patent. He called it, and I love this. You know what the patent's name is? An apparatus for treating air. An ATA, an ATA, an apparatus for treating air. In 1915, now remember, this was 1902, so 13 years later, he founded the Carrier Corporation, which is still with us today. Movie theaters became the killer application in the 1920s. Because that's where most Americans first in their entire lives felt cold, dry air on a hot, humid summer day. And it's why we still call them summer blockbusters. Then air conditioning moved into office buildings. Then after World War II, it started to move into homes. Today, roughly 90% of American households have some sort of air conditioning. 9 out of 10 households in this country. Can't say the same thing for Europe. But think about what it actually means. The American Sun Belt, the growth of Houston. Oh, my God. I had an aunt that lived in Houston. Actually, she lived in Houston for a while. Then she moved down to a little barrier island off near Galveston. And, I mean, the summer breeze off the Gulf kept the house fairly cool. But when we go into Houston, good grief, Houston. Phoenix. Oh, but it's a dry heat in Phoenix, Michael. Atlanta. Hotlanta? Yeah, Miami, Dallas. And yes, for those of us here in Colorado in July, even Denver is virtually inconceivable without air conditioning. So the southern migration, the industrial expansion of the South, the entire economic geography of the modern United States rests on drawings that Willis Carrier made back in 1902. I argue this. Air conditioning is not a luxury. I argue that air conditioning is actually part of our vital infrastructure. It is the reason that people don't die in their apartment buildings during a heat wave. It's the reason productivity doesn't collapse between June and September. It's the reason we take for granted the ability to live wherever we want in this geographical diverse country. But next, let's look across the ocean. Because it's a different world there. And after FIFA and everybody coming here for the World Cup, they discovered air conditioning. And they're like, wait a minute, why don't we have this? Well, I'll explain why. It's the Weekend with Michael Brown. Text lines open 33103. Keyword Mike or Michael. 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I'll be right back.
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2: Not doing all that bad.

0: On 47 southbound, big delays continue into the 347 split on through Route 83, and 55 southbound for its part in Millville, extra jammed up Schooner Landing Road on through Port Elizabeth. 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
11: Welcome back to The Weekend with Michael Brown. Glad to have you with me. Talking about air conditioning. Yes, because it's hot in Denver today, and I got my AC running. And it's nice and cool in this studio, too, as I stare out across the Front Range in the Rocky Mountains. Goober number 8225 is paying attention. And it looks like a 580 area code, so he might be down in Oklahoma. I don't know, where it's probably hot, too. But he writes, Mike, this subject brings up another issue to me. This is not Europe. And it's also not the mid-20th century or even before. There's no reason for the United States House and Senate to abandon D.C. for a month due to heat. Turn on the A.C., stay in town, and try to get something accomplished. Can we get the Hallelujah chorus for that? Yeah. Now, D.C. in August is miserable. And once you get inside, you want to stay inside. If you have to go inside and outside, well, you better bring about 5 shirts because they're just going to stick to you like you jumped in the swimming pool. But yeah, there's no reason for them to go on an August vacation because it's hot in D.C. They don't have air conditioning in D.C. What bullcrap. They have every excuse in the world not to work, don't they? So I kind of told you about how I believe that air conditioning is now part of our infrastructure, that people don't die in their apartments anymore. Our productivity doesn't collapse, you know, from June through September. And it's also our ability to live anywhere in the country. Palm Springs, go anywhere. Phoenix, go to Tucson. You don't think it's going to be hot there this week? My daughter was just in town. She lives in Scottsdale. I think 118 or something this week. Yeah. Oh, but Dad, it's a dry heat. Yeah, it's still hot. Still hot. But now let's look across the ocean. Europe, until very recently, didn't need any of that. The climate was cooler. The buildings were built for a different problem. In Northern Europe, England, Germany, the Low Countries, the architecture was designed to hold heat in through the long, cold winters. And in Southern Europe, say Spain, Italy, and the south of France, the architecture was designed to keep heat out passively. You have very, and you still do, very thick stone walls, small windows, shuttered mornings, sleepy afternoons, a siesta culture. A lazy culture, in my opinion, but nothing wrong with an afternoon nap here or there. It worked. For centuries, it worked. But then two things happened. Now, the climate, I'm not arguing climate change here. I'm just pointing out that, yes, the climate got a little warmer because over eons, that's what it's done. It's cooled and it's warmed. And European elites, now they decided that even if it had not gotten warmer, air conditioning was a moral problem. It was too American. It consumed too much energy. And I think the elitists in Europe thought this too. It makes people too comfortable. And we can't have comfortable people in our country. France has become the clearest example of what I'm talking about. When temperatures spike, the official French government advice is don't install air conditioning. Instead, eat gazpacho, cold soup.

Yes. Hang wet towels in the window. Tape cardboard to your glass to block the sun. I'm not making this crap up. This is actual public health messaging from one of the more advanced European nations in the 21st century. And in the meantime, French politicians on the green left will tell you flatly that air conditioning is part of the climate problem and that air conditioning is not a legitimate response to their fear of climate change. Now, I'll grant them some physics. Yeah, air conditioning uses electricity, duh. And if you generate that electricity by burning fossil fuels, then yes, cooling yourself generates some emissions. And there's a trade-off. But here's the thing about trade-offs. They never go the full bore about trade-offs. The people making them ought to be the people living with them. And the people living with the trade-off, the ordinary German, the ordinary Frenchman, the ordinary Belgian, they're starting to figure something out. The Wall Street Journal's editorial board this past week laid out the numbers, and they're actually very remarkable. In Germany, a new Verivox survey finds that 23% of German households now have air conditioning. That's up 5 points, 5 percentage points in a single year. And there's another 25% that are planning to install units. In Belgium, household cooling demand has surged 167% over the past 4 years. And in France, the France of, oh, you got to drink the cold soup and wet the towels and hang them in your window, AC ownership has jumped from 18 to 24% of households in just 1 year. Yeah, I think people are starting to recognize we don't like the trade-off at all. Now, the big French retail chain called Carrefour, they sold 30,000 air conditioning units in a single day during a recent heat wave. The CEO of Carrefour said it was 1,000 times a normal day. In Britain, the installers are reporting a 300% increase in domestic inquiries over 6 years. Hey, tell me, do you sell air conditioning and what would it cost to install it? And they're now working 7 days a week trying to keep up. Restaurants. There's nothing worse. That's the second worst thing. The worst thing, back before air conditioning started to expand a little bit in Europe, is even in Switzerland in the summer months, there are some areas where even in the mountains it still got warm. And you'd be laying there on top of the bed just miserably unable to sleep. So I would say that is the number one thing. But the second thing was going to a really nice restaurant, ordering some really nice Italian food, or having a really nice French dinner. And, you know, so I didn't say anything about English because the English food is, well, okay, whatever. But trying to eat in a really nice restaurant where it's stuffy and it's humid and it's stifling, no. I point that out because restaurants are now advertising air conditioning as a competitive advantage. And Chinese exports of air conditioning units into the EU are up 43% year over year. The factories in China running around the clock to keep up with the European order book? Yeah, that's one part of the Chinese economy that you could point to and say, yeah, they're doing pretty good. Not because of anything in their country, but because of something halfway around the world. But I think Italy is probably the most striking case and the most striking example. Go back to 2003. There was a devastating heat wave that killed tens of thousands of Europeans in just a matter of weeks. Only 10 to 15% of Italian households had air conditioning. Now, it was 2003. Let's fast forward 21 years. By 2024, that number was up to 56%. More than half. Italians, watching neighbors die in unventilated apartments, they looked around and said, wait a minute, I think we'll make a different choice. A different choice than what their government was recommending. And they've been making that different choice ever since. That's really the story, isn't it? It's not about the machinery. It's not about the physics. For me, it's about the choice. For 20 years, European governments have told their citizens that comfort had to yield to climate virtue. Climate virtue? Bite my rear end. Here, we believe in choice.

0: Right? Yeah, we believe in choice. That's freedom. And I think the people that came here for the World Cup saw, wow, we can eat in comfort. We can sleep in comfort. And it's hotter than hell outside. Yeah, I don't want to go home. It's The Weekend with Michael Brown. Hang tight. I'll be right back.
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3: Your WPG Talk Radio 95.5 AccuWeather forecast for South Jersey. This afternoon brings sunny and pleasant weather, marking a lovely beginning to the weekend with a high of 83. Tonight will be clear and cool with a low of 53. Expect plenty of sunshine tomorrow with a high of 85. As we move into Monday, the weather will become more humid. We can anticipate a mix of sunshine and some clouds with a chance of a thunderstorm in spots during the afternoon. The high temperature will reach 87. I'm AccuWeather meteorologist Joe Lundberg on WPG Talk Radio 95.5.
4: Fox News, I'm Paul Stevens. State Democratic Committee folks in Maine selecting Troy Jackson to run for the U.S. Senate. The former Republican state senator replaces primary winner Graham Plattner, who stepped down over sexual assault allegations that he denies. The Justice Department suing the state of Colorado for giving in-state tuition assistance to undocumented immigrants.
5: It's up to each state to decide who is a Coloradan, who's a Texan, who's an Oklahoman. Of course, it's up to the United States of America to decide who's an American, but there's a big difference there, right? Like, you have to be in Colorado 6 months and a day, and then you have to pay taxes in Colorado.
4: Yeah, and that's Governor Jared Polis telling Fox News under those terms, the students qualify as state residents. The U.S. carrying out nearly 2 weeks of airstrikes in Iran. President Trump saying they'll continue until Iran is serious about a peace deal. America is listening to Fox News.
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in the crapper. And a few people are starting to recognize that at the same time that we're starting to nominate and elect Democrat Socialists of America. In fact, a DSA member beat a 30-year incumbent Democrat. And the Democrat Party in Colorado is pretty panicked about it. Yet they have such cognitive dissonance that they don't understand that their policies, there's a direct causal link between their policies and our lagging economy. So I wrote an article about it on Substack, but I took it one step further. And I know that most of these solutions, they are solutions to our economic doldrums, but it would actually take political willpower and a change in the political structure to accomplish those. But the purpose in making the, I think I pointed out eight different suggestions, was for people that live in blue states or purple states where this is starting to happen, or if you live in a red state where you think, oh, it'll never happen here, really? Huh, hold my beer. Because it will start happening in your state too. Anyway, I encourage you to go read that article, Colorado's Economic Lag. It's at heckofajob.com. Because I point out this direct causal link between what the Democrats at our Politburo do and how that affects the economy. And here's how you can unwind that and fix that. And, of course, people look at it and say, well, there's also this solution or that solution. Yes, I know. I probably could have listed 30 different solutions. But I picked eight that are tied directly to some of the statistics that some of the national organizations are beginning to point out about Colorado's economy being the 49th in affordability. Well, yeah, that's not a very good thing. Well, how can we fix that? Well, I give eight solutions to doing it. I would encourage you to read it. And if you have another idea about, you know, another way to fix it, fine, put it in the comments. I'll read it and I'll incorporate it at some point in the future. But I just did it as a warning shot across the bow, knowing that today I would be speaking to a national audience that could learn from what Colorado has done. I love this state. Been here for, you know, half my life. Well, in fact, my grandparents, as I've told you, have settled in Colorado back during the Dust Bowl. But our inability or unwillingness to admit that there's a problem, and here is the source of the problem, is really the point of the article. So go read it, comment on it if you've got another idea, or if you think I missed something, point it out at heckofajob.com. Back to air conditioning. So as I said, for two decades now, for 20-plus years, the governments and the elitists in those European governments have been telling their people that comfort had to yield to climate virtue, that personal choices had to be constrained for the larger cause, and that the United States, that the American approach, build it, sell it, plug it in, cool the room, was somehow provincial and unserious, and that ordinary Europeans have always been polite about that until the summer started killing people. And then they started thinking, or the people started thinking, why am I making this choice? Why am I being forced to make this choice? And I would add another, maybe a subcontext here. Do you think the elitists who were sitting in the parliaments, who were sitting in the EU boardrooms, do you think they were making that choice? Oh, let's not have air conditioning. Of course they weren't, because they're hypocrites. And so now, one household at a time, one care for receipt from somebody buying an AC unit, one receipt at a time, one heat wave death at a time, Europeans are now voting with their credit cards. They're choosing a comfortable life, and in some cases, they're actually choosing life itself over getting lectured to. They're choosing comfort over cardboard. They're choosing comfort over, well, just deal with it. That is exactly what happens when policy runs into physical reality and the ordinary citizen is the one left holding the bill. Do you think the elitists ever suffered? Did any of them ever die in their apartment because of a heat wave? Of course they did not. And that's why Americans or ordinary citizens are looking at what's going on and saying, you know what? No, we're going to make a different choice. The Financial Times

0: which is obviously no friend of climate skeptics, recently acknowledged that air conditioning is only the beginning of the adaptation that Europe is going to need. Rising temperatures don't care about the Paris Climate Accords. They don't care about any sort of EU directives. They don't care about the moral weight of your carbon footprint. They come anyway. And so people adapt the way people have always adapted. They use the tools available to them. And that tool starts with a young American engineer's drawings from 1902. Now, I don't want to overplay the ideological hand here. Europeans buying air conditioners is not by itself a repudiation of any climate policy whatsoever, but it is a reminder, a very useful reminder, that when the choice is between abstract virtue and concrete comfort, human beings just naturally are going to choose comfort every time. If those traversing the Trans-Mississippi West to settle the vast American empire, if they had a chance to sleep in a really nice hotel room or sleep out under the stars, now, you and I might find sleeping out under the stars on a bedroll, occasionally out in some wilderness area, is a great opportunity and a great time, a great thing to do for two or three nights. And then it's back to the Four Seasons. Then it's back to the Marriott or the Hilton or whatever it might be. But do you think those pioneers, if they had the opportunity to choose after day of trying to traverse the Great Plains or trying to traverse the Rocky Mountain West, that they wouldn't have liked a nice hotel with some air conditioning, some running water? Take me, a 21st century human being, traversing Europe in a rental car. Yeah, I make a choice, a capitalist choice, that I'm willing to pay a little more to find a hotel room that actually has air conditioning in it. Every time. And any policy that pretends otherwise, that people are not going to make those kinds of choices, those policies are going to fail. Not because they're wrong on the merits necessarily, but because it's fighting human nature. Willis Carrier didn't invent air conditioning to save the planet. That was the farthest thing from his mind. He invented it to save a printing job. But in doing so, what he actually did was give people a choice. And now, 123 years later, from right here in my studio in Denver, Colorado, all the way to Hamburg, Germany, that choice keeps winning. And then after FIFA, after the World Cup, and everybody coming over here from all parts of the world where it's hot and they don't have air conditioning, or they've been told, oh, you can't do that, it'll destroy the planet. They came over here expecting what? Yeah, expecting to suffer just like they do at home, and then found out, oh, we don't have to, and we don't have to at a much more expensive price than what we're paying for the crap that we pay for in Europe or South America or Asia or anywhere else. Yes, we continue to lead the world in ways that we never think about. And I think air conditioning is exactly one of those ways. It's the Weekend with Michael Brown. Text lines always open. 33103. Keyword Micro Michael. Hang tight. I'll be right back.
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4: Not doing all that bad.

0: traveling on 47 southbound. Big delays continue into the 347 split on through Route 83 and 55 southbound for its part in Millville. Extra jammed up Schooner Landing Road on through Port Elizabeth. 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

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You set that as a preset. Then Monday through Friday from 9 to noon Mountain Time, you have to do your own calculation on the clock, but 9 to noon Mountain Time, you can stream the weekday program live, and I think you would enjoy that. So go do that. Lost in a lot of the discussion about the current global deficit of crude oil, particularly with the Strait of Hormuz, is a new reality that's been brewing for a long time before the Iran conflict began on back on what? February or March. The fact that OPEC and OPEC's larger sister, OPEC Plus, has actually lost its bite, its teeth. And worse, for its member nations, the most famous and sometimes infamous cartel of the 20th century, I don't think they have any obvious way to recover their bite. Signals from key members have led to reports that OPEC Plus plans to fully unwind what remains of the voluntary production quota cuts that they implemented during the post-COVID crisis years. Now, those reductions of several million barrels per day, that was intended to avoid a full collapse of crude prices like the one we saw in April of 2020. That's when West Texas Intermediate Index price briefly traded in negative numbers. As if I recall correctly, it was a negative $37 a barrel. So OPEC Plus saw the problem. There was too much oil production chasing too little demand, and the cartel responded with agreed to cuts by all their members. And when those reductions proved inadequate, eight of the largest members of the cartel beefed up the program even further with voluntary cuts of their own. The strategy was effective to some extent, but it lost its impact over time because of rising global production, particularly from U.S., Guyana, and other non-OPEC plus countries. So throughout 2025 and the early weeks of this year, it was obvious that the cartel really had little control over global crude prices. I've tried to explain this on air and on the Substack numerous times, that oil is a global commodity and people bid on the price, and that price goes up and down based on supply and demand like any other commodity. Well, OPEC Plus was always in the business of let's cut back our production to keep the price high so that we can keep our kingdoms afloat, in essence. I think they learned they had little control over global crude prices because of that international market. And then the WTI index dropped to as low as $55 a barrel in mid-January of this year. And again, the OPEC Plus members faced the reality that there was too much oil chasing too little demand on the market, and this time they had no effective way to address that drop. And then came the war between the United States and Iran, and the equation radically reversed. But OPEC Plus has responded by gradually unwinding its millions of barrels and cuts, and now they're going to abandon what little is left at its August 2 meeting, mainly because it has no other tool at its disposal. The problem there is that the Persian Gulf members, some of which like Saudi Arabia or Kuwait, Iraq, Oman, and even the UAE, they're under attack themselves from the IRGC, and they're being held hostage at various levels to the closure of the Strait of Hormuz. They have little means to raise production, regardless of any quotas theoretically imposed by their cartel. And making matters worse, the Saudis are now being impacted by the Iran-sponsored Houthi effort to shut down the other strait at the southern exit to the Red Sea. So the cartel's largest producer has been bypassing the Strait of Hormuz problem by shipping as much as 7 million barrels of oil per day through its east-west petroline pipeline to the King Fahd Industrial Port at Yanbu. That workaround has helped keep a lid on crude pricing spikes since March. But then the Houthi threat escalated overnight last night when they claimed to have hit a major Saudi refinery at the port city of Jazan, which sits near the Saudi Arabia's border with Yemen. Now,
Should the choke point remain

0: effectively closed for an extended time, the Saudis would be left to try to ship out as much of its production as possible northwards into the Mediterranean Sea via the Suez Canal. But the Suez cannot accommodate fully loaded tankers. The largest class of crude tankers can't make it through there. The other problem would be that Saudi tankers serving the Asian markets would then have to transit the African continent to reach their destinations. That would add at least 4 weeks to the journey. So back to OPEC. The Saudis maintain access to the Sumed pipeline system, which cuts across Egypt to the Mediterranean. Sumed is a twin set of pipelines, each with the capacity to move about 1.25 million barrels per day. That would all radically complicate Saudi Arabia's logistics, but oil does tend to find its way onto the market one way or another. Even though that difficulty, the logistics of getting that oil to market, will inevitably increase the price. Because the longer it takes to get let's say you buy a contract for a barrel of oil, but then you find out that that barrel of oil is going to take 4 weeks longer than you expected, then the next price that you bid on another contract is going to take into consideration that extended period of getting your one barrel of oil to your refinery. Prices are going to rise. And I think they're going to rise regardless of what we do in Iran. And that's primarily because the Iranians have decided that they're going to escalate by starting to attack their own neighbors. Now back to OPEC. What this all means is that its quotas and cuts to them have been rendered irrelevant to the market. 4 years ago, the decision to fully unwind those cuts would have been huge market news. Now it's just a blip on the screen. Because it doesn't really matter in the grand scheme of things. That's how much times have changed. Our production, the Venezuelan production, the Saudis now recognizing that we've got to get this oil to market one way or another. Let's try to get some through the Suez. Let's start building or using a pipeline. And now they're all going to start rebuilding the other pipeline to completely bypass the Strait of Hormuz. So the Iranians know that what they've got to do is to start attacking their neighbors, which is what they've done. What they don't realize that by doing that, they've consolidated their enemies into one. And all of those enemies, in concert with the U.S., are now all aligned against that regime. Even the newly elected prime minister of the United Kingdom, a far-left radical, has agreed to sit down with Trump and has agreed to start letting us use their bases to launch our bombers. Keir Starmer never would have agreed to that, and I thought he was a radical lefty. I think the entire world perspective on what's happening in Iran is beginning to change. Throughout the world, everywhere, except one place. You know where that one place is? Some people in this country, and I think the Democrats in Congress, they're still, in a roundabout way, supporting that regime by attacking Trump for the first time in 47 years, trying to put an end to the world's number one sponsor of terrorism that has killed thousands of Americans, thousands of other people. Yes. The one place, even in the United Kingdom. You can use our bases. But the Democrats in Congress, no. They're too stupid to see the long-term benefit. I'll be right back.
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2: This is House Call for Health. New research suggests multiple cups of your morning joe may not hurt your heart's health. A recent statement published by the American Heart Association says consuming up to 5 8-ounce cups of coffee a day, that's about 400 milligrams of caffeine, is generally safe for most adults. The association says this can even be linked to lower risk of certain heart conditions, like heart failure, heart disease, and stroke in some individuals. The AHA says these findings apply to black coffee and that adding sugar, syrups, or cream likely reduces its potential health benefits. The study says some of the health benefits of coffee may be due to other antioxidant and anti-inflammatory compounds in the drink, and that more research is needed to better understand caffeine's impact on the body. The association also says energy drinks can increase the risk of high blood pressure and irregular heart rhythm. For more health news, go to foxnewshealth.com. House Call for Health. I'm Lisa Brady, Fox News.
0: WPGG Atlantic City, WENJ HD3 Millville, a Town Square media station. 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
3: Standoff. I'm Paul Stevens, Fox News. The U.S. and Iran both did not report any military strikes overnight. This for the first time in over 2 weeks after President Trump said that he is considering a massive attack in Tel Aviv. Our Steve Harrigan.
4: For 13 nights in a row here, CENTCOM would usually make an announcement sometime after 2 a.m. local time that strikes were underway last night for the first time. That simply did not happen. There's been a lot of talk in recent days from President Trump about a possible massive attack on Iran, but President Trump also making clear he's keeping all options open. Now, there was some military activity in the Gulf of Oman. A merchant ship tried to break through the U.S. naval blockade. It was warned 4 times before U.S. forces hit it and disabled that ship.
3: And the president says the U.S. is, quote, locked and loaded. Ukraine President Volodymyr Zelensky warning that North Korea is going to step up its involvement in Russia's war with Ukraine.
5: Russia wants to bring in 30,000 more North Korean troops as the Kremlin continues its invasion of Ukraine. Ukrainian President Zelensky making that claim, saying that Russian efforts have been underway since June to get those North Korean troops into the conflict. Under a mutual defense agreement between the two countries, Pyongyang sent 14,000 soldiers to fight alongside Russian forces in the Kursk region in 2024 after a Ukrainian incursion into the area. Meanwhile, President Zelensky is expected to meet with President Trump in Washington early next week. Jill Nato, Fox News.
3: And Reuters reports that Zelensky says Russian satellite surveillance is being used by Moscow to help Tehran direct strikes in the Middle East. Former Maine State Senator Troy Jackson winning the Democratic Party nomination to challenge Republican Senator Susan Collins in next year's midterm elections. 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
2: New York Democratic Mayor Zohran Mamdani says he's thankful, quote-unquote, that the suspect behind two hate crime stabbings in the Big Apple is now facing charges. But R.C.B. Cotton says some New Yorkers think he is to blame.
3: Suspect Raul Morales was arraigned on two counts of attempted murder, two counts of assault, and one count of attempted assault, all of which are being tried as hate crimes after witnesses say on Thursday he yelled, Allah Akbar, before stabbing a Jewish man and an Asian man on New York City Upper West Side neighborhood. The mayor made repeated statements denouncing hate and anti-Semitism after some have questioned whether his rhetoric on Israel has created a hostile environment. Mamdani earlier this week called Israeli Prime Minister Benjamin Netanyahu a war criminal and said the federal government should arrest him. In response to criticism, Mamdani has insisted that his critique is directed at the Israeli government and not Jewish people or the Jewish faith.
2: And the group End Jew Hatred is planning a protest against Mayor Mamdani for promoting, they say, anti-Semitism. The House approving a plan that would allow the government to run until December 4th, but it needs 60 votes to get approved by the Senate, and Democrats apparently aren't budging.
4: House Republicans did approve various versions of the Save America Act. They attached it to the annual defense policy bill and intend to latch it to an eventual budget plan. But the Senate lacks the votes to approve the Save America Act. Then we have a bill banning House members from trading stocks. However, the Senate has little appetite for that. Glued to that bill is a mandate for voter ID. Finally, there are two efforts to fund the Pentagon and pay for the conflict in Iran. There's the defense policy bill, which Senate Democrats recently blocked, and the framework for the budget. But this is just a blueprint. No actual money.
2: And that's Fox's Chad Bergram at the Capitol. Lawmakers will be in D.C. for the next 5 weeks in order to try and hammer something out on all those issues. I'm Paul Stevens. This is Fox News.
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0: 3. Expect plenty of sunshine tomorrow with a high of 85. As we move into Monday, the weather will become more humid. We can anticipate a mix of sunshine and some clouds with a chance of a thunderstorm in spots during the afternoon. The high temperature will reach 87. I'm AccuWeather meteorologist Joe Lundberg on WPG Talk Radio 95.5.
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You've tuned into the weekend with Michael Brown. Glad to have you with me. I was just reading an email from a listener. I'll share it with you in just a second. So the rules of engagement are pretty simple. 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The number on your message app is 33103, 33103. Keyword Michael Michael. Go follow me on X, Facebook, and Instagram. Those are all at Michael D. Brown. And then please, now I'm groveling a little bit. I want you to subscribe to the podcast because I'm just about to get to 2,000 followers. So I've always, you know, I'm always stretching and trying to reach that next goal. So if I could get you to subscribe today, that would be great. Plus, I think you'll find the reading interesting. And, you know, it's another good place. I love reading the comments on the Substack because many times you disagree with me. And that helps me really kind of tighten my argument. So go subscribe at heckofajob.com. Heckofajob.com doesn't cost you anything. But we were just talking about air conditioning. And before I move on to the 17th Amendment, which there's no relationship whatsoever, Martha writes this. Michael, I love your show. Listening to your talk about air conditioning reminded me of a funny story from my family. My father was born in Italy in the Dolomite Alps, a little town called Demasia di Caro, I'm sorry, something like that. My siblings and I have traveled there several times in the past. In 1996, we journeyed to Rome, Florence, and Venice prior to going up to my father's birthplace. It was hotter than hell in the cities. We credit my sister Anne with inventing Italian air conditioning in my family. It's a wet towel laid over a naked body. I have pictures of this innovation. We still laugh about that trip in my family. Signed, Martha. Well, Martha, parts of me says I'd love to see a photograph of that Italian version of air conditioning. And a part of me says, don't you dare send me photos of that Italian air conditioning. But now the next time I'm in Italy and I think about air conditioning, I'll think about Martha and I'll think about naked ladies laying with a wet towel over them. Is that kind of like a wet T-shirt in California? Wet T-shirt contest? Is that the same thing? Just asking for a friend. I don't know. I want to talk to you this hour about a piece of legislation that is not going to pass Congress. Yeah, I want to talk about legislation that is not going to pass. I think it has essentially zero chance of becoming law in this Congress or the next Congress or probably any Congress that you and I will ever live to see. But I want to tell you why it matters anyway. Because sometimes the laws that never move, the bills that never move, tell you more about where the country is heading than the ones that sail through in a week. Back on June 25 of this year, a Texas Republican named Keith Self, he dropped what's called or titled House Joint Resolution 198 on the House clerk's desk. He had 8 co-sponsors, all Republicans, I think almost all of them, if not all of them, from the Freedom Caucus. And what House Joint Resolution 198 proposes to do in one clean, two-section resolution is simply repeal the 17th Amendment to the United States Constitution. Yes, the 17th Amendment that was ratified in 1913, because that changed the way the United States senators were chosen. Before 1913, senators were elected by state legislatures. That's what Article 1, Section 3 of the original Constitution required. The people you sent to the Colorado General Assembly or the Texas Legislature or the New York State Senate, those were the people who picked our United States senators. And it was perfect federalism. It was perfect symmetry. After 1913, senators were elected exactly the same way we elect them now, by direct popular vote in a statewide race. Now, if you were listening to earlier programs, you already know where I stand on 1913. 1913 was a really bad year for the American constitutional order. It gave us the Federal Reserve Bank. It gave us the federal income tax. And it gave us the 17th Amendment. Three institutions that progressive era reformers, and I put that in italics.

italics, underline, boldface, air quotes around it. The Progressive Era reformers put all of those in place to solve problems. And that between them ended up rewriting the basic architecture of this nation. I laid out that arc. I'm not going to repeat it, but I do want to focus on the 17th Amendment because there is now, for the first time in my adult life, a serious, if small, yet still serious movement to undo it. So what does the bill actually do? Well, let me tell you. House Joint Resolution 198, let me tell you what it says. Because if you read the news coverage of it from the cabal, you would think this was some horrible, complicated piece of a legislation, that this was like Obamacare times 10. It's not. It's two sections. Section 1 repeals the 17th Amendment. Section 2 is the ratification clause. That's it. That's the entire thing. It doesn't say how state legislatures are supposed to run the selection process. It doesn't say what happens to sitting senators. It doesn't say how you fill a vacancy. All of those details would have to be worked out later, which I think tells us something. This is what I would classify as a message bill. It's a marker. Keith Self is not sitting in his office down in Plano, Texas, seriously believing that Chuck Schumer is going to whip 67 senators to vote for a resolution that ends their own reelection prospects. Of course he's not doing that. And quite frankly, Congressman Self, if you are, get some mental help. What Congressman Self is doing is what politicians do. He's planting a flag, staking out a position, signaling to his constituency that, in fact, I would argue, signaling to the entire country that this idea is alive and is being taken seriously by at least a handful of members of Congress. But there are obstacles, and those obstacles are enormous. Let me be honest about them. Let me be honest about the odds. The Constitution is very hard to amend, and that's on purpose. The framers wanted it that way. Article 5 requires two-thirds of both houses of Congress, which would be 290 in the House, 67 in the Senate, plus ratification by three-fourths of the state legislatures, so 38 states. Got it? Article 5, 290 House members, 67 senators, 38 state legislatures all have to approve an amendment. The last substantive amendment to make it through that gauntlet, that was the 26th Amendment. That lowered the voting age to 18. That was in 1971. We have not ratified a serious constitutional amendment in 55 years. And 26 over the life of the country. But repealing the 17th has a specific problem that other proposed amendments do not have. Read the second requirement again. Two-thirds of the Senate. So what the bill is doing, the resolution, is asking the Senate to vote itself out of its existence in its current form. You're asking Ted Cruz to vote to be answerable to Greg Abbott's successor and the Texas legislature. You're asking Bernie Sanders to vote to hand his seat over to Montpelier. You're asking Michael Bennett in Colorado and John Hickenlooper in Colorado to hand their re-election to the Colorado General Assembly, which I lovingly call the Politburo. That's not going to happen. I don't know that it would ever happen. Every senator of every party, of every ideological stripe, I don't care. I doubt Rand Paul would vote for this. Because every senator has a personal interest in the current system, keeping them in office with the power of the incumbency, that they would never override any abstract commitment to federalism. That makes all of them pathetic. And it's a great insight into why those progressives back in the Woodrow Wilson era wanted to do this. They created the modern incumbent senator, not answerable to the state.

0: And by that, I mean the state legislature, but now answerable to a statewide race made up of all citizens in that state, which then makes it what? Nothing more than a local election. And then, even if by some miracle the Senate did vote for this, what would happen? That's next. Don't go away.
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0: locally here in Atlantic City still have a pretty good ride working in your favor. If you are on the AC Expressway, eastbound remains heavy, coming off the freeway down through Berlin Crosskeys Road. Couple of delays on the parkway worth mentioning. Southbound direction here, extra heavy, first of all, Northfield on through Ocean City, Summers Point. And again, we're extra slow further south, right around the Route 9 area, on through CL City, Woodbine area. If you are traveling, meanwhile, on 47 South, still a mess into the 347 split on through Route 83. 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
3: Hey, welcome back to the weekend with Michael Brown. We're talking about this House Joint Resolution 198 introduced to repeal the 17th Amendment by a congressman down in Texas. And I'm really glad he did. It's not going to pass. He knows that. I know that. It's no big secret. But we still need to understand that this is a marker. Even if by some miracle the Senate did vote for this, which, again, they won't, you would need 38 state legislatures to ratify. Now, the Equal Rights Amendment cleared Congress in 1972. It had overwhelming bipartisan majorities, and even the ERA failed to get the 38 states inside the ratification window. So even something as, let's make sure everybody has equal rights. No, we couldn't do that. I remember that debate like it was yesterday, sadly. So this resolution starts with 9 co-sponsors, not with 354 like the ERA did. There's just no comparison. But we've been warned about this. Of all people, Eli Root. Here's a name that ought to be more familiar than it really is. Eli Root, senator from New York, a Republican, appointed by his state assembly, because in his day, that's how senators got their jobs. Root won the Nobel Peace Prize in 1912. He served as Secretary of War, Secretary of State. He was, by all common consensus, one of the finest legal minds ever to sit as a United States senator. And Eli Root warned back in 1911, when the 17th Amendment was being pushed, that direct elections would do something. And I quote, direct elections of senators would, quote, result in the deterioration of the personnel of the Senate. Those are his words, not mine. He said direct election would keep out of the Senate a large, important element well adapted to the Senate's unique duties. In fact, he said the corruption problems that were being used to justify the 17th could be fixed by amending statutes, existing law, that you didn't need to amend the Constitution. But nobody listened. Now, I'll let you decide, having watched the modern United States Senate in operation, whether Eli Root was right or wrong. Think about those 100 yahoos. Yeah, yahoos. Of the 100, let me just think out loud for a moment. Nobody in Colorado. Maybe Cruz in Texas. Mike Lee. Yeah, I got to think. I don't have the list in front of me. I'm just trying to, off the top of my head, think of who I could say are kind of brilliant political legal minds. So we got Cruz. I think Rand Paul is good in terms of his brilliance and understanding of the Constitution. Mike Lee is. I'm just trying to run through the states. Well, we can wipe out California. We can pretty much wipe out Arizona. We can wipe out, let's see, Wyoming, Montana. Yeah, well, I don't know. Can you think of any others? Yeah. They're like a bunch of city councilmen. They care more about their citizens as opposed to their state. Michael, that's awful. How can you say that? Because remember, we are supposed to be comprised, a nation comprised of 50 independent sovereign states. The laboratories of democracy. The place where you go to try things.

0: they have given up just enough power to form a federal government, and that power is limited and it's enumerated. But since the 17th Amendment, who's representing the states? I look in Colorado. So John Hickenlooper posted a tweet on X yesterday. The stupidest. One of the stupidest, in fact, all of his posts on X seem to be stupid, but he was talking about how Trump's wasting money on this war in Iran because look at this chart. This chart shows how kids are going hungry in this country. And I looked at the chart, and it showed SNAP benefits, how SNAP benefits increased dramatically during COVID and then started dropping off in 2008. And just have kept dropping. And I thought, your chart proves the opposite of what you're claiming. John Hickenlooper is just a goofball. And our senior senator, a former school superintendent, used to work for one of the billionaires that lives in Colorado, ran for governor and got his butt beat because he's just not very smart. We did not listen to Eli Root back in 1911. And as he said, we're going to turn the Senate into a bunch of people who are not adapted to debate, who are not adapted to representing their state, and are more concerned about potholes like Chuck Schumer. Now, here's a piece of history that ought to make you sit up. In 1911, a socialist congressman from Milwaukee named Victor Berger, he introduced a constitutional amendment to abolish the United States entirely. He called the Senate, and I quote, an obstructive and useless body. He called it a millionaire's club. Now, that was 1911. That was 6 years before the Bolshevik Revolution. So here is an American socialist. The left was already trying to eliminate the Senate as a check on federal action before Lenin had taken power anywhere. What's one of the tenets of the Democrat Socialists of America agenda? Their platform? The elimination of the United States Senate. Pretty ironic that in 1911, a socialist congressman, Victor Berger from Milwaukee, trying to do exactly the same thing. Oh, but I'm not done. Be sure to subscribe to the Substack, heckofajob.com. A little more history coming up next.
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0: 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Tonight, expect clear skies with a cool low of 53 degrees. Tomorrow will bring plenty of sunshine and a high of 85 degrees. Tomorrow night, anticipate a moonlit sky with a low of 62 degrees. As we head into Monday, conditions will become more humid with a mix of sunshine and some clouds. There is a chance of a thunderstorm in parts of the area during the afternoon with a high temperature reaching 87 degrees. I'm AccuWeather meteorologist Jason Caterina on WPG Talk Radio 95.5.
1: Carmen Roberts. The conflict with Iran widened this week as Iran-backed militants in Yemen attacked ships in the Red Sea, helping push oil prices higher. And the U.S. and Iran, however, held off on attacks overnight.
2: For 13 nights in a row, U.S. forces targeted military positions inside Iran. Last night, quiet for the first time in those 2 weeks. President Trump has talked repeatedly over the last few days about consideration of a possible massive attack on Iran. But the president made sure to say all options for the U.S. still on the table.
1: Fox's Steve Harrigan from Tel Aviv. Belgium authorities arrest a Canadian intern at NATO on suspicion of spying. Officials say NATO security services flagged suspicious activity involving the female Canadian citizen who is originally from China. America's listening to Fox News.
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So you get all 6 days of Michael Brown, which is really good for your insomnia, but you sleep immediately. History rhymes, history repeats itself. I don't care what you call it.

You've got the DSA in their own public platform calling for the abolition of the U.S. Senate. Their reasoning is essentially identical to Berger's, claiming they claim the Senate is undemocratic, that the Senate is obstructive, that the Senate stands in the way of the popular will. Now, this is the point that will get lost in the coverage of the resolution introduced by Congressman Self to abolish the 17th Amendment. If the choice 20 years from now is between abolishing the Senate as the DSA proposes and restoring the Senate's original composition as Congressman Self proposes, then the Congressman's bill is the more moderate position. Not a joke. That is the political trajectory of where this debate is heading. Now, again, why am I telling you this? Because I don't think that the resolution is going to pass. It sits in the House Judiciary Committee. It will die at the end of this congressional session. Congressman Keith Self, or somebody like him, refiles it in the 120th Congress, and the process starts all over. That's the outcome. That is the outcome you should expect. But, and this is the part I want you to think about, the fact that a repeal resolution is now being covered in newspapers, being introduced by 9 members of Congress, being defended in law review articles by serious constitutional scholars, being discussed on programs like this one, that is what is new. 20 years ago, you could not have had this conversation. 40 years ago, the idea of repealing the 17th was considered fringe crankery, the province of people who wore tricorn hats to political rallies. It is not fringe anymore. In fact, it is, and I believe always has been, the mainstream conservative position defended by serious people for serious reasons. And that matters because constitutional amendments do not happen in one election cycle. They happen when a critical mass of the country decides, over decades, that the current arrangement is not working. The 17th Amendment itself took roughly 90 years of continuous agitation before it was finally ratified. 90 years. Nobody who introduced the first direct election resolution back in the 1820s lived to see the 17th Amendment ratified in 1913. That did not mean their work was wasted. That meant their work was the foundation. So no, House Joint Resolution 198 will not pass. Somebody's just starting to build the bricks. They're laying bricks. And 100 years from now, the wall might actually be built or it may not. But I will tell you what. I would rather see conservatives arguing about how to restore federalism than see progressives arguing about how to eliminate what's left of it. And that is exactly what we're seeing right now. 9 names on a piece of paper, filed June 25, in an office in Plano, Texas. We really ought to take note. We ought to take note because the DSA is on a trajectory and they're winning office, so they're laying bricks too. They're laying bricks to eliminate the United States Senate, to turn us into a pure democracy. What Congressman Self and his co-sponsors are doing, they're laying bricks. They're laying bricks to preserve a Republican form of government, to get us back to the real federalism that the founders intended, that somebody should represent the people, and they organized that and said, we'll call that, in Article 1, we'll call that the House of Representatives. And they'll have a number of members apportioned among the states based on the population. The states can draw the districts, and then those people will get elected every 2 years. But then to balance out federalism, we'll create the upper chamber, the United States Senate. They will be elected by the legislatures. Now think about what that means. That means that in a red state, you would have people representing conservative values in that red state. And in a blue state, you would have people representing the blue position. And in a purple state, you would have a fight. You would have a battle,
and there'd have to be compromise.

0: over who's going to represent that state. I would argue that even in a red state and a blue state, you're still going to have compromise. Because let's just say in Colorado, where you got this round numbers, let's just say 30 senators and 60 House members. So you got 90 people. Those 90 people are all going to have their own idea of who's going to be the U.S. senator to represent, or the two U.S. senators to represent Colorado. They're going to fight about that. They're going to debate about it. You're going to have people from everywhere all trying to figure out who would best represent, not the people of Colorado, but represent the state. And to put that in really granular terms, if Congress passed a bill that included unfunded mandates, that said to the state, you have to go do X, Y, Z, but we're not going to help you pay for it. Who's going to make that argument on behalf of the state? Well, the people who are accountable to the state. That's why it was such perfect symmetry. That's why the idea of the senators representing the states was the purest form of federalism. And it's also why Woodrow Wilson and those reformers in 1911 wanted to start getting rid of the U.S. Senate, because they knew that they could turn the Senate into nothing more than an elevated House of Representatives. They just wear better suits, and they just have better perks, and there are fewer of them. So it's a more exclusive club, only 100 of them. We're now fighting that same battle again, brick by brick, on both sides of the issue. So to Congressman Self down in Texas, down in Plano, I say thank you. Thank you for building, at least laying one brick, and having a reason to have this argument, to have this debate. Because it needs to be had. If we're ever going to return, you know, I hear conservatives all the time, we need to return to the Constitution. We need to follow the Constitution. Okay, well, here's a great way to start doing that, in the most meaningful way, which will have the greatest impact on what Congress does in the future. Everybody should glom onto this amendment. But they won't, but it's a start. And every time I talk about this won't pass, but it's a great start, people, well, you know, I'm just sick and tired of it. Well, that's how our system works. And thank goodness somebody recognizes that, and they're doing something to correct a horrible mistake that the precursor to the Democrat Socialists of America started in 1911. I won't live to see it. You probably won't live to see it. But somebody shot off the starter pistol, and now we're working our way toward that. I'll be right back.
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4: Oh, folks, we still have a nice pick. Well, folks, we still have a nice quiet ride in Atlantic City, just the way we like it. As for the AC Expressway, any delays we had seen earlier in the afternoon have dissipated. Any southbound delays, for that matter, on the Garden State Parkway, right around Northfield and, again, Ocean City, Summers Point, they've dissipated rather nicely as well. Really, the only big delay of note is a delay continuing on 47 South, big one at that, right around Washington Avenue on through Petersburg Road. Everything else across the board looking pretty good overall. 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

appalling as it may be, Zofran may be the closest thing that the entire activist left has these days that I would call a kingmaker. And it couldn't be clearer what the DSA wants. The Democrat Socialists want to finish the job launched by Obama on the precipice of presidential victory in 2008 when he said he wanted to fundamentally transform the country. The DSA's new policy platform, which we've talked about before, they actually say the quiet part out loud. We are workers fighting to transform society. We are workers working to draft a new constitution. And we are workers, knows the word worker all the time, working to create a democratic socialist republic. Now, I find that kind of a contradiction in terms. A democratic socialist republic. Well, wait a minute. A republic is where you have representative government, but a democrat socialist is just the opposite of that. It would be one thing if those were the words of some, you know, starry-eyed freshman pothead at CU Boulder, you know, for the very first time in some history class, exposed to Karl Marx and pontificating to his dorm mates while, you know, John Lennon's Imagine plays in the background. But people like His Honor and the new uptown socialist it girl, Chevalier, they're adults, serious adults. And that makes them not just naive, it makes them dangerous. And speaking of dangerous, Zofran has had a complicated relationship with the issue of public safety. Now, the official DSA platform stops short of calling for full abolition of prisons or policing. Instead, what they want to do is they want to demilitarize the police departments, and they want to end mass incarceration. Now, let's just full stop right there for a moment. If the idea of progressivism, which is the root of socialism and Marxism, because you just cannot come out, unless, of course, there's some cataclysmic event that causes a revolution, you just can't come out as a Marxist and say, we just want to go full-bore Marxism. You have to have a revolution. So what progressives do, the very heart of the word, progressive, is you start slowly. Well, this platform, this is why the platform doesn't call for abolition of prisons. It doesn't call for the abolition of police departments. They want to demilitarize police departments, take away their guns, take away SWAT teams, take away foot patrols, take away horse patrols. Just start demilitarizing them, start taking away their effectiveness. And then eventually you can abolish them. And end mass incarceration? Well, have you ever thought about, these terms get thrown around all the time as if everybody knows what they mean. Do you know what mass incarceration means? Because in terms of just pure numbers, there are 340, whatever the latest count is, 340 million Americans. Mass incarceration would mean, I would think, at least half of those, 250 million, have been incarcerated. No, that's not what they're talking about. They're talking about, oh, well, there's a disproportionate number of minorities that are imprisoned without ever saying, but they commit a disproportionate number of crimes compared to their ratio of the entire society. So in mass incarceration is really just about, well, let's not jail minorities. Or it could mean, if you want to invert it, let's only incarcerate Caucasians. Or let's only incarcerate Asians. Now, they would never want to only incarcerate, you know, Hispanics or blacks or any other subgroup, any other minority group. But Avila Chevalier promoted full-on police and prison abolition from her now-since-deleted Twitter X account. And Zofran condemned the carceral state when he ran for the state assembly in New York back in 2020. Then after Chevalier's primary victory, Mamdani was pressed during an appearance on ABC News on whether he supports the existence of prisons. His response? Now, the question is, do you support the existence of prisons? His response? There are prisons. That's not exactly reassuring.

0: That's trying to be too clever by half. Then just this week, Zofram appeared on the supposedly comedian Jon Stewart on his podcast, and he doubled down on his prevarication. Stewart asked Zofram if he is comfortable with calls to abolish prisons. His response, I'm comfortable with disagreement. Now that's truly the very definition of prevaricating. I'm comfortable with disagreement. So you can read into that whatever you want to read into that. Oh yeah, he's comfortable with disagreement, but he's on the side of actually abolishing prisons. Or you can say he's comfortable with the disagreement because he's on the side that does not want to abolish prisons, and so he's comfortable with the disagreement. See how they operate? You've got to learn to think like they do. You doesn't mean you have to agree with it, but you have to understand what they're saying when they say it. It's just, it's amazing to me. Now, what's amazing to me is not that they do it. What's amazing to me are the number of people in the country that hear something like that, and they still hear, yes, we know you want to get rid of prisons. Or, conversely, what's just as scary are the people that hear him say that and go, oh yeah, he's nothing, he's not dangerous, because he's just comfortable with disagreement. Really? You're that stupid that you can't understand what he's really doing here? Go look up the word prevarication. See what it means to prevaricate about something. That's what worries me, are the ignoramuses that live among us that don't get what he's really doing here. Noted. But the more important question is this. Should we be comfortable with public officials entertaining the abolition of the twin pillars of public safety, police, or just law enforcement, and prisons? I think the obvious answer should be no. Democrat socialists think they're helping the little guy when they spew all their anti-cop, anti-prison lunacy. They're not helping the little guy. Let's look at some recent federal data. 62% of state prisoners were serving time for a violent offense. What's that? Homicide, rape, armed robbery. These people are threats to society, meaning they are threats to you and me individually, and they should and need to be incarcerated. Barry Latzer, an esteemed criminologist, notes that the average American inmate was arrested a whopping 11 times before actually getting locked up, and an astonishing 83% of released prisoners are ultimately rearrested about half in the first year after release. That's what the Democrat socialists really want. Let them out. Pay attention to what they say. Hang tight. It's The Weekend with Michael Brown. I'll be right back.
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7: Iran versus Ukraine. I'm Carmen Roberts, Fox News. Iran is accusing Ukraine of attacking an Iranian commercial vessel in the Caspian Sea, killing one sailor and injuring another. Reuters reports that Tehran called the incident an act of aggression and vowed to defend its national interest and security. Ukraine says its forces were targeting a Russian warship and vessels that were carrying Iran-linked military cargo. Meantime, the U.S. and Iran avoided fighting last night for the first time in 2 weeks.
8: For 13 nights in a row, U.S. forces targeted military positions inside Iran last night, quiet for the first time in those 2 weeks. President Trump has talked repeatedly over the last few days about consideration of a possible massive attack on Iran, but the president made sure to say all options for the U.S. still on the table.
9: And we can take that to a much higher level if we want to. You know, we're prepared to do that. As you know, we're locked and loaded.
8: Things not completely quiet. Some military activity on the Gulf of Oman. A merchant ship tried to run the U.S. blockade of Iran's naval ports. It was warned 4 times and then disabled by the U.S. military.
7: Fox's Steve Harrigan in Tel Aviv. Maine Democrats select Troy Jackson as their nominee to face U.S. Senator Susan Collins in November. He told delegates,
10: "And we all have eyes. We can see what's happening. We can see our paychecks and the bills that we have. And we know that we are getting screwed. And we also know who's to blame. And I'm running to change that."
7: Maine had to choose a new candidate after Graham Blattner dropped out following sexual assault allegations. And a fourth firefighter dies after last month's deadly wildfire burnover near the Colorado-Utah border. Federal officials say 43-year-old Nathan Matthews died yesterday from his injuries nearly 1 month after he and his crew were trapped by fast-moving flames. The fire killed 3 crew members at the scene. 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
1: President Trump spoke at the White House Correspondents' Dinner for the first time as president, just a few months after an alleged assassination attempt at that dinner in April.
2: The president said it was important to not be deterred after his alleged attempted assassination back in April, and he touched on that last night. The president says he actually made some changes to his speech after the shooting. He said he'd been hoping to rip into people, but he decided to pull things back a bit. The president covered other topics, including the White House ballroom, crime, and the war in Iran. He says the U.S. and Iran are talking, but he still does not think Tehran is ready to make a deal. In his closing remarks, the president wore a 2028 cap, joking about running for a third term. Ultimately, though, he says he respects the work of the press corps who cover him, even if that relationship can be tense at times. And he says he does want to go back to the dinner next year.
1: Fox's Madeline Rivera at the White House. The accused assassin, Cole Allen, has pleaded not guilty. The International Criminal Court's chief prosecutor, Karim Khan, is removed following sexual misconduct allegations. Israeli ambassador to the UN, Danny Danon, tells Fox News it was necessary after the court refused to drop its investigation of Israel's prime minister.
3: But we have to look at the allegations themselves. It's about time that the ICC would stop the investigation and the inquiry against Prime Minister Netanyahu. It is a political theater, political circus, and we demand more from this body.
1: Khan's ousting comes after the Trump administration brought sanctions against him and other ICC staff for issuing a warrant for Israeli Prime Minister Netanyahu over alleged war crimes and crimes against humanity in Gaza. And San Francisco's 49ers coach Kyle Shanahan is still recovering after a serious concussion suffered in a car crash. Team says he'll take part in training camp and only do as much as he can tolerate. I'm Carmen Roberts, and this is Fox News.
4: 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Sun, sand, and of course, sitting in traffic. Whether you're crawling on Route 47, bumper to bumper on the parkway, or playing stop and go on the expressway, stay informed with WPG Talk Radio 95.5 and expanded traffic updates all weekend. 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
1: 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Tonight, expect clear skies with a cool low of 53 degrees. Tomorrow will bring plenty of sunshine and a high of 85 degrees. Tomorrow night, anticipate a moonlit sky with a low of 62 degrees. As we head into Monday, conditions will become more humid with a mix of sunshine and some clouds. There is a chance of a thunderstorm in parts of the area during the afternoon with a high temperature reaching 87 degrees. I'm AccuWeather meteorologist Jason Caterina on WPG Talk Radio 95.5.
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3: 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So let's get started. Now, for those of you who listen to the podcast, or maybe you listen to your affiliate carries the program later, you know, today, or they carry it tomorrow on Sunday, or whenever you might listen to it, everything I'm about to tell you may have changed. And I say that because I'm going to give you a broad overview of Trump's grand strategy and whether it's actually working or not. But because things are moving so quickly in the Middle East, by the time you listen to this, it may be either old news or outdated or entirely wrong. But this is what it is today, Saturday.

Every once in a while, a senior government official will go on the record, an interview, or writes a book or does something. And whether he means to or not, that government official hands you an operating manual. That is what Elbridge Colby, who is the Undersecretary of Defense for Policy, just did in a long sit-down interview with the New York Times. Now, I know it's the New York Times, but he was interviewed by Russ Duthau, who is a putative conservative as you can be in the New York Times. But nonetheless, I'm not focusing on the podcaster. I want to focus on the undersecretary. Now, if you've never heard of Colby, here's why he matters. He is the man at the Pentagon. There's always been an undersecretary of defense for policy. Their job is to think about the big picture, the grand strategy, the theory of the case for what America is trying to accomplish in the world, anywhere in the world, not just necessarily in the Middle East, but all across the world. That's the job of the policy office. What should be our policy? He wrote a book called The Strategy of Denial. You got to go look it up. The Strategy of Denial. It's been quietly influential inside Trump 2.0. Now, I will tell you that Colby is a self-described realist. And when the podcaster pressed him for more than an hour, talking about China, Iran, Russia, Ukraine, Canada, NATO, even Greenland, Colby did something that's really rare in Washington. He actually gave a coherent answer. He actually answered the questions. And not only did he answer the questions, but the answers he gave, from my point of view, were actually coherent. He referred to it as flexible realism and common sense. So let's unpack what that means. And then I want to do something that really I think a lot of the commentary is not doing it. And that is I want to test his flexible realism with common sense. And let's test it theater by theater. Let's test it by all these hot spots all around the world right now. Because a doctrine, whether it's the Trump doctrine, whatever you want to call it, the Monroe doctrine, those doctrines are only as good as the results they produce on the ground, right? So here is the doctrine in three sentences. One, America rearms itself and we rebuild our industrial base. Two, America's allies stop taking us for granted, and you pay their fair share. The phrase that Colby used I thought was pretty clever. Mark to market. Got it? Mark to market. And then the third sentence that sums up the doctrine. America negotiates with its adversaries from a position of strength, not from a position of moral posturing. That is the whole thing. That's the framework. That's everything that you need to know. Everything else is the application of that doctrine. So let's go first to China. No, I'm not going to go to the Middle East. I'm going to go to China first. Because I think this is where Colby is probably the most comfortable. Because this is where the strategy, I think, and he points out, is most obviously working. His argument is pretty simple. That America is going to defend the first island chain. What are those? I really would like for you to go look these up on a, you know, if you've got a book of maps, you have an atlas of some sort, look up the first island chain. Those are arcs of islands running down off the Asian mainland, all the way from Japan, down through Taiwan, down to the Philippines. Though, and it runs through what he calls denial. Not regime change, not occupation, not nation building, just denial. What does he mean by just denial? He means make it impossible for China to seize and hold key territory and then let our strength, our deterrence, do its work. And this is what I found genuinely striking about what he said. Colby volunteered on the record that his own view of the U.S.-China economic balance has actually and genuinely shifted since 2016. Colby used to believe that China would eventually surpass this country in our nominal gross domestic product. He now says he was entirely wrong. And he credits the president for that. In fact, he points out that the American economy is pulling away from the Chinese economy.

0: Industrialization is happening. The allies, they're starting to step up. South Korea, for example, is committed to the new 3.5% hard military spending target. The Australians, yes, even the Aussies are spending money. Japan, who after World War II vowed never to really have a defense industrial complex, really vowed to always be a defensive posture, they're actually having conversations with us that they would never have had 5 years ago. So the structural game is actually moving in our direction. So the grade for China, the strategy is coherent, the execution measurably working, give it an A-. And I think that's an important A-, because I do believe that, I know we're tangled up in Iran right now, and the Middle East is a hot mess. The Ukraine-Russia situation is a hot mess. NATO is a hot mess. Venezuela, South America is a hot mess. But I do believe that our primary, most formidable foe is the Chinese Communist Party, which is pretty much the same as China. And I think the strategy here is coherent. And if you really dig deep into the data, you will find that the Chinese economy really is in the doldrums, that it really is beginning to fall behind us. They're losing a lot of their industrial base. The whole real estate sector is in decline. People are living in just, you know, hollowed out apartment and condo complexes. People are, at one point, they would force people to move to the countryside. They wanted to go back to the countryside and grow food and have babies. And it was a forced migration. Today, people are doing it simply because they can no longer live in the cities. So they're moving out of the cities and they're moving into the countries. You look at what has happened in Hong Kong. Hong Kong at one time was not the center, but one of the centers of finance in the entire world. Hong Kong's no longer that. They've actually destroyed Hong Kong, and they know it. So again, my grade for China, his grade for China, the strategy is coherent. The execution is measurably working. That whole strategy, that whole doctrine with regard to China, an A-. Now let's move on to Iran. It's the weekend with Michael Brown. If you haven't subscribed to the podcast, it's heckofajob.com. Go subscribe. It's free. I'll be right back.
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4: Well, folks, we are pretty quiet overall, certainly locally here in Atlantic City. As for the Atlantic City Expressway, any delays we had seen earlier this afternoon have smoothed out rather nicely, so we'll take the good news there. Likewise, on the Garden State Parkway, and even 47 into the 347 merge has gotten a lot better. So we'll take the good news as far as that goes. Now, with all of that said, we should point out Ocean City's Night in Venice celebration begins about 6:30, so you might find some extra congestion in Ocean City as a result of that event. 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

Hey, welcome back to The Weekend with Michael Brown. Glad to have you with me. We're walking through what I would call the Colby Doctrine, or the Trump Doctrine, and it's based on an interview he did with the New York Times, and I think it's a really good reveal into the overall grand strategy that Trump is trying to implement. So that's where we're going, and we'll pick up with Iran in just a moment. Be sure and do me a favor. You know we got rules of engagement. If you want to follow me on social media, it's really easy to do. You can follow me on X, Facebook, or Instagram. They're all at, generally, Michael D. Brown, at Michael D. Brown. So go find that and follow me on X, Facebook, and Instagram. So we walked through China. Now let's walk through Iran. And this is where the wheels get a little wobbly, honestly. And I think that Undersecretary Colby knows that. You can tell he knows it, because when the podcaster used the word stalemate, Colby got pretty upset. He prickled. He does not want that word attached to the file. He does not want that word attached to his doctrine, his analysis. But here's where I got to be honest with you. Between, let's say, late February, when everything in Iran started, and as of today, Saturday, the memorandum of understanding that was supposed to end the war has collapsed. The Strait of Hormuz is still not fully open. The IRGC has attacked ships again this month. 6,000 seafarers were stranded on a single day earlier in July when shipping came to a near standstill. And then the president himself, back on July 7th, said that he considered the truce, the MOU, to be over. Dead as a doornail. And as I record this, the U.S. strikes are still ongoing. So the podcaster for the New York Times pressed Colby on a specific and pointed question. Are we burning through the munitions in the Middle East that we might need in the future for the China fight? Colby answered almost instantaneously if you listen to the podcast. He said that point was exaggerated. So the podcaster asked for a single example of a munition not in short supply. Colby, the undersecretary, said he could not give one. He did say, and I quote, "We are in good shape," and then he moved on. Now, in a court of law, which is where I spent a lot of my lifetime, we call that non-responsive. In fact, I would turn to the judge, maybe, depending on how important the question was, and I think this is an important question, and I would say, "Your Honor, the witness was non-responsive. Tell the witness to answer the question." And oftentimes the court would look at the question, realize that it is material, and say to the witness, "Answer the question." So in a court of law, we call his answer non-responsive. But if you're doing a podcast and you're the undersecretary for policy in the Pentagon, we call that a tell. Now, in fairness, this is where I want to give the doctrine its due. Colby is right about one thing. This is not Iraq. This is not Vietnam. There is no draft. There is, at least as of right now, no ground occupation. There are no American troops driving down the streets in Tehran making sure that children get to school. 58,000 Americans died in Vietnam. We are not there, and I don't think we are going there. The escalation options that President Trump still has available, sanctions, a blockade, interdiction, targeted strikes, those are very real escalation options, and they are being used. Iran's Navy, it has been substantially degraded. Its projection capacity, its ability to project power both in the sea and in the air, has been rolled back significantly. But let's be honest. The war's not over, and Colby's own words tell you the honest answer. His answer was, well, time will tell. Now, time will tell is not a strategy report. That is a hope. So my grade for Undersecretary Colby about the Trump strategy, the grand strategy, the grade for Iran, I think the doctrine is sound. I really do believe that the Iranians are the world's premier financier of terror.

0: terrorism. They destabilize the Middle East. They destabilize Eastern Europe. They destabilize Western Asia. They do all of those things, and they really do. I know the whole punchline that Trump always uses is the Iranians cannot have a nuke. Oh, I agree with that 100%. But I think it goes beyond just the nuke. I think for Trump, not having a nuclear weapon has become, well, that's just where I end the conversation. So again, going back to the grade for Iran, yes, the doctrine is sound. This regime must be disposed of. The execution of the strategy in Iran, it's incomplete. Escalation options, they're intact, but right now, mostly unused. Not as used as I think they should be. So I would give this strategy, this part of it, a C+. If I was in a good mood, maybe a B-, but at most a C+. So let's come back and, I don't know, 30, 60, 90 days, and let's grade it again and see if we made any progress. Now, move on to Russia and Ukraine. I think Russia and Ukraine is a lot more interesting than the coverage suggests. Undersecretary Colby's argument is that Europe has actually done what we asked Europe to do. Germany, West Germany at the end of the Cold War, had 12 active military divisions, army divisions. Reunified Germany, a third bigger, essentially had nothing a few years ago. Now, Berlin is on a 5-year rearmament plan projected to hit 160 billion euros per year by the year 2029. Poland is almost already there. Poland is spending 4.8% of their GDP on defense. It is the highest in all of the NATO countries. It's higher than the United States as a share of the economy. And Poland's defense minister wants to move the NATO 5% target from 2035 to the year 2030. Now, in Finland, the Finns are strong. The Swedes and the Norwegians are spending. Even the blankety-blank French, who never spend enough, are at least moving in the right direction. And I think the war between Russia and Ukraine, coupled with all of the bluster and all of the bad language and all of the things that Donald Trump says about NATO and we ought to withdraw and blah, blah, blah, that's all part of the negotiations. And when the press, when the dominant media, when the cabal goes ballistic about how badly Trump's treating NATO, I think you're missing the bigger picture. You're taking Trump literally and you're not taking him realistically. He wants them to move. He wants them to take more of a role in protecting themselves. And there's nothing more America first than that. Are we going to have to defend Europe entirely ourselves for the rest of civilization? I certainly hope not. And I think they should do something. Now, I started out with Russia and Ukraine. Is there a peace deal in Ukraine? No. Is Zelensky at the table on Trump's timeline? No. Is the war stalemated in the field, in the area of operations, in the AOR? Largely, yes. But the structural point that Europe would take primary responsibility for its own conventional defense, that has actually happened. 2 years ago, that idea would have gotten you laughed out of a NATO summit. Today, it's actual policy. It's actionable policy. Undersecretary Colby calls it NATO 3.0. The grade, I'll tell you what the grade is, B-. Why? Because the doctrine is achieving its structural aim. It's achieving the tactical objective. What's that? A peace deal. And I think they're actually getting closer to that. Not that it's going to happen next week or the week after, but I think that the Ukrainians have shown exactly what they can do. And I think Putin is on his heels. How he reacts will probably be exactly the way a trapped animal reacts. And we ought to be ready for that. Coming up next, well, this is the hardest part. It's the Weekend with Michael Brown. Text lines open 33103, keyword Mike or Michael. I'll be right back.
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1: 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Tonight, expect clear skies with a cool low of 53 degrees. Tomorrow will bring plenty of sunshine and a high of 85 degrees. Tomorrow night, anticipate a moonlit sky with a low of 62 degrees. As we head into Monday, conditions will become more humid with a mix of sunshine and some clouds. There is a chance of a thunderstorm in parts of the area during the afternoon with a high temperature reaching 87 degrees. I'm AccuWeather meteorologist Jason Caterina on WPG Talk Radio 95.5.
2: Fox News, I'm Paul Stevens. Decision made. The Democratic committee members in the state of Maine selecting former state Senate member Troy Jackson to run for the U.S. Senate this November. Jackson was once a Republican, but now embraces progressivism and is backed by Vermont Senator Bernie Sanders. He, of course, replaces the primary winner, Graham Platner, after sexual assault allegations forced him out of the race. He denies those allegations. Jackson will face longtime incumbent Republican Senator Susan Collins in the fall election. President Trump saying the U.S. will keep attacking Iran until it's serious about a peace deal.
3: And by the way, they are talking to us right now. They'd love to make a deal. I don't think they're ready to. I don't think it's time yet, but I'm willing to listen. But they cannot have a nuclear weapon.
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0: 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Lots of talk about a lot of AI at the latest Samsung Galaxy Unpacked event.
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0: 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The flagship, the Galaxy Z Fold 8 Ultra. The outside screen comes in at 6.5 inches, while the inside screen can unfold to a full 8, Samsung's Kadesh Beckford promises.
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0: The price, though, not so thin.
2: Pricing for the Galaxy Z Fold 8 Ultra begins at $2,099.
0: Go a little smaller and you get the Z Fold 8, which starts at $1,900. The third phone introduced, also a foldable, the Z Flip 8, the smallest of the bunch with a price to match, starting at $1,200. With Tech Trends, I'm Mike Dabusky, ABC News.

Hey, welcome back to Weekend with Michael Brown. Glad to have you with you. I appreciate you tuning in. Do me a favor. One of our rules of engagement is I need you to download the podcast. 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And if it's really easy to do, whatever podcast app you use doesn't make any difference. 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The Situation with Michael Brown. Hit that subscribe button. Leave a 5-star review because that helps us spread the podcast out even further. It gets higher in the rankings with your 5-star review. But once you hit that subscribe button for the podcast, The Situation with Michael Brown, the great thing is that will download all 5 days of the weekday program and the weekend program. So you get all 6 days of the Weekend with Michael Brown and The Situation with Michael Brown. So we're going through the Colby Doctrine. Elbridge Colby is the Undersecretary of Defense for Policy. It's one of the most important offices in the Pentagon, one that I interacted with when I was the Undersecretary of Homeland Security on a regular basis, because we had to have our policies pretty much in sync. And so we worked together a lot. So I understand the office, and the office is basically like the Pentagon's think tank. What do we need to be doing? How should we be doing it? How far can we look ahead? Should we look over our shoulders too and help develop policy for how we move our

Terry Colby cannot fully paper over. The podcaster for the New York Times asked the undersecretary a very direct question. Is it not the case that when the president posts a map with the American flag flying over most of North America, including Canada, that friendly countries look at all of that and say, at the very least, wait a minute, this is not a partnership. This is a vassalization. You're turning us into vassals. Colby's answer in real time was, and I'm not making this up, that the stars and stripes should fly anywhere. That, it is a statement of awesomeness. That's what he said. That's a direct quote. That the stars and stripes should fly anywhere as a statement of our awesomeness. The Undersecretary of Defense for Policy said the flag should fly on Canadian territory because it represents awesomeness. Now, I understand the actual policy ask. You may not be ready for this, but it's the truth. The Canadians have demilitarized. They cannot meet their own NORAD commitments, the North American Defense Treaty. They can't meet their commitments. The Canadians' contribution to continental air defense is a fraction of what it should be. So Colby is right that Canada should be more like Poland. That is a legitimate strategic complaint, and that has been true through both Democrat and Republican administrations, both alike. But the kind of rhetoric that Trump uses comes with costs. Mark Carney, the Canadian Prime Minister, gave a speech at Davos in January. He called for a middle powers coalition. That would be like a soft alliance of nations like Canada, Australia, Japan, South Korea, and the Europeans, designed to hedge against American or U.S. unreliability. And for that speech, the Canadian Prime Minister got a standing ovation. The Undersecretary, Elbridge Colby, wrote a whole thread on Twitter attacking the idea. His argument is that middle powers who tried to go their own way will end up with worse equipment and less security. I think he's right about that. But he does not seem to fully grasp, or more honestly, he probably cannot say out loud, that the reason that the Canadian Prime Minister's Davos speech landed is not that the middle powers are stupid. It is that the rhetoric out of this White House has convinced them that friendship is conditional, that it's transactional. And I do believe that Trump thinks in most terms transactionally, conditionally. So when it comes to Greenland and North America, Canada, the middle powers, I would give the grade of incomplete. Again, the doctrine is defensible, but the execution of that doctrine has been counterproductive to the goals of the doctrine. So, I guess I would ask, where does that leave us? The Colby interview matters because it is the first time that a senior policy official has laid out on the record what the theory of the case, what the doctrine actually is. And when you test that theory, when you test that doctrine against the ground truth today, I find a mixed but genuinely encouraging picture. The structural pieces are moving in our direction. American reindustrialization is real. Allied burden sharing is real. And quite frankly, in terms of numbers and percentage of GDP, it's unprecedented. The Chinese economic threat, has been contained at a minimum and maybe even reversed. We have to wait and see, but it could actually be reversed. The Russian military, good grief, Putin is grinding his own military to the ground in Ukraine. An Iranian power projection has been substantially degraded. These are not small things. 20 years ago, none of this would have even been thinkable. But the tactical hang-ups are very real, too. Iran is not resolved. Hormuz is not fully open. The Memorandum of Understanding, the MOU, collapsed on the privity flaw that I told you about in June. And the middle powers, Canada, Greenland, these others, they're all hedging their bets. And some of that hedging is going to be self-correcting when the midterm math hits.

0: and some of it truly is a real cost. But this is the bottom line. When a senior Pentagon official can go on the record and articulate a coherent, grand, worldwide strategy, one that names China as the central problem, that also puts our allies on notice to, hey, come on, pay your fair share, and then reserves the right to negotiate with adversaries from a position of strength, and when the structural indicators seem to be moving in our direction across multiple theaters at once, that indeed is the very definition of a functioning grand strategy. Not a perfect one, not a finished one, but an actual articulated strategy. And that's something that, going back through Republican and Democrat presidents all the way to Ronald Reagan or maybe Richard Nixon, we have not had. We do now. So now the question for the next 12 months is not whether the doctrine is sound, because I think that Undersecretary Colby has answered that, has answered it. The question is whether this administration can hold its nerve on the Iranian file, close the peace on the Ukrainian file, and stop giving away in rhetoric what it has already earned in strategy. That's my read on the state of the grand strategy. And you can read the Colby interview for yourself. It's on the New York Times, or you could download the podcast and actually just listen to the podcast from the New York Times podcast page. I would encourage you to do so, because I think many Americans are blissfully, willfully, and I think unfortunately, ignorant of any grand strategy that Trump might have in terms of world affairs, America first, and how we deal with both our allies and our adversaries. This is one opportunity for you to hear from one of the chief drivers of this strategy, his self-grading, and his explanation with a fairly tough podcaster about what these things actually mean. So I would encourage you to go read that. It's The Weekend with Michael Brown. Don't forget to go subscribe to the Substack. It's free to you. Don't have to pay anything. It's at heckofajob.com. Go sign up right now. Heckofajob.com. I'll be right back.
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2: Looks like we have a quiet ride on all fronts here. Right now, anyway, we have no major tie-ups here in Atlantic City. Although, with that said, we should point out Shakira is going to be performing down at Boardwalk Hall around 7 o'clock. So you may find a little extra volume in and around that general area. And don't forget, Ocean City's Night in Venice underway, starting around 6:30. So you may find some extra volume there. But aside from that, traffic conditions elsewhere, meaning specifically the AC Expressway and Garden State Parkway, are looking pretty good overall. 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

May appreciate you tuning in. Text line, of course, is always open, 33103, keyword Mike or Michael. Go follow me on X, Facebook, and Instagram. 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And then finally, because this is the last segment of the program, don't forget, go subscribe to the Substack, heckofajob.com, heckofajob.com. I want to tell you a story that starts with a made statistic and ends with the words regime change. Now, made is medical assistance in death, medical assisted in death. Now, I want you to follow the receipts with me, because by the end of this, you're going to understand why I don't just take Tucker Carlson's word for anything about Canada anymore, and why I don't think you should either. Back on April this year, Carlson put out a commentary on what he calls the end of the American global empire. Buried inside that, a claim that the Canadian government has killed close to 100,000 of its own citizens through its medical assistance in dying program, the MAID program. Health Canada's actual number, cumulative since the program's legalization in 2016, 76,000. Not nearly 100,000. So Tucker Carlson inflated that number roughly by a quarter. And then Tucker Carlson goes further. He says Canada isn't even a sovereign country, that the United States should be willing to use force to change its government, and that Canadians need, in his word, liberation, regime change. He said, and I quote, "If anyone needs liberation, it's the Canadians." So I went and I looked at that post myself. It's real. It was still up as of last night. Now, I want to be careful here because precision matters, and I don't want to create a conspiracy where I don't think there is one. There is no evidence, none, that Tucker Carlson coordinated with Russia TV, that he knew that they'd pick this up, or that he's working for the Russians. I'm not saying that, and nobody credible is saying that. What I'm saying is this. A hostile foreign government's official propaganda arm looked at an American commentator's claims about one of our closest allies and decided it was useful enough to repackage as an argument for regime change. That's not my opinion. That's RT's tweet. And this isn't RT's first rodeo with this particular playbook. Canada's own broadcaster, their regulator, the CRTC, pulled RT off the authorized airwaves back in 2022, specifically because of content that the Canadian regulators determined was designed to undermine Canadian sovereignty and their democratic institutions. Global Affairs Canada went further, saying that RT operates through covert platforms and probably coordinates with Russian intelligence services. And just last year, our own Treasury Department found that RT executives had been covertly recruiting American influencers as part of a broader Russian influence operation. Now, that is not a fringe accusation. That is the assessed position of the Canadian government, the same position of the U.S. government, and of the Reuters News Service independently. So why would the Kremlin want Americans to believe that Canada is a lawless, illegitimate, citizen-murdering state that needs to be liberated by force? Think about what that narrative does, if it ever took hold. It corrodes trust between two allied democracies. It makes talk of American intervention in a G7 country sound less insane the more it gets repeated. It hands Moscow a gift it could never manufacture on its own. An American media figure, Tucker Carlson, with millions of followers, doing the delegitimizing work for free. You saw this exact playbook run on Ukraine for the better part of a decade before 2022. Not a real country, run by Nazis, needs liberating. It was a different target. It was the same script. Now, does that mean Canada's healthcare system is not in crisis? It is in crisis. Bed shortages, people dying in ER hallways, a system that has not kept pace with population growth. All of that's real. It's documented.

0: documented, and it's worth covering honestly. But does it mean that medical assistance in dying is not worth scrutinizing? It's worth plenty of scrutiny. A state or government-sanctioned assisted dying program at that scale really does deserve hard questions. But look, there's a difference between the real story and Tucker Carlson's story. And the real story does not require inflating the death toll by 25% or by calling it genocide or floating an invasion of a Democrat ally on human rights ground. Tucker Carlson doesn't need to lie about this to make a legitimate point, which tells you something about why he's lying about it anyway. Here's my bottom line. When a man who used to sit behind a Fox News desk starts describing your closest neighbor as an illegitimate, murderous, non-sovereign state that America might need to invade, and Russian state television immediately recognizes that content as useful enough to repackage with a regime change banner, you don't need me to tell you what conclusion to draw. You just need the receipts. I gave them to you. Go verify them yourself. That's the whole point. But it leads to another question, and that is, what's really happening in Canadian hospitals right now? Because there's a story going around, Tucker Carlson again pushing it hard, about half true, which is what makes it dangerous. The half that's true is disturbing. The half that's false is doing the real damage to people who don't deserve it. Here's what's true. I want to be clear about this because it matters. Canada's hospital system is in crisis. Not struggling, in crisis. A report came out a couple of weeks ago, they found 1 in 10 Canadians admitted to a hospital spent more than 48 hours, 2 days, waiting in the ER before they got a bed. Now, that's up from 36 hours just 6 years ago. And the human cost isn't abstract. Roughly 16,000 patients died while waiting for care in Canada last fiscal year. Canada's got 2.5 hospital beds per 1,000 people. The OECD average, 4.2. That puts Canada 28th out of 35 countries that got measured, worse than almost every country that you would assume has a functioning healthcare system. So if you've seen a video of Canadian hallways lined with patients on stretchers, that's not manufactured. That's very real. But here's where the story that people are sharing goes off the rails. The claim is that this is happening because of elderly immigrants, specifically elderly Indian parents brought in by their temporary foreign worker children, and they are flooding the system to get free health care that their host tax dollars paid for. So I checked the actual immigration rules, and that claim runs backward into a wall. The visa those parents and grandparents came in on, it's called the super visa, has a hard legal requirement. Proof of at least $100,000 in private health insurance. Because the whole point of the requirement is that they are explicitly not eligible for the public health care system. Not eligible. Full stop, end of story. If one of those grandparents ends up in an ER, that bill goes against a six-figure private insurance policy, not against the same system, the same public system, that the Canadian systems, citizens, are stuck waiting in. The mechanism in the claim doesn't exist. It's not that the story is unkind. It's that it's not how the law works. It's just another example of how, way too often on social media, and it's not just Tucker Carlson, it's everybody, just report something, or they hear it, or they read it, they see it, and they think, oh my gosh, this is awful. So what do? They repost it. And then somebody else reposts it. And it keeps going round and round and round. And pretty soon, that lie, that falsehood becomes propaganda for Russian TV, or becomes a conspiracy theory where people start actually believing something that's not true. Wow. That's why, be careful what you read. Double check everything. Hey, everybody, thanks for tuning in. It's always glad to have you on the weekend. Everybody take care. I'll see you next weekend.
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12: Possible stare down. I'm Paul Stevens, Fox News. The U.S. and Iran both did not report any military strikes overnight for the first time in over 2 weeks after the president said he was considering a major attack in Tel Aviv. Steve Harrigan fills us in.
13: For 13 nights in a row, U.S. forces targeted military positions inside Iran. Last night, quiet for the first time in those 2 weeks. President Trump has talked repeatedly over the last few days about consideration of a possible massive attack on Iran, but the president made sure to say all options for the U.S. still on the table. Things not completely quiet. Some military activity on the Gulf of Oman. A merchant ship tried to run the U.S. blockade of Iran's naval ports. It was warned 4 times and then disabled by the U.S. military.
12: And meantime, Maine Democrats have a new candidate in the race to unseat Republican Senate member Susan Collins at the party's nominating convention today. Former state Senate President Troy Jackson accepting that nomination, calling for a campaign focused on working families.
14: I'm running to protect Social Security and Medicare. They're not going to touch that. And give every worker the freedom to organize a union without intimidation or retaliation.
12: And Jackson will face Susan Collins in the midterm, setting up what's expected to be one of the nation's most closely watched U.S. Senate races. Authorities in Michigan, meantime, investigating possible foul play after 8 people, including 6 kids, were found dead inside a burning home on Friday. Some of the victims suffering gunshot wounds as well. The Ottawa County Sheriff's Office launching a suspicious death investigation after responding to a house fire in Grand Haven Township that is west of Grand Rapids. 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
11: 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Just click listen, then swipe right and hear the latest news updates on your time. 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
1: More than 250,000 people have fled their homes as wildfires rage in Spain and France, one fire threatening the famous wine district of Bordeaux. Our Stephanie Bennett is in London.
2: It's impacting wine country, and it's also shortening the Tour de France by about a third while they redeploy security forces to help out and battle these flames. Now, more than 250,000 people across France and Spain have been evacuated as crews struggle to get the upper hand. The French government has deployed the military, and Spain has declared a national emergency. So far, at least one person has been killed near Valencia. Now, in France, flames scorched the earth, destroying homes and cars in the suburbs near the wine region of Bordeaux.
1: Now, officials say fast-moving wildfires instead in France and Spain, believed to be fueled by extreme heat and climate change, and they caught firefighters, they say, by surprise. Journalists gathering in D.C. on a Friday night for the rescheduled White House Correspondents Association dinner, months after the original April event was cut short when an armed gunman breached security. Our Madeline Rivera at the White House.
3: The president acknowledged it was not an easy night being surrounded by the White House press corps, but he said it was important to show up, especially after that shooting back in April. The president says he actually made some changes to his speech after the shooting. He said he'd been hoping to rip into people, but he decided to pull things back a bit. Still true to White House Press Secretary Caroline Leavitt's word, the president's speech was vicious and funny at times. Very few were spared. He took digs at reporters, Democrats, and even himself. The president covered other topics, including the White House ballroom, crime, and the war in Iran. He says the U.S. and Iran are talking, and though he does not think Tehran is ready to make a deal, he says he is willing to listen.
1: And the president says he intends to attend the annual dinner again next year. I'm Paul Stevens, and this is Fox News.
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4: Your WPG Talk Radio 95.5 AccuWeather forecast for South Jersey. Tonight, expect clear skies with a cool low of 53 degrees. Tomorrow will bring plenty of sunshine and a high of 85 degrees. Tomorrow night, anticipate a moonlit sky with a low of 62 degrees. As we head into Monday, conditions will become more humid with a mix of sunshine and some clouds. There is a chance of a thunderstorm in parts of the area during the afternoon with a high temperature reaching 87 degrees. I'm AccuWeather meteorologist Jason Caterina on WPG Talk Radio 95.5.
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5: 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Coming up next, our final news roundup and information overload hour.
7: All right, news roundup and information overload hour. 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You want to be a part of the program this Monday. It's 800-941-SEAN if you want to join us. Look, the issue of the SAVE Act, I know we have talked about it a lot, a real lot. It looks like they, and by the way, this was Senator Lindsey Graham's, you know, working with the president that got us to this point that they feel they can use the Reconciliation Act to actually get this thing passed. I know people would have preferred to pass it the old-fashioned way, old school, forcing, you know, people to stay in session and not take vacation. When you really look at it, I mean, look, to be blunt, and maybe it's a good thing in the end, but the Congress, the House, the Senate, they don't really work a lot. The U.S. Senate has been in session about 79 days or 40% of the time so far this year, not exactly crushing it and working hard like so many of you do. But maybe in the end that saves us money because they're not picking our pocket and raising our taxes or messing things up. Anyways, so the president obviously has made this an issue front and center. The SAVE Act simply insists that people have proof of citizenship and voter ID. That's all he's asking for. Here's the president calling for Congress to pass the SAVE Act during the speech that he gave on Thursday night.
8: But most importantly, addressing this crisis of election security demands that Congress must pass the Save America Act. How easy is that to do unless you want to cheat? The only reason you wouldn't do it is you want to cheat because your policies are so bad and your candidates are so pathetic that you can't get away or can't get elected any other way. This landmark bill requires that all voters must show photo voter ID. How simple is that?
7: Now, I'm not sure why, but the vice president, J.D. Vance, was on CBS News on Thursday saying, well, there's not enough time for the SAVE Act to be implemented for the midterms. Actually, there is enough time if it gets done soon. I believe the deadline, the drop dead date is August the 3rd, maybe August the 2nd. But he said the SAVE Act is about saving future elections. I'd like to save this one personally myself. Listen.
9: You mentioned that the administration's top priority right now is passing the Save America Act. Even if it were passed tomorrow, there's not enough time for it to be implemented before voting starts for the November midterm elections.
10: So you're right. You know, the elections, in some ways, the process is already getting started for 2026. But you don't pass a piece of legislation because you think you're going to immediately benefit from it. You pass a piece of legislation because you think the American people are going to benefit from it over the long haul. We have to do it. Save America is not mainly about 2026, to your question. It's actually about saving America's elections well into the future.
7: Now, the Secretary for Homeland Security, Mark Wayne Mullins, has weighed in and said that Senator Thune had a difficult task of getting the votes for the SAVE Act. Well, we know that because we've been chronicling that, but let's listen into what he said.
11: I think the SAVE Act should be passed tomorrow. I think it should have already been passed. There's no excuse for it not being passed. However, he has a vote problem. There's a number. Leader Thune supports the SAVE Act. He voted for the SAVE Act when it came up during the Votorama. Except everybody controls their own card. And even, I think the last time the vote came up, there was 49 that voted. Even if we did away with the filibuster, it still requires 51. So I know Leader Thune is working hard on that. But he's got a very, very difficult task ahead.
7: All right, joining us now for his take on all of this, Senator Rick Scott from my free state of Florida, now working with fellow senators to save the Save America Act. Senator, great to have you back. So, look, there's been a long working dream plan that Republicans would institute a filibuster. It'd be a talking filibuster. It would go on for whatever length of time that it took. The Senate wouldn't be allowed to leave session or close out a session. They've only been there about 79 days in a year. Sometimes that may be a good thing when they work less, but not in this case. Because as I just said, you know, it's about proof of citizenship. The president said that they've identified in the intel community, and he's released documents and people want to look at them and decide for themselves, that shows 250,000 illegal immigrants are registered to vote. I think that should be a basic principle when it comes to election integrity. It would also require voter ID. I don't know why anybody would ever be against that. Democrats are against that. Now, the new way that Republicans feel that this can get across the finish line is through the reconciliation process. Does it matter to you how it is passed?
0: Well, whatever we can get done, we need to get done.

0: So, but let's look at the difference. In reconciliation, which is a vehicle that only takes Republican votes, the only thing you can do is budgetary items. So all we could actually do in that, we can't mandate voter ID, which is what the Save America Act, we can't mandate that you can't vote unless you can prove you're a U.S. citizen. You can't register to vote unless you're a U.S. citizen. All we can do is put carrots out there. We can say, hey, states, if you implement this, we'll give you some money. So we can give them money to make sure in their state they've implemented voter ID, in their state they've implemented that you can't register to vote unless you're American, you prove your American citizenship. So that's the difference. The Save America Act is a mandate. You have to have voter ID. You have to show your American citizen registered vote. A reconciliation, which only takes Republican votes, 50 votes, would just be, we give the state some money if they do it. So it's way better, and it's very, very, very important to get the Save America Act done. Now, the way to get it done is actually two ways. We can actually just get rid of the filibuster. The filibuster is only to stop debate. It never takes 60 votes to pass a bill. We have the votes to pass the Save America Act. So we do have those votes, but we don't have votes to get to 60. So what we do is either get rid of the filibuster or we say, okay, we're going to really enforce the filibuster where you have to talk. Right now we have filibusters, but we don't have to talk. The Civil Rights Act, which the Democrats blocked back in the 60s, that was passed when they did the filibuster and they said, okay, Johnson was the leader of the Senate then. Yeah, and he said, you guys can talk, but at the end of the talk, we're voting. And so, I guess it was Mansfield was the leader then. So that.
1: All right. So does it seem to you that I guess all of this has to be done? My understanding is the final date on that would be August the 3rd. Do you believe that that will get done in that period of time?
0: Well, let's remember, we can stay here all through August and vote on this. Okay. So it would be every day before every day makes it easier to implement this in this election. But reality is we can try to take care of this year's election also, but we're do that for the future too. So my belief is we ought to be starting this week. We ought to stay here. Let's just stay here over the weekend until we get all this done. We come in on Mondays, we live on Thursdays. We're not doing what Americans do. You know, most Americans work 5 days a week, and I'm a business guy. Most business guys, we work 7 days a week. We ought to act like that. Let's act like business people and say, this is really important. And by the way, you know, Sean, Republicans, Democrats, Independents want this. The only Democrats that don't want it are the elected Democrats up here. They're the ones that don't want it. So,
1: well, it's an 85-15 issue, in some cases 90-10, isn't it?
0: Yeah. I mean, the American public knows. You saw what the president came out with his press conference. I mean, it's scary, you know, about our elections. You saw what happened to Spencer Pratt, where they paid, you know, he has showed evidence that people were paid on Skid Row to vote for Karen Bass. So, you know, this stuff is going on. So if you don't want to pass this, that means you want cheating. This is not going to disenfranchise anybody. It's going to make sure your vote doesn't get diluted. So who's not going to disenfranchise? It's not going to disenfranchise American citizens that are willing to show their ID to vote, which they should. You show your ID to do everything else in life. Show your ID to do this.
1: You can't even get a nicotine pouch without an ID. You can't get a six pack of beer or a bottle of wine without an ID. You can't get on a plane without an ID. I mean, you know, don't leave home without it because you're going to need it at some point. You can't drive a car and God help you if you don't have your license with you. Right. I mean, these are basic things that we all live with.
0: Go to the doctor's office. Almost anything you do, you have to have your ID. And so, you know, the country of Columbia just had election. I mean, they have retinal, they scan your face before you even walk into the voting area. And then you have to show ID. So, I mean, what are we doing? If you don't want to have a secure election, then you want fraud. You know you can't win. Now, Democrats, you know, the Democrats are all socialists now, so they shouldn't win. Their ideas can't win. So they only can win through fraud. So this makes you mad that we're even having to fight over this. And so we need to stay up here every day until

0: 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It's the most important thing we can do right now.
1: All right, quick break. More with Florida Senator Rick Scott on the other side. Your call's also coming up, 800-941-SEAN, this Monday as we continue.
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9: It's championship weekend for NASCAR's in-season challenge as drivers head to Indianapolis Motor Speedway for the Brickyard 400. The final matchup features Ryan Blaney and Todd Gilliland competing for a $1 million prize. Blaney is the favorite, having finished no worse than 11th place in the last 4 weeks. It included a win at Echo Park Speedway 2 weeks ago. But Gilliland has been continuing to upset his opponents. Last week at North Wilkesboro, he came in 8th place, the second top 10 finish for him this year. Meanwhile, Denny Hamlin is on the quest to become one of a few drivers to win NASCAR's version of the Grand Slam after earning victories at the Daytona 500, the Coca-Cola 600, and the Southern 500. Only Jeff Gordon, Dale Earnhardt, Jimmy Johnson, and Kevin Harvick have won all four. The action begins Sunday at 2 p.m. Eastern. For Fox in the Fast Lane, Tony Genualdo, Fox News.
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3: 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With Tech Trends, I'm Mike Dabusky, ABC News.

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0: continue with my senator, Florida Senator from the free state of Florida. Rick Scott is with us. So explain why the majority leader has not been willing to do it up to this point. I mean, to be honest, the Senate's been in session only 79 days this year. You know, there's a part of me that was preferred that you guys work 2 weeks a year and go home, because then that's less damage you can do in the process. And I'm being somewhat facetious, but the reality is it's not like y'all working that hard that you can't spend a couple of weekends on something of great importance, like ensuring integrity in all elections. Look, I want things to go a lot further. I want signature verification. I want chain of custody controls. I want to limit mail-in ballots to the people that really need it. I don't want 3 months of early voting because so many things can happen before an election, i.e. George W. Bush and a DUI being revealed the weekend before an election. You know, that new information can change a lot of people's votes. I would prefer paper ballots myself. That's my own preference. A lot of countries have gone to other options only to return to paper ballots. I want partisan observers in every precinct in the country watching the voting all day, the vote counting all night. I don't think we should wait 30 to 40 days like California to get election results. In our state of Florida, we knew in 2 hours who won the presidential election. It was nuts, you know, watching California.
1: Well, look, being a leader's hard because he's got to bring people together. So where we are right now is he doesn't have enough Republican votes to get rid of the filibuster. So what I would do is let's make people talk. Okay, so let's make them then stand up there and talk day in and day out, and let's stay on it and show people this is what we are fighters. Republicans, we are the fighters. We're going to secure the election. We're going to do the things the American public.
0: Well, are they really fighting when they go home every weekend?
1: I
0: don't think you want to say it, but the answer is no.
1: I mean, so no, we our first vote today will be at 5:30, and then we will leave on Thursday at 1:45. And by the way, you know, the House and Senate, we're only going to be in session together. This is our last week that we're going to be in session together until September 14th. On top of that, the government's going to get shut down September 30 again because Democrats have said they're going to do it. So we have to stay here, get the Save America Act passed, and we have to stay here to figure out how to get government funding. We don't have a choice. The Democrats are blocking everything. We have to force them to do the right thing. Think about this. Clarence Thomas, I think, got 52 votes, right? Because what happened is they then in the filibuster, the way it worked, it's supposed to work up here, is they talked and they finally said, we're done talking, we're going to vote. He got 52 votes, right? Save America Act, we have the 50 votes to pass the Save America Act. So we need to do that. But does everybody like working 5 days a week or 7 days a week? No. But I worked my butt off to get this job. I want to get this stuff done. I'm a business guy. This is what I promised the people back in Florida. I'm busting my butt to get it done.
0: I don't even know what it would be like to have a 4 day work week, to be honest with you. Or, you know, even to do one show, never mind three. I just, you know, I don't understand a lack of work ethic. It's so ingrained in the American people. It's all that I know, and it's all that I've known my whole life. But I appreciate you doing what you're doing. And the others that are supporting you, I hope they get this done. We do have a deadline approaching for ballots to be printed and made up in every state. I believe it's August the 3rd, if I'm not mistaken. Yeah. And we hope you'll keep us updated on it. Florida Senator, my Senator Rick Scott.

0: 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Please keep us updated.
1: Thanks, Sean.
0: All right, my friend. 800-941-SEAN, our number. 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No doubt about it. And, you know, we're still suffering the Biden-Harris economic hangover. Things are getting better, thank God. And we'll get better as soon as this Iran situation resolves itself.
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0: I know the headlines move on, but the heartache and the aftermath of being hit by Iran and their proxies, you know, and the terror and the fight for survival, that does not go away. 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The result is a humanitarian crisis in Israel. 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And that's where our friends at the International Fellowship of Christians and Jews are needed. But they can't do the great work of providing humanitarian assistance without your help. 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
4: Your WPG Talk Radio 95.5 AccuWeather forecast for South Jersey. Tonight, expect clear skies with a cool low of 53 degrees. Tomorrow will bring plenty of sunshine and a high of 85 degrees. Tomorrow night, anticipate a moonlit sky with a low of 62 degrees. As we head into Monday, conditions will become more humid with a mix of sunshine and some clouds. There is a chance of a thunderstorm in parts of the area during the afternoon with a high temperature reaching 87 degrees. I'm AccuWeather meteorologist Jason Caterina on WPG Talk Radio 95.5.
2: Fox News, I'm Carmen Roberts. An intense manhunt is underway in Germany after a van rammed a crowd at a gay pride parade in Berlin, killing at least one person and injuring about 15. The U.S. and Iran avoid fighting overnight for the first time in 14 days.
5: In those 2 weeks, President Trump has talked repeatedly about consideration of a possible massive attack on Iran, but the president made sure to say all options for the U.S. still on the table.
2: Fox's Steve Harrigan in Tel Aviv. And Democrats in Maine name a candidate to run for U.S. Senate. Troy Jackson will take on U.S. Senator Susan Collins in November.
6: Jackson's going to face off against longtime Republican Senator Susan Collins in November. Her campaign argues Jackson's just too far left.
2: Fox's Alexis McAdams in Bangor. 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
3: Interesting fallout developments, you know, when it comes to the president's speech. And we kind of touched on this earlier, the massive declassification that the president made available to the American people so that you can actually read things and make up your own mind in terms of their authenticity. The scariest part, the biggest takeaway for me, was the idea that these documents indicate, and, you know, it's up to you to believe what you want to believe. I believe the people we report, you decide. The idea that the communist Chinese got access to 220 American and voter rolls, and that would be names and addresses and phone numbers and affiliation of party, should be put a chill down everybody's spine, or that X number of illegals are registered to vote in our country. And the president, you know, with his crescendo at the end of his speech, making a pitch for, you know, why would anybody be against the SAVE Act, which simply requires that proof of citizenship and voter ID, integrity measures, you know, in light of the fact that Democrats and Republicans over the years have both parties have complained about election integrity issues. You know, I wanted to go a little further. I would prefer voter ID, signature verification.

0: observers in every precinct, watching the voting all day, watching the vote counting all night. I'd like eyes on any mail-in ballots from the minute they are delivered to any precinct, put in a room with a camera. People can watch 24/7. Just simple integrity measures. Why is that important? Because then we will have confidence in the result of our elections, and the American people will have believe in the integrity of the process. In terms of early voting, I'm not the biggest advocate of it because you never know what might happen the weekend before an election. Case in point, 2000, George W. Bush revealed that he had had a DUI. That can change the outcome of an election. I think it made that election much tighter than it otherwise would have been. But, you know, I'm in a minority apparently. But the question is, why don't Democrats want any integrity measures? I mean, that's the main point. Now, the media coverage of this is predictably one of utter silence. Most of the media networks, even though it's a primetime presidential address, it's usually kind of mandatory and standard operating procedure that they cover it. And what they definitely had an opportunity to do, especially when the president said he's declassifying all these documents, is they have an opportunity to go do a deep dive and analyze these intelligence documents that have been declassified and then make their own minds up, or better yet, present the information as it is in the government documents and let the people, viewers, readers decide for themselves. You know, case in point, David Ignatius, Washington Post, you know, claiming the declassified documents rebut almost everything President Trump said about the U.S. election and interference, etc. And here's what he had to say.
1: But I did read these documents, and it's extraordinary, Joe, that if you look over them carefully, they rebut almost everything that the president said. A key part of his case was the Chinese tried to defeat me, intentionally went out to defeat me in the 2020 election, which obviously he still can't get over. He can't believe that he lost. So it must have been the Chinese. And you look at the intelligence assessments that were produced, which he's, thank you very much, supplied. And you see that the consensus judgment of the intelligence community was precisely the opposite, that the Chinese did not decide to intervene to defeat Trump. They thought about it, but they decided against it. There were a few analysts who disagreed and thought the Chinese had done more, although not everything they could have. They were given separate space to make the argument. It was kind of a classic snapshot of how our intelligence community actually works. If this is a deep state, man, it moves at the speed of a snail.
0: Now, John Solomon, editor-in-chief, founder of JustTheNews.com, chief investigative reporter, you know, called him an ignoramus and suggested a name change for this Washington Post columnist whose better days have come and have gone. John Solomon is with us now. Why'd you call him an ignoramus? Well, he is. Let's start there. Number one. Number two, it's frustrating. I mean, all the president did was open up and declassify documents that had been withheld from the American people for a long period of time. And you would think that that might cause some curiosity or interest if they want to get to the truth about information that was purposely, obviously, withheld from the American people. And then, of course, they can make up their own minds on the other side of it.
2: They could. They could, except that the people like David Ignatius, who I used to work with at the Washington Post, would like to make up minds for people. They don't trust the American people to make up their own minds. So they spend a lot of time calling facts that disagree with their assertions to be disinformation or to try to debunk things that are factually true. And so let's remind people about David Ignatius. 8 days after the FBI had concluded in January of 2017 that Mike Flynn, the incoming national security advisor for President Trump, was innocent of any wrongdoing in the Russia collusion case, including his contacts with the Russian ambassador. 8 days after the FBI cleared him, wasn't public yet, David Ignatius put out a column with an intercept suggesting the very conversation with the Russian ambassador was somehow criminal. He got Mike Flynn fired when the FBI believed that Mike Flynn had done nothing wrong. That's David Ignatius. Now let's go ahead to 2020. I remember this very well. Senate Intel puts out a report on Russia collusion, and David Ignatius goes on a tour saying, this proves it was Russia collusion. Donald Trump has no reason to say that this, it was a hoax.

0: now. You all think about the stuff that you did on your show, or that Greg did, or all of our friends did. There's very little doubt that it was a hoax. And then a couple of years later, just like we learned about the Mike Flynn being cleared after David Ignatius writes the bogus column, we learned that another very important thing has happened, and that is that John Durham has his report released, by the way, by the Biden Justice Department. Very important. The Biden Justice Department releases a report saying there wasn't an iota of evidence to justify Crossfire Hurricane. We all remember that. David Ignatius was wrong on both of those propaganda columns. Now let's fast forward to the one he wrote, or that he, the effort he did on television this morning. He kept saying, I read all the documents and they show that Donald Trump basically gave a false speech. What he read, he selectively read, were the 2020 assessments that said China didn't meddle in the election. That was the point of President Trump's speech. They wrote these things in 2020 and ignored the new evidence, which is that China had obtained 220 million voter files. That was the point of the president's speech, which is, of course, there were 2020 assessments. What I'm telling you tonight is you didn't know this. The community didn't put this into their assessments. And if you add that into it, I'll tell you what, it meets the definition that the U.S. intelligence community uses for election interference. I pointed out in a thing I wrote on Twitter a little while ago, or on X a little while ago, that the U.S. Intelligence Committee's formal definition of foreign power election interference in election includes the targeting of voter registration data. If a foreign power targets voter registration data, it is considered an interference in the election. That was the point the president was making. David Ignatius conveniently cut all that out. He could have read the emails that said we're massaging the PDB to keep this from the president. He didn't. He could have read the emails that said, or the text messages that said we've created a shadow government to keep this from the American people. He didn't. He could have read the email that said it boggles the mind. This is a senior CIA officer. It boggles the mind that we didn't tell the president and the American public about this Chinese election interference. Or he could have read the one after Donald Trump left office when an intelligence officer writes, oh, now we're going to call it interference after Donald Trump's out. But last year you didn't want to do it. What the heck? Everybody knew there was a cover-up. And David Ignatius' comments on Morning Joe this morning were part of that cover-up. It was a deception operation on Morning Joe this morning. He dishonestly evaluated the documents and left out the part that the president made the point that makes those documents relevant today. Shame on him, but it's an age-old act that he's done three or four times, once to an innocent man named Mike Flynn.
1: You know, I think maybe the thing that stood out to me when we talk about the president's speech is he never made a conclusion about what they discovered. It seemed to me that he was laying out the factual case. These things had occurred. They purposely prevented the American people from knowing about it, prevented him from knowing about it. And if I remember the term correctly, he talked about vulnerabilities to our election system without saying at any point definitively that it had happened, and which basically is directly from the document. Did I hear that right?
0: Yes, he was very, yeah. Everything, by the way, here's another thing. I briefed numerous reporters before the speech. I let them see the documents 5 hours in advance, 4 or 5 hours, 4 hours in advance, excuse me. They had 4 hours to go through this. They knew, every one of them was told and said they could quote me, as the chairman of the White House the Transparency Task Force, that every word of the speech had been signed off on by the CIA, by the NSA, by the ODNI, the Director of National Intelligence, and the FBI. So you think one person, anyone, would have pointed out it's a very important thing that what the president was saying, the intelligence community agreed with. Try to find that in the mainstream media. You cannot, because that's what censorship looks like. That's what disinformation looks like. And that's what, you know, a propaganda campaign looks like. Keep out the facts that don't fit your story. Don't let the American public make up their own mind by giving them all the facts. Just give them the ones I want to manipulate your mind. And that's what David Ignatius did on MSNBC. That's what many of the news anchors did on Thursday night, Friday night, Saturday night, and Sunday night. I watched people on Friday and Saturday on news saying, everybody can buy these files. It's not a big deal. Now, I want to point out that China didn't just buy them. They then hacked them. There was a CNE unit or a CNE individual who exploits data. That's a term that the community uses for a data exploiter. They were exploiting them. In 20,

0: The intelligence committee said Russia hacked a little bit of voter files. Media went crazy. Okay, Russia did it. It was a big problem, even though the files are commercially.
1: Well, it was a big problem only because they could pin it on Trump, just like,
0: right.
1: You know, there are, you know, any number of people shot and killed every weekend in blue cities and states around the country. But if they can't weaponize it, politicize it and blame Trump, you don't ever hear about the names of the people that lost their lives on that given weekend.
0: You're so right. It is so the suppression of information to make false arguments to the American people is so obvious now. It was obvious all the way through all the work you did, Sean, on your show when we were unraveling Russia collusion with a little gang of folks that we worked with. It what is going on in America right now is these networks and these news media reporters suppress information and hope that they can change an American's mind instead of giving them neutral information to make up their own minds. It's really amazing. In 24, President Biden announced that China had gained access to 40 million of Great Britain's voter files. So China gets Great Britain. Everybody was outraged when Joe Biden got Great Britain's thing. In fact, they created months of recrimination in Great Britain. Great Britain has moved to paper ballots because of some of the concerns they learned during that scandal. 2 years later, by the way, Joe Biden didn't tell us America was hacked then. 2 years later, Donald Trump reports that it's happened to us here in America, and the media say, it's fake. Don't believe it. It's not true. He's undercut by his own documents. They're lying to the American people, and shame on them.
1: Why do you think the media just outright refused to carry a primetime presidential address, which is, I can't think of a time that's happened before. Maybe you can. I'm not saying it hasn't happened.
0: Yeah, once I remember once in the 2012, 2013 timeframe, they turned one down for Barack Obama, if we're being fair. But in this case, the networks were given an opportunity to look at the documents. They were given an opportunity to call the CIA and the NSA and the ODNI, which has all career people, and say, is this true? They did it. They looked at the documents and said, you know what? We're just going to dispel this. They put their thumb on the scale of American thinking and Americans' ability to process information, just like they did when they went with a letter with the 51 intelligence agents who claim that Hunter Biden's laptop was disinformation. Remember what I did during that time frame when that letter came out? I came on your show, Sean, and told you the FBI's had this laptop since 2019, and they corroborated it in late 2019, early 2020. No other reporter would just go ask the FBI that. Back in 2016 and 17, when they were saying Donald Trump's a spy for Russia, I called the FBI. I'm like, hey, is this true? And you know what the FBI told me? Something almost identical to Peter Strzok's text messages to his old lover. No big there. I don't think there's a big there. That's what they told me in October of 2016, March of 2017. Then I began unraveling it with you and Sarah. All reporters had to do in all of those circumstances, just call people and find out if it's true, but they can't. They have Trump derangement syndrome. If Trump says the sky's sunny and you look up and see the sky sunny, they're going
1: to... Hey, they don't have to believe it. But why don't they just look at it and then decide and let their viewers, their listeners decide?
0: Yeah, they don't the American people to make up their own mind.
1: All right. Editor-in-chief, founder, and chief investigative reporter, justthenews.com, John Solomon. I urge people, read it for yourself. Whitehouse.gov.
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4: 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In Motor City, Ellen Richson and Shailene Woodley star in a 1970s Detroit revenge drama, where a working-class man framed by a gangster returns from prison with one mission.
5: You gotta see this.
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0: 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And stay tuned for more right after the latest news. 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
4: This is a Fox News alert, a massive manhunt in Germany. I'm Carmen Roberts. A van plowed into a crowd at Berlin's annual Gay Pride celebration, killing one person and injuring at least 15. Police say that some of the victims are in critical condition and that they are searching for the driver and anyone else involved. The crash forced officials to cancel the event and a concert where hundreds of thousands of people had gathered there at the iconic Brandenburg Gate. For the first night in 2 weeks, U.S. and Iran did not launch attacks on each other.
5: For 13 nights in a row, U.S. forces targeted military positions inside Iran. Last night, quiet for the first time in those 2 weeks. President Trump has talked repeatedly over the last few days about consideration of a possible massive attack on Iran. But the president made sure to say all options for the U.S. still on the table. Things not completely quiet. Some military activity on the Gulf of Oman. A merchant ship tried to run the U.S. blockade of Iran's naval ports. It was warned 4 times and then disabled by the U.S. military.
4: Fox's Steve Harrigan in Tel Aviv. Meantime, Iran is accusing Ukraine of attacking one of its commercial ships in the Caspian Sea, killing one crew member and injuring another. Ukraine says it targeted Russian ships carrying Iran-linked military cargo. Democrats in Maine choose a candidate to run for U.S. Senate in November. He is Troy Jackson, a fifth-generation logger and former state Senate president.
6: I'm running to protect Social Security and Medicare. They're not going to touch that. And give every worker the freedom to organize a union without intimidation or retaliation.
4: Jackson will face off against U.S. Republican Senator Susan Collins as Democrats try to regain control of that chamber. 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
4: President Trump spoke at the White House Correspondents' Dinner for the first time as president, just a few months after an alleged assassination attempt at the dinner.
18: The president said it was important to not be deterred after his alleged attempted assassination back in April, and he touched on that last night. The president says he actually made some changes to his speech after the shooting. He said he'd been hoping to rip into people, but he decided to pull things back a bit. The president covered other topics, including the White House ballroom, crime, and the war in Iran. He says the U.S. and Iran are talking, but he still does not think Tehran is ready to make a deal. In his closing remarks, the president wore a 2028 cap, joking about running for a third term. Ultimately, though, he says he respects the work of the press corps who cover him, even if that relationship can be tense at times. And he says he does want to go back to the dinner next year.
4: Fox's Madeline Rivera at the White House. The accused assassin, Cole Allen, has pleaded not guilty. The American Red Cross sounds the alarm about a blood shortage.

0: The American Red Cross says the nation's blood supply dropped nearly 25% in June, coming amid what it calls summer trauma season. That's the period between Memorial Day and Labor Day when the need for blood to treat traumatic injuries often increases. Dr. Courtney Lawrence with the American Red Cross says summertime disrupted schedules means fewer regular donors are coming in.
1: I think that this blood crisis is something that is surmountable, but we really need people who, even those who've never thought about donating blood, to consider rolling up a sleeve.
0: She says just three additional donors at each Red Cross blood drive would be enough to stabilize the national blood supply. Tanya J. Powers, Fox News.
2: And a fourth firefighter has died after last month's deadly wildfire burnover near the Colorado-Utah border. Federal officials say 43-year-old Nathan Matthews died yesterday from his injuries nearly 1 month after he and his crew were trapped by fast-moving flames. Three members died at the scene. I'm Carmen Roberts. This is Fox News.
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0: 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Tonight, expect clear skies with a cool low of 53 degrees. Tomorrow will bring plenty of sunshine and a high of 85 degrees. Tomorrow night, anticipate a moonlit sky with a low of 62 degrees. As we head into Monday, conditions will become more humid with a mix of sunshine and some clouds. There is a chance of a thunderstorm in parts of the area during the afternoon with a high temperature reaching 87 degrees. I'm AccuWeather meteorologist Jason Caterina on WPG Talk Radio 95.5.
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0: We don't think that anyone should have a constitutional right to double-digit returns on their investment.
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5: All right, thanks, Scott Shannon. 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Toll free, it's 800-941-SEAN if you want to be a part of the program. So there is the Oversight Project securing a win against the auto pen of Joe Biden over the release of the tapes. I mean, remember, go back to the Hur report, and he said, well, he's a nice old person who's going to be perceived by a jury as a nice old person that's very forgetful. Those tapes, we should be able to hear every one of them, as far as I'm concerned. Anyway, just before midnight last night, the U.S. State Court of Appeals in D.C. ruled 2-1 in favor of the Oversight Project against Joe Biden, and the D.C. court rejected Biden's privacy arguments and cleared the way for the release of the tapes of his 2017 interview with his ghostwriter. The court delayed release of the tapes until August the 3rd to give President Biden another chance to appeal to the Chief Justice. But this ruling is now the latest in a string of victories for the Oversight Project against the auto pen president. And last year, you know, of course, they secured the release of the audio of his interview with her. Now, these revelations show how President Biden's cognitive mental decline gave rise to the auto pen presidency. You know, it gets very interesting to me because when I was calling this out in 2019, this is before the 2020 election, I was getting the crap kicked out of me for just stating the obvious. You know, fake Jake Tapper over at Fake News CNN, you know, never noticed that the entire 4 years, which is pretty remarkable considering any time he was in public, any time he spoke, it was obvious to anybody with eyes to see. Let's just take a quick trip down memory lane.
6: The political coverage that, look, some of the political players and some of the, let me ask a rhetorical question. No, anyway.
7: If you agree with me, go to Joe 30330. We choose truth over facts.
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7: Play the radio. Make sure the television, excuse me, make sure you have the record player on at night. And you know how much I'm going to do with the deficit this year?
5: All right. So, you know, what was going on? The media was covering for him. Then we have all of these auto pen signatures. Are they valid? Are they valid in the case of people that got pardons? Anyway, Jeff Clark, Vice President of Litigation at the Oversight Project, our friend Greg Jarrett, Fox News legal analyst, number one New York Times bestselling author, here to discuss it. All right, Jeff, it's been a long run.

0: road, you keep winning in court. It seems like all of this is coming out.
1: Well, thanks for having me. Yeah, you know, we're going to get these tapes. They've given him one last face-saving chance to delay until August 3rd. I don't think either the full D.C. Circuit Court of Appeals or the U.S. Supreme Court in the person of Chief Justice Roberts or certainly the full court is going to really take review of this case. It, you know, the theory of Joe Biden is that these are private matters, Sean, that these are matters where, you know, it's like a family diary. It's ridiculous. This was something he did with a ghostwriter to make $8 million on a book advance and then to try to resuscitate his quiet political campaign. The court yesterday, last night, just a few minutes before midnight, to release the documents. But they indulged him. They sort of were like, all right, we'll sort of take for granted that there's a privacy interest here. They still held that there was no basis to withhold these for the public because of their value for the public. Everyone needs to hear these tapes when they come out.
0: Well, I think everybody needs to hear it. You know, maybe for people that don't pay attention to politics, you know, at the level that I do every single day, maybe they might be unaware, but I can't imagine most Americans were not somewhat aware that he was in a cognitive decline, didn't even run a campaign in 2020, hid in the basement. And then, of course, the complete meltdown in his interview, which I believe was set up early to set him up for the fix being in to push him out as being, you know, running for re-election. Greg Jarrett, your take.
2: Well, the Court of Appeals ruled correctly. There's a substantial public interest in disclosing the material that Joe Biden wants to keep hidden. That's precisely what I wrote in a column a few weeks ago. Let Americans hear the truth for themselves about how Biden illegally kept or stole troves of classified documents. And then he compounded the felonies, sharing them with somebody else who had no authorization to read them. That's a violation of the law under the Espionage Act. It's a crime. You know, Sean, it's a fundamental legal principle that when a person commits criminal acts, even if they're not charged, that person has no right to conceal the incriminating evidence. So here on the tapes, Biden openly admits to his ghostwriter that he squirreled away top secret records. Then he reads from them verbatim, and yet he wants to keep them private. That's absurd. There's no such thing as private crimes because there's a strong public interest in ensuring that crimes are investigated and exposed to the public. You know, in this case, the writer tried but failed to erase all those tapes. He was given immunity. But all the while, Joe Biden kept lying to reporters. Oh, I never shared classified information. Well, it's on the tapes, so let's hear the tapes. And I, you know, as I said in my column, I don't think Biden can stop their release. This is another step forward to have them released to the public. There's no privacy, right? He's communicating the content of government documents. He doesn't own them. Those are owned by the government and the people, and the people have a right to hear his criminal acts.
0: There's one other aspect to this that I'd like both of you to weigh in on, and Jeff, you can weigh in on this first, and that is the complicity of the Democratic Party, because they all knew and acted like they didn't, and then the complicity in the media. They all knew also. You can't convince me they didn't see what I was playing every single day and hear what I was hearing every single day and pointing out to the public every single day. I'm pretty sure it was self-evident to anyone with eyes to see and ears to hear.
1: Absolutely, Sean. They knew. All of the key Democrats knew. They had to have been running the presidency as a committee kind of a function, which is not our constitutional system of government, is totally unlawful. All of that has to be completely exposed. And the people who were improperly wielding the presidential power need to be called out. And the media was entirely part of a cover-up operation for that. Until, as you pointed out, you know, fake Jake Tapper comes along years later to sell a book and admits, oh, you know, he really was senile. And that was clear, as you said, for years. And look, one of the great things I want to highlight

0: in this program with you and Greg is that the D.C. Circuit called out the majority, the Chief Judge Srinivasan and Greg Katsas. They called out Biden on the ridiculous argument that Biden has a privacy interest in his own voice, which is something that I mocked all along in this case. He was president of the United States, for God's sakes. He was, you know, speaking from the largest bully pulpit in the world. And the D.C. Circuit last night called out that set of shenanigans and just exposed it to the world. Of course, he does not have a privacy interest in the sound of his voice. And the people of America are well familiar with it.
1: All right. So then that raises the question of the legitimacy of the auto pen, which apparently was widely used. My understanding, Greg, and if I'm wrong, please correct me, is that the one pardon he signed was Hunter. Apparently Hunter now thinks he's the world's greatest pundit and, you know, is out there, you know, here, there and everywhere commenting on anything that I guess pops into his head. However, if the other ones of these pardons were not signed by a president, are they legitimate? Are they legal?
2: No, I think they're null and void. It comes down to knowledge and consent. If Biden never consented, or worse, if he had no knowledge of the auto pen's use for any given document bearing his signature, it is null and void under law. If Biden was not even competent or mentally fit to provide knowing consent, the result is the same. The auto pen is legal, but as long as there's knowledge and consent. And you cannot use it to commit fraud. In other words, if somebody does it behind his back, that's not only fraud, it's an additional crime called forgery. And there are plenty of U.S. Supreme Court decisions to back that up, in which the high court said, anybody who engages in that kind of fraud relative to a contract, it renders the contract null and void. Same principle for pardons and commutations. I think the only way to test it is to, for example, charge somebody like Anthony Fauci. He would then hold out his pardon, and then the legitimacy of that pardon, consent and knowledge, would have to be litigated in court. And if it was found that it was done without Biden knowing about it and consenting, then I think the courts would say, sorry, but these are not valid pardons and commutations.
1: I'll tell you what, that would make things very interesting, very fast, the legitimacy of all of that. I've got to tell you, it is pretty remarkable to me. Do you concur, Jeff Clark, with the analysis of Greg?
0: I do. I completely concur. And I'll add one additional point, which is we're not just talking about something that is kind of like a contract matter where you need the consent, et cetera. Article 2 of the Constitution has the vesting clause. It vests all of the power of the president in one person, a president who is elected by the people through the Electoral College. It's not invested in a political party. It's not invested in a group of people or Joe Biden's wife looking out for his best interests. If those pardons were not actually authorized and signed by Joe Biden, even if he was saying, hey, put an auto pen signature on there, then those pardons are constitutionally invalid. They're unconstitutional non-pardons.
1: All right, quick break. Right back. More with Jeff Clark, Vice President of Litigation at the Oversight Project. Our friend Greg Jarrett, Fox News, legal analyst, number one New York Times bestselling author.
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10: 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The Cobb salad wasn't named after an ingredient. It was named after a person. Back in the 1930s, Robert Cobb owned Hollywood's famous Brown Derby restaurant, a hotspot for movie stars. According to the story, Cobb was working late one night and got hungry. He started rummaging through the fridge, grabbing whatever leftovers he could find. Lettuce, bacon, chicken, hard-boiled eggs, tomatoes, cheese, and avocado. He chopped everything together, tossed it with dressing, and made himself a meal. The next day, he made it again for a friend who loved it. Soon, other customers started asking for the same combo, and before long, it became a permanent menu item. Nearly a century later, the Cobb salad is still on menus across America, thanks to a restaurant owner who got the late-night munchies. Matt Murphy, Fox News.
11: 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Yay! 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

0: Seattle Final Moments with Jeff Clark, Vice President of Litigation at the Oversight Project, Greg Jarrett, Fox News legal analyst, and we're talking about the U.S. Court of Appeals in D.C. ruling in favor of the Oversight Project against Joe Biden and rejecting Biden's privacy claims, clearing the way for the release of the tapes of his interview with his former ghostwriter. I think we'll learn that Joe never wrote a word. I would imagine that all three of us agree that the power of the pardon is absolute. I don't think there's any question on that issue, meaning if a president pardons somebody, they have the absolute right to do it under whatever circumstances, but they've got to sign it. Is that your belief, Greg?
1: Well, we don't know the answer to that question because it is never gone through the courts in the way you describe.
0: Why would it not be absolute if you think there's a chance it couldn't be?
1: Well, because the Constitution doesn't actually specifically exclude any such thing as an auto pen, which, by the way, dates back all the way to Thomas Jefferson. Auto pens have been used by various presidencies throughout the years. Unquestionably, Joe Biden used it the most. But if the special counsel basically said we can't prosecute Joe Biden because he doesn't have the mental state for willingness, that's an insane paradox. A man who's supposedly incompetent to stand trial but perfectly competent to remain as president of the United States and, you know, issue pardons through an auto pen or otherwise. I think this needs to be litigated, and I would bring charges against somebody who's got a pardon with the auto pen, and let's get the answer to the question that you posed, Sean.
0: All right, we'll give you the last word, Jeff Clark. I assume you also, again, concur on that issue.
2: I agree with that issue, and look, you know, here's my analogy. A lot of the institutions of the presidency are based on the English kingship. And in that tradition, right, the king could order his seal affixed, but it had to be an act of the king. It can be, you know, an act of a minister. And if it were found that a minister were doing something that wasn't authorized by the king, then off with his head, right? And so I think that what has happened here is that they allowed the Biden presidency to be run, you know, by a secret group of people and in an unconstitutional fashion. And I think the cabinet members who did not authorize the use of the 25th Amendment against Joe Biden, I think they're co-liable for these constitutional violations and crimes.
0: You see, I agree with you as well. There's got to be culpability because that was not, you know, they were constitutionally, they were never given the authority to act as president. Anyway, I appreciate you both. Thank you, Greg Jarrett. Thank you. And great work, Jeff Clark. We appreciate you both being on.
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0: Born on America's Darkest Day, 9/11/01, the Tunnel to Towers Foundation, they have been helping American heroes ever since. And that means heroes like U.S. Army Sergeant William Bernard McKenna. Motivated by the tragedy of 9/11, he enlisted. He served two tours of duty in Iraq, where he was exposed daily to toxic chemicals from those burn pits. Now, less than a year after returning from his final tour, he lost his life to T-cell lymphoma. He left behind his devoted wife, Dina, their two daughters. 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Now, the Tunnel to Towers Foundation honored William's memory and his family's sacrifice. 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

0: her brother, and she was not shy about talking about it. Anyway, here is Darlene Graham, the new senator from South Carolina.
1: But like I said, it didn't take me long to realize that, you know, I felt just this inner calling. It has to be God's plan. It has to be God's plan that I had to carry on his legacy. And, you know, I know how much the people of South Carolina meant to him, serving our country meant to him. And I've been serving the people of South Carolina for almost 30 years in my position.
2: Now, so, if you move and fast forward, it's Tuesday.
1: Yeah.
2: You're with Henry McMaster, and he makes the announcement. And now you have to speak before the nation. Again, not a lot of time to really absorb what's happening.

0: You know, then the next thing you know, you're being sworn into the United States Senate.
1: Yeah.
0: And now you're a United States Senator. That is a fast timeline.
1: A very fast timeline.
0: How was that moment? Because I watched you and I was actually stunned at the poise, grace, and, you know, by which you were sworn in, and then you spoke about your brother and with the passion that came out behind it. You could feel it.
1: Mm-hmm.
0: Was that a tough moment for you?
1: It was tough. It was very tough. But, you know, I prayed about it. I had support from my family. And like I said earlier, I had an inner peace about it. And it's just something I knew I had to do. I had to carry on Lindsey's legacy.
0: Yeah.
1: I had to do it for him.
0: You know, I actually went back and I found an old interview that your brother did on C-SPAN. And it was in 2015 when he was, you know, running for president. This is what he said. Of all the things that's happened in my life, Darlene, my sister, turning out so well, is the highest of it by far. And then he went on to say that if he were to win, what role would she play in the White House? I don't know if you're aware that he was asked that question. And he said, she would be a support for me. After you've been such a support for you, 13 is so young to lose both your parents. And at the end of the day, whatever I asked her to do, she would do. That sounds like Lindsey to me. If she took on, you know, a role on, she'd be a great representative of our country. I cannot think of a better person to represent our country than my sister. Pretty powerful and almost a little bit maybe forecasting or maybe instinctively knowing that, knowing something about you or seeing something in you and understanding something about you that he wanted to share with the country had he gotten to that position.
1: You know, I don't know, Sean. I just know that I have to trust that God has a plan. You know, I never wanted this. This was my brother's life. He worked so hard for the people of South Carolina and our country. And I was so proud of him. But, you know, if God has put me in this position, I will do it. I will take on the challenge. You know, Lindsey was always there for me. And I feel like now I need to step up and be there for him.
0: So to continue with your whirlwind week, you're a senator on Tuesday. On Thursday, you're in the Oval Office.
1: Yes.
0: I may be guessing that your brother took you to the Oval Office before.
1: I've been there one time, a pinning ceremony.
0: Well, now the president's asking you into the Oval, inviting you into the Oval Office. My understanding is you're met by the president, the vice president, Secretary of State Marco Rubio, U.S. Special Envoy to the Middle East, Stephen Witkoff, and by Chief of Staff Susie Wiles.
1: Correct.
0: I would say that's a who's who in Washington.
1: Mm-hmm.
0: Bring us into that meeting.
1: I think it went very well. You know, the president was very sincere in his condolences about Lindsey. He talked about him and what a good friend he was, how he considered him family. And, you know, I told him how much I appreciated all that he had done and, you know, how they'd worked together. And then I went on to mention that there were some things that I felt like were very important to Lindsey, Russia sanctions, and that I really wanted to push those across the finish line.
0: So you really shared the same values as your brother. You followed his career very closely.
1: Mm-hmm.
0: And I met your wonderful husband, and we have a shared passion for Waffle House. I can't come to South Carolina and not go to Waffle House.
1: He loves Waffle House.
0: And we talk more about Waffle House than anything else. And now, if that week wasn't, I guess, whirlwind enough, by, I guess it was Thursday or Friday, or, you know, the president puts out, it was my honor to welcome Senator Darlene Graham, the sister of the late, great Lindsey Graham, from the wonderful state of South Carolina into the Oval Office. We have known each other for a long time. She's a spectacular person and a true American patriot. Lindsey was one of the greatest people, senators I've ever known, and a

0: Sister shares his deep love of our country and the state of South Carolina. And during her visit, I asked Darlene, for the good of our nation, to run for the U.S. Senate in the special Republican primary, which will take place not far away, August 11th. Mm-hmm. I mean, his funeral's the 28th of July.
1: I know.
0: 2026. Quote, I hope, by the way, no pressure from President Trump. I hope Darlene does this, and that there would be nobody better to honor the legacy of her beloved brother, Lindsey. And Darlene, who comes from an absolutely incredible family, has been a winner her whole life. Should she accept, she will have my complete, total endorsement in the special election for the U.S. Senate in South Carolina. She will never let you down. Run, run, Darlene, run. Were you expecting that?
1: No, I was not expecting that, yeah.
0: Okay, so now it's just, now you're faced with, I don't know, I mean, it's kind of hard. People don't know Donald Trump as well as I do. I've known him 30 years. Mm-hmm. And when he asks for something, it's hard to say no to a president.
1: Oh, yes.
0: Mm-hmm. Have you thought about that aspect of this?
1: I've given it a lot of thought. I've prayed on it, talked to my family, Lindsey's staff. He has a wonderful, hardworking staff. And yes.
0: They're all staying with you.
1: They're all staying with me. They're mm-hmm. all supporting me and behind me, which is, that means so much to me. Such an honor. Lindsey loved them. They're like family. So, absolutely.
0: So, you know, the good news is you have a huge infrastructure mm-hmm. for constituent services already built in that you're inheriting from your brother.
1: Correct.
0: So that's got to give you some peace.
1: It does. It does. It reassures me that, you know, I feel like I can do this. And the meeting with the president, it was such an honor. It was comfortable. And, you know, I told him two things. I said, I can tell you this about me. I will work hard and I'm loyal. So...
0: I bet he liked the second part better.
1: Yeah. Maybe, yeah.
0: What's interesting, and I think part of it's a good thing. I think part of it in your circumstances makes it triply harder in that I like the idea if, God forbid, a state loses a senator, they deserve representation.
1: Absolutely.
0: And now they have it in you mm-hmm. with Lindsey's full staff in place. That's good news for the people,
1: yes,
0: the great
1: yes.
0: people of South Carolina.
1: I am so fortunate to have his staff. I mean, they're bringing me up to speed. They're right by my side working hard while grieving. It's been hard on them, so I can't tell you how much I appreciate them.
0: The president again saying, I hope Darlene does this, meaning I hope you will get... And here's the filing deadline for people that don't know, and these are just the laws of South Carolina. The filing begins tomorrow. I think you have a week.
1: Mm-hmm. Yes.
0: And by that time, the funerals won't even have taken place.
1: I know.
0: And then the president putting an ask on you, we'll put it that way. It's a lot of pressure.
1: It is a tremendous amount of pressure.
0: Tell me what's going through your head about it and where do you stand now?
1: I've been praying a lot, talking to my family, but with the love of my family, with the support of his staff, I know I'm a hard worker. I learned that from Lindsey. He cared about the people of this state. I've worked for almost 30 years for the people of this state.
0: I want to talk about that in a minute.
1: I feel like I can do it. I feel an inner peace about it. Will it be difficult? Yes, absolutely.
0: So you're inclined to get in, or have you even made a final decision?
1: I've made a decision.
0: You're in?
1: I'm in. I can't see it any other way. I just can't. I've thought and I've prayed and he's worked so hard for so long. I can't just let that die. I've got to step in and carry on his legacy. I know he cared about the people of South Carolina so deeply. He worked so hard for them. And I feel like I can do that too. He taught me well. I learned a lot from Lindsey. Mm. And
0: You were involved in every campaign.
1: Every campaign, yes.
0: And thank God you were, because if it wasn't, your ads were much better than his ads. You know, as you would talk about him. And

0: And from when the time you were 13?
1: The personal side. He had a hard time sharing that.
0: So you'll have to go through this period where you're going to be very busy. I'm sure
1: the funeral
0: arrangements. The time
1: frame is brutal. Brutal.
0: Do you see areas where maybe there might be differences, you know, now that you're the senator, between you and your brother? Maybe it's an unfair question, but...
1: No, it's fair, and, you know, I understand. I used to see him on the talk shows. I would watch him, and I'd be like, Lindsay, you're just talking about national security all the time. And I understand that's important. Protecting our borders, national security, absolutely. I said, but, you know, talk about also what matters to the average person. You know, the price of groceries, the price of gas, health care, insurance, those kind of things. That's what I'm worried about.
0: Mm-hmm.
1: So I think that's important too.
0: And you spoke to him about that?
1: Yes.
0: How did he respond?
1: Yeah. you know him. It was like,
0: I know him.
1: What do you think when I said so-and-so? I'm like, okay, he's listening, but not. He knew it, but he was just always so passionate. And people thought it was about, oh, he just loves war. He didn't love war. He wanted peace.
2: All right, that was Darlene Graham, the new senator from the great state of South Carolina. By the way, I love the people in South Carolina. You know where I meet all the people in South Carolina? My favorite restaurant, Linda. What is my favorite restaurant in the South? You know what the answer is.
3: Waffle House.
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9: I'm Evan Brown. 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You must be legal to carry at your points of origin and destination. Your firearm needs to be locked in a hard case and unloaded, though boxed ammo can be in the same case. Do not leave any loose rounds in the case. If you can fit the gun case in your suitcase, great. Otherwise, they charge you for a second bag. You must declare the firearm at the ticketing desk, no self-check-in. And now TSA is saying do not lock the hard firearm case with TSA-friendly locks. Sounds counterintuitive. But too many people now have TSA master keys, so use a standard lock. If using a keyed lock, keep the key with you and only you. If a combination lock, don't give out the code. And those

0: 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I'm Evan Brown, Fox News.
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3: 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If my team goes up big, I get paid out instantly, even if they blow the lead later.
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0: and see this. Stephen Miller tonight, Governor Greg Abbott, Tommy Lahren tonight, Cash Patel, the FBI director. Just set your DVR tonight, Hannity, 9 Eastern on Fox. If you want to see a very interesting one you wouldn't expect, Hannity podcast, check out Clavicular. We'll see you tonight back here tomorrow. Thank you for making the show possible.
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0: I know the headlines move on, but the heartache and the aftermath of being hit by Iran and their proxies, you know, and the terror and the fight for survival, that does not go away. Iran, all these proxies continue to target Israel. Look what they're doing. They target densely populated areas. The result is a humanitarian crisis in Israel. People need the basics. 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And that's where our friends at the International Fellowship of Christians and Jews are needed. 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